0: But President Trump says unless Iran is ready to meet in a meaningful way, he has no interest.
1: Fox's Jared Halpern at the White House. The U.S. military has confirmed that a third service member is believed to be dead in last Friday's attack on a base in Jordan, identifying the soldier as Sergeant Angel Rompersand of Queens, New York. Yesterday, the Pentagon identified James Fian of Hawaii and Isabella Gonzalez of Carrollton, Texas, as the two others killed in an Iranian ballistic missile and drone attack. Secretary of War Pete Hegseth appeared before the Senate Appropriations Committee asking for more money to fund the military, saying the Biden administration lets supplies dwindle.
2: President Trump's following a simple logic. The military requires a generational investment.
1: Hegseth said he estimated the conflict in Iran has cost about $37.5 billion so far. A Mexican government official says the man who was struck and killed by a tractor trailer while running from an encounter with immigration and other federal agents in Florida had been on vacation in the U.S. on a tourist visa. The death of 28-year-old Juan Cornelia Duran was the third death in roughly a week involving encounters with ICE officers. America's listening to Fox News.
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1: 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Guaranteed human.
2: A moratorium on e-bikes and scooters will be extended for another 2 years along the Rickenbacker Causeway in Key Biscayne. The measure passing unanimously in the county commission, but Commissioner Danielle Cohen-Higgins wants to see it expanded.
3: Why wouldn't we allow our municipalities to avail themselves to an ordinance that saves lives, that had a ton of work, and that we all applaud? I do not understand that.
2: They agreed to let Commissioner Mickey Steinberg work on amending the measure so it can be brought back in the future to allow municipalities and unincorporated areas to choose to opt in to similar limitations on micro mobility devices. Florida's month-long sales tax holiday for back-to-school shoppers is on. Last year, the sales tax holiday was during the entire month of August. Florida Retail Federation spokeswoman Amanda Bevis says moving the time frame up will help consumers get more shopping done before school starts. Visit FloridaRevenue.com for qualifying items. With Florida's News, I'm Kimba Tyler.
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8: What to see on southbound I-75, the right lane of the off-ramp to State Road 60, Adamo Drive, blocked with a collision. Also going to see on eastbound I-4, the off-ramp to the Polk County Line Road exit. Construction partially blocking that ramp as you try to work your way through there. Also on southbound 275, right at Tampa Airport's exit, earlier crash moving out of the left two travel lanes. And southbound 275's off-ramp to 54th Avenue North is closed. Steve Foster, News Radio WFLA.
9: I'm Justin Mosley, here with your Max Defender 8 forecast. Expect a few isolated downpours for tonight. It will be warm and humid, with overnight low temperatures settling right around 80 degrees for the Bay Area. For the middle part of the work week, expect a mixture of sun and clouds, as rain chances will be a little bit lower, our coverage at about 30%, high temperatures back into the lower and middle 90s. Our rain chances will be trending up as we head into the latter half of the work week and into the weekend, so the best advice, keep the wet weather gear handy. That's your weather. I'm Max Defender 8, meteorologist Justin Mosley.
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0: The Jesse Kelly Show on a wonderful, wonderful Tuesday. Remember, if you miss any part of the show, you can download it iHeart, Spotify, iTunes. So I'm only going to take a second on this, and I'm going to read right from the article. And I don't want you to get upset. And it's not that what's happening is not going to upset you, but we're almost done with this. We're almost done with guys like John Cornyn and Bill Cassidy and Tom Tillis, who are going to, out of pure spite, they're going to screw us over as hard as they possibly can until they finally leave the United States Senate. I said a few months, that's not necessarily true because they don't leave until January. But here's the headline. It's from Semaphore. Cornyn threatens to sink Trump nominees over PEPFAR. If you don't know what that is, don't worry. You'd be nerdy if you did. I'm about to read it to you right now. Texas GOP Senator John Cornyn is threatening to vote down the ambassadorial nominations of two top Trump allies on Wednesday unless the Trump administration releases money aimed at fighting the spread of AIDS in Africa. Cornyn told Semaphore that he would not support committee action on Carrie Lake's nomination to be ambassador to Jamaica or Doug Mastriano's bid to become ambassador to Slovakia without confirmation that the administration will distribute money from the president's emergency plan for AIDS relief, commonly known as PEPFAR. Now, there's a couple things going on here. We'll talk about them, then we'll move on. We'll do some emails because I don't want to make you mad. Like I said, first, these senators, and I know a few of them, I'm telling you right now, they view themselves as being exclusive and a big club. They call it the most exclusive club on the planet. Senators believe in supporting other senators. They don't care about the country. They don't care about the president. They don't care about the House of Representatives. They certainly don't care about you. They care about being senators and looking after other senators. Now, for a guy like John Cornyn, he was used to a system where he could screw his voters over and the primary voter, the GOP primary voter, would be too stupid and lazy to ever vote him out of office. Thankfully, times have changed and the GOP primary voter is waking up and he got voted out. Now, he's angry. He's wounded. And he's blaming, which is actually hilarious, he's blaming Donald Trump for it. That's hilarious for this reason. Donald Trump came out and endorsed Ken Paxton like 5 minutes before that runoff. Ken Paxton was comfortably ahead. That's why Donald Trump endorsed him. If Donald Trump had done nothing, Ken Paxton would still have blown the doors off of John Cornyn. What Trump did or didn't do had no effect on Cornyn's ability to win that primary. But in John Cornyn's mind, Donald Trump should have stepped in, endorsed him, and saved the one thing in his life that gave it meaning, him being a United States senator. But since now he has to go be a big, oafy, stupid civilian, now he's bitter about that. And so now he's going to take it out on you and me. He's going to take it out on the GOP voter who he hates, and he's going to take it out on Donald Trump. And he's going to do so for a variety of reasons. A lot of it's just spite, but another part of it is this, and we can't forget about this. It's not just Democrats who are corrupt. What is it about senators that makes them so powerful? What is the true power behind a senator? The amount of money they control. Your money and my money. The amount of money they control. These senators are the ones who they're used to this system where they step in and say, yes, this company can have this much. This country will have this. These senators are the gatekeepers of more money than you can possibly fathom or I can possibly fathom. That's how they get their power. That's where their power comes from. They distribute your money and my money. I know it's aggravating, but that's the system of it. For a guy like John Cornyn, if John Cornyn hopped on a plane and flew to some country in Africa, John Cornyn would be met at the airport with red carpet, with armored vehicles, security. He would undoubtedly be whisked away to the mansion where whatever dictator happens to run that country lives. He would have the royal treatment in every possible way. Why? Is it because John Cornyn has such a winning personality? No, it's because John Cornyn has a say in your money and my money. And so now he's going to do petty things like fight why does the American taxpayer have to spend a dime to fight Bud AIDS in Africa? Why is this a thing that exists at all? Because it gives these politicians power. They distribute this money to this group and that group and that group and that group. And of course, some of it some of it flows back into their coffers. It's the power they have. It drives me freaking crazy. Anyway, speaking of that.
1: Restoration, repairing past harms is part of my faith tradition. It's part of the values I was raised with. And it's exactly why we need a lot of the policies we've been talking about here to invest.
0: Quit. We're not going to make any more jokes. Chris is worried about getting in trouble for saying Bud AIDS. I don't know why that's controversial. Jesse, I know you turned 45 today. Congratulations and happy birthday. My birthday was yesterday, by the way. However, my email is about how often you say you will die young because the Kelly men do. I grew up with my father worried about dying around early 50s because his father and uncle all died in their 50s. Once he turned 50, he was always looking over his shoulder. I had him go to the Mayo Clinic. He had a great physical and never again thought about dying in his 50s. He lived to 78. He sadly died of cancer. Sorry about that. But because he changed his attitude, he raised 10 children and 18 grandchildren and got to see 3 great grandchildren. That's cool. He was a proud World War II vet. He did warn us about what is happening in today's world. Even back then, he said Americans need to wake up to the communists. I know this is long, but I want you to start having a better attitude. And said her name is Laura. All right, Laura, I did take that to heart. I do take probably better care of myself than previous Kellys, because I'm aware of it. I am probably a little, morbid because of the passing of my dad so suddenly. I'm just telling you right now. He was 69, Chris. He was 3 weeks shy of his 70th birthday. And remember, he outlived the other men in his family. He's the elder statesman, right? Since that happened, 69 years old, goes to bed, dies of a heart attack. I'm just bearing my soul to you here. That's what I do. It's been on my mind that I probably don't have very much time left. Now, I know that maybe I do. That's up to God, right? And I'm not going to leave this earth a second before God determines it. And I get physicals, I mean, to the max physicals, where they're doing stress tests and grip tests, and I get my blood work done, and I know I eat like crap, but I do work out, and I get that. I'm trying to be proactive, and I'm trying to be proactive for the reason you just laid out. I'm be honest with you. I don't want to leave Ob in the lurch, and I want some grandkids. I want some grandkids to spoil and dose them up with candy and everything else. Just completely spoil. I want to be there for them, right? I admit I am probably a bit morbid right now, and that's why. That is, it's been on my mind since he died. Anyway, there you go. How about that for dark? I want to talk about El Mayo next.
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8: Tropical storm Bertha may fade away in the Gulf. National Hurricane Center Deputy Director Jamie Rome says most of the wind and rain is staying to the south of the system that is disorganized.
9: Certainly, we got to keep an eye on this, but it looks like bulk of the hazards will be displaced just offshore.
8: The storm poses a threat to the Gulf Coast from the Florida Panhandle to the middle Texas coast. Video in Fort Lauderdale capturing a yacht crashing into a dock in a gondola tour boat Monday morning. Yacht Sales International owner Udo Willerson says he could hear what was happening.
10: I recognize the towboat captains. Where on the radio you could hear that they are trying to slow the boat down and weren't capable of.
8: Bellerson says it's the first time in his 10 years here he's seen anything like this, as something must have really went wrong and it could have been much worse.
10: Very lucky. There were two people on the yacht and each towboat captain got out of the way.
8: The incident damaged the dock at a stormwater pump station, its support pilings, and the roof. City officials say additional assessments are underway, including an evaluation by a structural engineer. The U.S. Fish and Wildlife Service has added three Florida reptiles to its endangered species list, and an environmental group is taking credit.
11: Reagan Whitlock with the Center for Biological Diversity says the Keys moleskink, the Rimrock crown snake, and Key ringneck snake all face habitat loss.
12: All three are found in South Florida and the Florida Keys.
11: Whitlock's organization accused the feds of violating the Endangered Species Act and went to court. An agreement led to the first endangered species additions under the current administration. The center says it's not clear whether the feds will follow up with habitat protection. I'm Gordon Bird.
8: The numbers are in from the World Cup events in South Florida. 424,000 people attended the seven games at Miami Stadium, with 36 arrests and 90 ejections.
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8: Nearly 2,100 pieces of counterfeit items and 111 drones were confiscated, the most of any U.S. city hosting World Cup games. With Florida's News, I'm Kimba Tyler.
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16: Going through the Brandon area, traffic back up to speed on southbound I-75. The off-ramp to Adamo Drive fully reopened from an earlier crash blocking the roadway. Also in the Brandon area, Brandon Boulevard eastbound at Valrico Road. Earlier wreck was in the eastbound lanes and is starting to move off to the shoulder at this point. Southbound and northbound 275 looking good throughout Tampa and St. Pete. No accidents to report on I-4. Steve Foster, News Radio WFLA.
17: I'm Justin Mosley, here with your Max Defender 8 forecast. Expect a few isolated downpours for tonight. It will be warm and humid, with overnight low temperatures settling right around 80 degrees for the Bay Area. For the middle part of the work week, expect a mixture of sun and clouds, as rain chances will be a little bit lower, our coverage at about 30%, high temperatures back into the lower and middle 90s. Our rain chances will be trending up as we head into the latter half of the work week and into the weekend, so the best advice, keep the wet weather gear handy. That's your weather. I'm Max Defender 8 meteorologist, Justin Mosley.
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3: 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Like a wheel bearing, for instance, for a Corvair that I have. 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
19: Rock Auto. Day of strikes. I'm Lisa Lacerra, Fox News. U.S. Central Command says tonight's strikes against Iran are complete as it looks to end Iran's hold on the Strait of Hormuz, as a threat has arisen of a second front in the conflict.
20: The Houthis, they are a terrorist group seen by the U.S. in Yemen. They are now threatening to blockade all of Saudi shipping in the region. Saudi Arabia has already shifted a lot of its exports from the Strait of Hormuz to the Red Sea. Now it's facing a new threat there. This could potentially affect about 3% of the world's oil.
19: Fox's Steve Harrigan in Tel Aviv. The military has confirmed that a third service member is believed to be dead in last Friday's attack on a base in Jordan, identifying the soldier as Sergeant Angel Romperson of Queens, New York. Meanwhile, senators on the Appropriations Committee pressed leaders of the Department of War on two of the biggest questions surrounding the conflict with Iran.
21: Democrat Jack Reed focused on the Strait of Hormuz and whether the Pentagon planned for blocked shipping traffic.
22: One of their obvious assumptions was that the Strait of Hormuz could be closed. Were you unaware of that?
21: Secretary Hegseth said they were ready for Iran's defiance.
23: Shooting at commercial shipping, that would be an ongoing and contested part of the battle.
21: Republican Senator John Kennedy noted that many colleagues want this war to end, asking,
24: what would be the consequences of that?
21: Joint Chiefs of Staff Chair General Dan Kane answered,
25: I assess that Iran will continue to be a challenge.
21: The war has lasted, with some pauses, nearly 5 months.
19: Fox's Kunal Scott. Ukraine's President Volodymyr Zelensky has fired the commander-in-chief of the armed forces and named his replacement following days of mass protests in Kyiv and other cities across Ukraine demanding his removal. 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
26: This is Lee Habib, and this is Our American Stories, the show where America is the star and the American people. Up next, another installment of our Series About Us, the Story of America series, with Hillsdale College professor and author of Land of Hope, Bill McClay. By 1850, a 74-year-old America was in a period of prosperity like we'd never seen before. But we were once again embroiled in an old crisis. Something had to break. But would it? Let's get into the story. Take it away, Bill.
27: Looking back at the time before the Civil War, it's easy to conclude that war was inevitable. It sure seems that way when we're looking backward. But as the late and great historian David McCullough once noted, the people alive at the time didn't know what was going to happen. They were living in the present, their present, just as we live in ours. There were, however, several moments that did make the war much more probable. But before moving forward with that part of the story, let's take a step backward. Let's go back to the 1820s. Not long after Mexico won its independence from Spain, it sought to bring in immigrants from the American South to farm and work the land, to populate the land. And they came, and they kept coming. They were lured by this vast, unsettled territory and the immense opportunity it provided. One of those immigrants was the son of a banker from Missouri named Stephen F. Austin. He arrived with 300 settlers and began what would soon become a substantial wave of immigrants. 5 years after Austin's arrival, the number of American immigrants outnumbered the number of Mexicans by nearly 3-1. Mexico, trying its best to slow the migration numbers down, could not stop the steady flow of newly arrived American immigrants. And that massive influx of migrants created conflict with the existing Mexican population. It was exacerbated by the strong cultural contrast between the Mexicans, who were Catholic, and the Americans, who were Protestant. Things began to come to a head when Mexico's new government abolished slavery and at the same time demanded that the newly arrived Americans convert. To make matters worse, General Antonio López de Santa Anna came to power with the goal of centralizing authority and making himself a dictator, which he did in 1824 when he abolished the Mexican Constitution and ended the state legislatures. It would lead to the struggle for Texas independence, one that would be led by Virginia native and one-time Tennessee governor Sam Houston. You'll notice these names, Stephen F. Austin, Sam Houston. These are people whose names would become the names of major American cities in Texas. Things didn't begin well for the Texans. Santa Anna's army of 6,000 moved rapidly against their opposition, and ruthlessly so, following Santa Anna's orders to execute all survivors. Those orders were followed with brutal efficiency at an old Spanish mission in San Antonio named the Alamo, where a small but courageous American force was slaughtered. The town of Goliad was next, and 400 prisoners of war were massacred. Santa Anna, it turns out, was on the edge of a big and very bloody victory. But less than 30 days later, the American prospects would change dramatically at the Battle of San Jacinto. A mostly untrained unit of volunteers, along with a small contingent of Sam Houston's men, would launch a surprise attack at a vastly larger and better trained Mexican army. The battle lasted mere minutes, and the Americans captured Santa Anna himself. In the fall of 1836, Sam Houston would be elected president of a new nation, the Independent Republic of Texas. This is why, until this day, Texans sometimes see themselves as part of their own country, because it once was. Not long after that, Texas voted in overwhelming fashion to become a part of the United States, and Houston, in his capacity as a nation's leader, made an appeal to the U.S. government. That appeal was not given a warm reception by President Andrew Jackson. Jackson rightly feared that adding Texas to the nation would enrage Mexico and would inflame the slavery controversy. Martin Van Buren, Jackson's successor, also kicked the can down the road all the way to the 1840s. These were wise decisions by both presidents. Both men understood that war with Mexico was just not an option. It would disturb the uneasy peace at home on the slavery question. All this was happening at a time when America was growing, and growing in its own national confidence, and the westward expansion of the country was a fundamental part of that confidence. One journalist who argued for Texas to become part of the ever-expanding United States, with a writer and journalist named John O'Sullivan, who coined the phrase manifest destiny. In modern American life, the term is likely to be used negatively, and for good reason. It's easily viewed as brash, arrogant. That's not an entirely complete or accurate or fair picture, because for O'Sullivan and members of a movement called Young America, manifest destiny was not merely about the acquisition of land. The roots of the phrase were embedded in a kind of American idealism that was born in the era of Jackson but had deeper roots going back to the very beginnings of our nation and the longing and drama of the generations that came before him that America was a city on a hill and a land of hope.
26: When we come back, more of the story of us, our manifest destiny, here on Our American Stories. 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
26: And we return to Our American Stories and the story of our expansion into the West. When we last left off, Professor McClay told us about John O'Sullivan, the mouthpiece of a group of people involved in the Young America movement that advocated for the nation to stretch from sea to shining sea. Indeed, O'Sullivan would put a name to this idea, Manifest Destiny. Here's Professor McClay now to read the article O'Sullivan published in his Democratic Review, where the phrase was coined. Let's return to the story.
27: The American people, having derived their origin from many other nations, and the Declaration of National Independence being entirely based on the great principle of human equality, these facts demonstrate at once our disconnected position as regards any other nation, that we have in reality but little connection with the past history of any of them, and still left with all antiquity, its glories or its crimes. On the contrary, our national birth was the beginning of a new history, the formation and progress of an untried political system which separates us from the past and connects us with the future only. And so far as regards the entire development of the natural rights of man in moral, political, and national life, we may confidently assume that our country is destined to be the great nation of futurity. It is so destined because the principle upon which a nation is organized fixes its destiny, and that of equality is perfect, is universal, it presides in all the operations of the physical world, and it is also the conscious law of the soul, the self-evident dictates of morality which accurately defines the duty of man to man and consequently man's rights as man. Besides, the truthful annals of any nation furnish abundant evidence that its happiness, its greatness, its duration were always proportionate to the democratic equality in its system of government. And now here's O'Sullivan writing about the cruelties and injustice inflicted upon mankind through the ages. What friend of human liberty, civilization, and refinement can cast his view over the past history of the monarchies and aristocracies of antiquities and not deplore that they ever existed? What philanthropist can contemplate the oppressions, the cruelties, and injustice inflicted by them on the masses of mankind and not turn with moral horror from the retrospect? America is destined for better deeds. It is our unparalleled glory that we have no reminiscences of battlefields, but in defense of humanity, of the oppressed of all nations, of the rights of conscience, the rights of personal and franchisement. Our annals describe no scenes of horrid carnage, where men were led on by hundreds of thousands to slay one another, dupes and victims to emperors, kings, nobles, demons in the human form called heroes. We've had patriots to defend our homes, our liberties, but no aspirants to crowns or thrones, nor have the American people ever suffered themselves to be led by wicked ambition to depopulate the land, to spread desolation far and wide, that a human being might be placed on a seat of supremacy. In its magnificent domain of space and time, the nation of many nations is destined to manifest to mankind the excellence of divine principles, to establish on earth the noblest temple ever dedicated to the worship of the Most High, the sacred, and the true. Its floor shall be a hemisphere, its roof the firmament of the star-studded heavens, and its congregation an union of many republics comprising hundreds of happy millions, calling, owning no man master, but governed by God's natural and moral law of equality, the law of brotherhood, of peace and goodwill amongst men. These happy millions did not include slaves, tragically. Now here's how he ended things. Yes, we are the nation of progress, of individual freedom, of universal enfranchisement. Equality of rights is the cynosure of our union of states, the grand exemplar of the correlative equality of individuals. And while truth sheds its effulgence, we cannot retrograde without dissolving the one and subverting the other. We must onward to the fulfillment of our mission, to the entire development of the principle of our organization, freedom of conscience, freedom of person, freedom of trade and business pursuits, universality of freedom and equality. This is our high destiny, and in nature's eternal, inevitable decree of cause and effect, we must accomplish it. All this will be our future history. To establish on earth the moral dignity and salvation of men, the immutable truth and beneficence of God. For this blessed mission to the nations of the world, which are shut out from the life-giving light of truth, has America been chosen, and her high example shall smite unto death the tyranny of kings, hierarchs, and oligarchs, and carry the glad tidings of peace and goodwill where myriads now endure an existence scarcely more enviable than that of beasts of the field. Who then can doubt that our country is destined to be the great nation of futurity? Wow, there was no doubt in his mind.

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4: If you're heading to the Orlando area, you're going to see on eastbound I-4, right after US 27, the left lane blocked at mile marker 56 with construction throughout the overnight hours. Also, northbound I-75, right at the I-4 junction, construction crews have the right lane blocked off for the night there as you pass through. If you're going on southbound 275 in St. Pete, the off-ramp to 54th Avenue North is closed with road work. Plan to use Gandy or 38th Avenue North. Steve Foster, News Radio WFLA.
5: I'm Justin Mosley, here with your Max Defender 8 forecast. Expect a few isolated downpours for tonight. It will be warm and humid, with overnight low temperatures settling right around 80 degrees for the Bay Area. For the middle part of the work week, expect a mixture of sun and clouds, as rain chances will be a little bit lower, our coverage at about 30%, high temperatures back into the lower and middle 90s. Our rain chances will be trending up as we head into the latter half of the work week and into the weekend, so the best advice, keep the wet weather gear handy. That's your weather. I'm Max Defender 8 meteorologist, Justin Mosley.
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9: And we return to Our American Stories and the final portion of our story on Manifest Destiny and the impending crisis over the expansion of slavery. When we last left off, America had trounced Mexico and had acquired vast amounts of land in the West, New Mexico, California, and so on. Let's return to the story. Here again is Professor Bill McClay.
10: The war would end with the Treaty of Guadalupe Hidalgo in February of 1848. Mexico gave up its claims to Texas above the Rio Grande River and ceded California and New Mexico to the United States. Added up, America had acquired 1 million square miles. Comprehend that number. It was the addition of nearly 640 million acres of new land, which was, by all measures, an astonishing number, as significant as the Louisiana Purchase in its scope and impact. Only 2 years later, America acquired the Oregon Territory in a treaty negotiated with Great Britain. The dream of Manifest Destiny, of a transcontinental nation, a nation spanning from coast to coast, had been fulfilled, and with remarkable speed. America now was a nation truly from sea to shining sea. America's future was as bright and replete with opportunity as much as it ever had been in its brief history, and perhaps more so. But this did not change the deep divisions that slavery engendered. The question of whether to extend the institution of slavery into this vast new territory, or what degree to allow it to expand, disrupted what had actually been a rather uneasy peace in place since the Missouri Compromise of 1820. Even before the war was over, efforts were underway to control the impact it might have. Democratic Congressman David Wilmot, who endorsed the addition of Texas to the nation as a slave state, also proposed that Congress forbid slavery in any of the new territories that America might acquire as a result of a victory in our war with Mexico. Called the Wilmot Proviso, it passed the House many times, but was opposed by the Senate time and time again. by Southern senators like John C. Calhoun, who insisted that slaveholders had a constitutional right to take their slaves, who were their property, anywhere they wanted, including any new territories. It was in Calhoun's and many Southerners' minds a direct violation of the Fifth Amendment of the Constitution that this would amount to a taking of property without due process of law. How could such a fierce division be settled, particularly when it revolved around different interpretations of fundamental constitutional law? Well, one idea that emerged at the time was the notion of popular sovereignty. This would allow the territories to manage their internal affairs in a way that best suited the needs and concerns of the people living in them. It was seemingly an elegant solution, a simple solution, a preferred solution to the alternative, which was to keep the debate going and get nowhere. The idea that decisions about slavery could best be left to the people closest to the situation was really in line with the whole idea of self-rule and American federalism. But that solution ran up against an even more foundational principle, the Declaration of Independence itself. But as often happens, events brought the issue of slavery to a head, irrespective of what politicians said or did. The gold rush in California had created an urgent need for a government that could establish basic law and order. And General Taylor, himself a slave owner, suggested that California should be admitted into the ever-expanding nation and admitted as a free state. Californians themselves had drafted a constitution and created a state government that prohibited slavery. Needless to say, Southerners were shocked. They were shocked at Taylor's suggestion, believing that a fellow slaveholder would never turn against them. Moreover, the addition of California as a free state, and a huge free state at that, would upset the balance of power in the U.S. Senate, the balance between slave and free states. Southern states would now be in a minority. This would lead to thoughts and even talks of Southern secession, real talks for the first time about the South absenting itself from the Union. Into this fray stepped the great deal maker of the Senate, Henry Clay of Kentucky, who put together a complex legislative package that contained 8 separate resolutions he hoped would settle the differences between slave and free states. One of the Senate's greatest debates followed. Clay and Webster favored a compromise, while Calhoun, an anti-slavery senator, William Seward, fiercely opposed any compromise. It would take the great negotiating talents of Illinois' Stephen A. Douglas, the little giant, to fashion a deal everyone could stomach, and it would become known as the Compromise of 1850. The plan is complex, but here are the basic elements. It called for California's admission as a free state, popular sovereignty to determine the status of slavery in the other territories acquired in the Mexican War. And there was also the matter of strengthening the Fugitive Slave Act, which would require citizens of free states to capture and return escaped slaves to their owners. That was a crucial aspect of the compromise, the strengthening of the Fugitive Slave Act. Because the Compromise of 1850 had relegated the slave states to minority status in the Senate. So the upside for the South in this was a recognition and protection by Congress of slavery as an essential part of Southern life, a part that the rest of the nation had to respect. Well, it didn't work. The compromise didn't resolve the issue. It simply reduced the tension that arose out of these great territorial gains, but it didn't solve anything. That's so clear to us in retrospect, but it was not clear to those acting in history at the time, in their present. And problems delayed can lead to greater problems when finally confronted. Sometimes delay is the right path, and sometimes it's a disastrous path. That's what statesmanship is all about, determining which is the better path. Many abolitionists and moral reformers of the day, the anti-slavery proponents, were seen as crackpot idealists, but the case could easily be made that crackpot realism was a problem too. The idea that a nation could endlessly postpone addressing itself to an issue as fundamental as slavery and human bondage in a nation that was predicated on the universal expression that all men are created equal, that idea was untenable and even absurd. It seems that way to us looking back. How much longer could a divided nation withstand this division? The answer to that question was soon to come.
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25: Kevin Steele and Governor DeSantis, together they delivered the toughest immigration laws in America. Steele delivered proof of citizenship to vote. 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Steele and DeSantis got it done. That's the Florida that put America first. And Kevin Steele helped build it. steel-spined, never bending, bowing or breaking to the radical left lunatics. Now Steele takes that fight to Washington to deliver for President Trump again. Steele and DeSantis fought for Florida. Send Steele to Washington to deliver for Trump. 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Strong as steel. Forged with DeSantis, delivering for Trump. Kevin Steele for Congress. 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
0: I'm Kevin Steele, and I approve this message.
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9: And we continue with Our American Stories. Here again to tell another great story is the Jack Miller Center's editorial officer and historian, Elliot Trago. The Jack Miller Center is a trusted partner of Our American Stories, and they're a nationwide network of scholars and teachers dedicated to educating the next generation about America's founding principles and history. Take it away, Elliot.
5: In the heart of Philadelphia, a runaway mother desperately held her infant son close as she matched wits with a ruthless slave catcher. The mother, born Betsy Galloway, escaped from her enslavement in Maryland in 1845 with the help of a free man named William Thompson. Galloway soon married Thompson, changed her name to Catherine Thompson, and eventually settled in Burlington County, New Jersey, where she gave birth to a son, Joel, in 1847. The Thompson family lived in relative safety in New Jersey, though the thought of her prior enslavement must have haunted her, for Black Americans across the North often fell prey to determined enslavers, ruthless kidnappers, and unflinching slave catchers. Catherine Thompson was far from safe. 2 years later, a Black man named James Frisbee Price appeared at the Thompsons' doorstep, claiming that he was a lost hunter. Taking pity on the man, the Thompsons welcomed him into their home and made fast friends with Price. A few weeks later, Catherine Thompson received an invitation from Price to visit him and his wife in Philadelphia. She obliged and brought her infant son Joel with her to meet them. But when she arrived at the Price household, she realized Price's ruse and found herself face to face with the notorious slave catcher, Philadelphian George Alberti Jr. Black Americans like Catherine Thompson faced a precarious freedom living in the antebellum North. Despite its history of abolitionism, including passing the nation's first gradual emancipation act, the forces of slavery still lurked across the state of Pennsylvania, especially in the city of Philadelphia. Labeled as, quote, the most northern of southern cities by one historian, Philadelphia hosted street battles over slavery throughout the 19th century. These battles took many forms, from fugitive slave rescues and the kidnapping of free Black Americans, to vicious riots that led to the wanton destruction of Black Philadelphia. Conflicts at the street level in Philadelphia became inextricably fused to state and national politics, as politicians' ability to classify enslaved Black Americans both as property and as human beings represented a fundamental tension throughout the United States. The tension stemmed from the 1793 Federal Fugitive Slave Act, which allowed enslavers and slave catchers to pursue fugitives from slavery across state lines. Compounding this issue, states like Pennsylvania passed legislation that not only promoted freedom, such as their 1780 Gradual Emancipation Act, but also sought to protect free blacks against kidnappers masquerading as, quote, legal slaveholders. Ordinary black and white abolitionists protected black Americans by practicing what I call street diplomacy. The up-close contests over freedom and slavery at the local level in Philadelphia that influenced politics and politicians at the state and national levels. The kidnappings of free blacks as well as fugitive slave retrievals led street diplomats to pressure Pennsylvania lawmakers to pass liberty laws, which were pieces of state legislation designed to protect black Americans. only did these laws reflect the intertwined realities of blacks fleeing southern slavery and the kidnapping of free blacks throughout the North, but these laws also revealed how some Americans, namely black and white abolitionists, strive to live up to the promises enshrined in the Declaration of Independence. While most of these cases began on the streets of Philadelphia, all of them involved high-profile politicians, from governors to members of Congress to Supreme Court justices. These struggles in Pennsylvania brought to light the illusory nature of borders between the free and the slave states, as well as the inherent tension over freedom and slavery that eventually led to the Civil War. To the chagrin of slaveholders, by 1850, a slew of northern states followed Pennsylvania's lead and enacted their own liberty laws. Southerners believed they possessed the right to track and capture black Americans throughout the Union and viewed northern states' liberty laws as a threat to maintaining peaceful relationships within the Union. The rise of aggressive abolitionism and the national celebrity of black Americans like Frederick Douglass, as well as the ongoing public successes of the Underground Railroad, further exacerbated slaveholders' patience. Southern enslavers and some of their northern colleagues believed that only federal legislation could solve the fugitive slave crisis, protect slave state interests, and save the Union. The 1850 Fugitive Slave Act fully immersed the federal government in the process of retrieving fugitives from slavery. Enslavers and slave catchers could now enlist the help of U.S. Marshals to retrieve fugitives from slavery anywhere in the Union. Federal commissioners and judges now possessed the authority to issue warrants to remove black Americans being accused of runaways. This federal slave-catching policy overrode northern state officials bound by either personal conviction or state law to refuse to become involved in fugitive slave cases. Furthermore, slaveholders' testimonies would be valid while the accused could not testify at all. If the court ruled in favor of the enslaver, they then had the power to request that U.S. Marshals hired as many people as necessary to bring the enslaved person back south. Most importantly, anyone who interfered with the arrest of an accused fugitive faced a fine of $1,000 and up to 6 months in jail. In short, the 1850 Fugitive Slave Act made all Americans, whether northern, southern, white, black, male, or female, responsible for assisting slaveholders in their pursuit of fugitives from slavery. Returning to Catherine Thompson's case, here we witness how she acted as a street diplomat in a high-stakes game of life and death. Slapping handcuffs on her, Alberti demanded that she leave Joel with the Prices in Philadelphia and that she come with him back to slavery in Maryland. Catherine Thompson bravely refused Alberti's request and clung tightly to her child. As a mother, she would not surrender her son. Yet as a street diplomat, she also knew that Alberti would be charged as a kidnapper under Pennsylvania law if he brought them both back to Maryland, for Joel was indeed born free in New Jersey. Although a slave catcher posing as an abolitionist tried to convince her otherwise, and even after enduring a savage beating from Alberti, Thompson would not let go of her child. Alberti relented and agreed to bring Joel to Maryland too, but not to avoid separating a mother from her child. Instead, Alberti adopted the heartless logical and legal realities created by slaveholders and their pro-slavery allies, namely that the condition of slavery followed the mother. Since Joel was the product of a runaway slave, Alberti reasoned that both he and his mother could be legally kidnapped and re-enslaved down south. And that's exactly what he did. Alberti brought them back to Maryland, where Thompson's former enslaver sold them further south, never to be heard from again. But that is not the end of the story. Black and white street diplomats, many of whom acted as agents and conductors of the Underground Railroad, convinced Pennsylvania officials to press charges against Alberti and Price for kidnapping Joel, but not his mother. You might ask, why weren't they charged for kidnapping Catherine Thompson? Here's the tragic answer. Catherine Thompson was a runaway, and therefore the slave catchers were within their legal rights to bring her back to her enslaver. After a lengthy, gripping trial, the jury found Alberti and Price guilty of kidnapping Joel and sentenced them to prison at the infamous Eastern State Penitentiary. In a cruel twist of fate, the newly elected Democratic Governor William Bigler of Pennsylvania pardoned the pair the next year, and both Alberti and Price returned to plying their grim trade on the streets of Philadelphia. The case of Katherine Thompson and her infant son Joel was one in a plethora of similar events that exploded across the North prior to the Civil War. Confronted by such cases, white Americans soon began to chafe over the inhumanity of slavery and the inhumanity of the Fugitive Slave Act of 1850, which charged all Americans with aiding in the return of runaways. This aid meant ripping families apart, inflicting violence on the innocent, and condemning their fellow Americans to perpetual servitude, each human being lost to slavery. The efforts of black and white abolitionists to expose the true nature of aiding the forces of slavery in all of its gut-wrenching intricacies eventually bore fruit. In time, Americans increasingly rejected being beholden to slaveholders who hoped to spread slavery and not freedom across the nation. Northerners elected a president in 1860 who refused to accept the expansion of slavery as the true mission of the United States. The Civil War reflected the culmination of street diplomacy, the efforts of black and white Americans who worked together to destroy slavery and bring about a more perfect union.
9: 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And a special thanks to Elliot Drago, who's the Jack Miller Center's editorial officer and historian. The Jack Miller Center is a nationwide network of scholars and teachers dedicated to educating the next generation about America's founding principles and our history. 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And we got a lesson in American history and the Fugitive Slave Act, making all Americans accomplices in this sin of slavery. And of course, the abolition movement, the original civil rights movement, would culminate in the Civil War. The story of Katherine Thompson, here on Our American Stories.
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11: Guaranteed human.
15: A pedestrian killed and a driver taken to the hospital after a crash in Pompano Beach Tuesday afternoon. Broward Sheriff's Office responding to the crash. Deputies finding a pedestrian dead and the driver injured. A man staying at a nearby hotel witnessing the accident.
18: Scared, to be honest with you. That's a pretty bad fatality that's out there. Pretty bad accident.
15: Some vehicles at a car dealership were damaged from the impact. The federal government has made additions to the endangered species list, all in Florida.
19: The Center for Biological Diversity accused the administration of foot dragging and went to court.
20: These were a direct result of litigation and did not do so voluntarily.
19: Staff attorney Reagan Whitlock says an agreement required the U.S. Fish and Wildlife Service to add the Keys moleskink, a type of lizard, and two snake species. They're only found in Miami-Dade or Monroe counties, and development in rising seas threaten their habitat. Whitlock says the Endangered Species Act is the best mechanism to bring threatened fauna back from the brink. I'm Gordon Bird.
15: A Leon County Circuit judge on Friday dismissing a lawsuit intended to remove Republican Congressman Corey Mills from the August 18th primary ballot. A lawsuit filed by Michael Johnson, who is running against Mills in the GOP primary. After a one-hour hearing, Judge Marsh sided with Mills, saying a new state law on eligibility is focused on issues such as age and residency and less on the paperwork process.
22: It's a Democratic Republic that relies on the people and their votes to vote for the candidate of their choice. And that is at the heart of our system here in the state of Florida and in the United States.
15: Attorneys for Johnson say they plan to appeal Friday's ruling. Congressman Mills, who was first elected to Congress in 2022, is facing an ongoing House ethics investigation, and he had a temporary restraining order against him after being accused by a former girlfriend of threatening to publish sexually explicit videos of her. With Florida's News, I'm Kimba Tyler.
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28: If you're heading to the Orlando area, you're going to see on eastbound I-4 right after US 27, the left lane blocked at mile marker 56 with construction throughout the overnight hours. Also northbound I-75 right at the I-4 junction, construction crews have the right lane blocked off for the night there as you pass through. If you're going on southbound 275 in St. Pete, the off-ramp to 54th Avenue North is closed with road work. Plan to use Gandy or 38th Avenue North. Steve Foster, News Radio WFLA.
29: As Bertha moves away, drier air is moving in, but with drier air, that means more sun and hotter temperatures over the next couple of days. Overnight tonight, partly cloudy. It'll be warm, low temperatures only around 80 degrees. Just a 30% chance of passing spotty showers, otherwise mostly sunny for Wednesday, Thursday, and Friday. High temperatures, low to mid-90s, feels like temperatures around 105. Better chance of some scattered storms, especially on Saturday, and then turning stormy as we head into Monday and Tuesday. I'm Max Defender 8 Chief Meteorologist Jeff Barrett.
30: Tonight's mission is over. I'm Lisa Lucera, Fox News. U.S. Central Command says the 11th day of strikes on targets in Iran is done.
31: They lasted at least 1 hour. CENTCOM saying that the purpose of the strikes, once again, to try and degrade Iran's ability to attack shipping in the Strait of Hormuz. Iran was able to disable a Kuwaiti tanker inside the Strait of Hormuz in the past 24 hours. The crew had to evacuate off the coast of Oman. Also, they attacked a desalination plant inside Kuwait.
30: Fox's Steve Harrigan in Tel Aviv. This, as President Trump said this morning, he could order the military to hit Pickaxe Mountain next after a report in the Wall Street Journal, which said Iran's moving nuclear assets to that location.
32: We'll be hitting that area very, probably pretty soon. And there's not a thing they can do about it. You know, normally I wouldn't say that. If I thought they could do something about it, I would never say that. But we'll be hitting that area pretty soon, and very heavily.
30: Meanwhile, Yemen's Houthi rebels are threatening to blockade all of Saudi shipping in the region. Officials say a Mexican man killed after an Immigration and Customs Enforcement encounter in Florida was on vacation in the United States.
33: A Mexican official and a farm workers advocacy group say the Mexican national had been visiting friends and family in Atlanta before he was struck by a truck while running from ICE officers, noting he had a U.S. tourist visa. Florida Highway Patrol says the 28-year-old was one of four people inside of a vehicle stopped in St. Augustine, Florida, who fled on foot during an encounter with Immigration and Customs Enforcement and Homeland Security investigations when he ran into a busy road and was hit by a tractor trailer. DHS and the Highway Patrol have not shared additional details, citing an investigation.
30: Fox's Christian Goodwin. OpenAI says its technology acted on its own in an unprecedented hack of another company. 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
3: 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And thanks so much ahead of time, because we've gotten so much support from so many listeners. And now on to a regular feature with author Winter Prosapio. This story is about the lessons that Winter learned from the book, The Giving Tree.
4: I thought I had hidden it well enough. I shoved it in the back of the bookcase, and it had been successfully out of sight for nearly 2 years. But they have no compunction about such things at the library. These disturbing works of literature are just out on the shelves within reach of the youngest patrons. The bright green cover seized my daughter's attention, and before I knew it, we were checking it out. The Giving Tree was back. I have always hated The Giving Tree. This classic book by Shel Silverstein is about a little boy who grows into an old man, taking and taking and taking from an apple tree. First, he takes the apples to pick up some cash. Then he cuts down the Giving Tree's branches for a house. Then whack, down goes the trunk for a boat, and the Giving Tree is nothing but a stump, which he comes back later and sits on for a rest. And the misogynistic creep never once uttered a single word of gratitude. And yet, at every turn, the Giving Tree is happy. I say that is clearly a tree in need of some serious therapy. And that boy is in need of some hardcore sensitivity training. As a mother, there are many days where I feel like I am the Giving Tree. I spend my day running around and as a demented waitress, cook, nurse, and cruise director. I referee disputes, manage egos, bite my tongue 50 times, letting only a few inappropriate things slip. I carry a child down the stairs who runs up them nightly. I rescue toys from under a bed that either daughter can crawl under without getting stuck halfway. I attend to the needs of this family of Leos who spend the day roaring their demands all over the land until about 9 p.m., until at last they are all asleep and I am a stump, and I am so not happy. I'm ready to pick up my roots and skedaddle to some other orchard where I'll be watered and fertilized, where my fruit will be prized, my long branches admired, my thick trunk appreciated. I'm just not good at this Giving Tree thing. I thought it would come naturally as a mother, but I had no sense how much I'd need to give. My cluelessness is undoubtedly the result of a long life without children. No other generation has had so much me time before becoming parents. Our generation has had the luxury of truly choosing the commencement of parenting. For those of us who delayed bringing a new life into the world, We now have to contend with habits and natures built on a foundation that doesn't involve a whole lot of giving. With the exception of a few thousand Peace Corps volunteers, the rest of us have been the little boy, taking from the giving tree, completely oblivious to its love and generosity. We focused on important things with all of our energy and resources, and these things were very important BC, before children. Cars, hobbies, designer clothes, careers, lives of complete strangers, aka celebrities. We spent weeks mulling over choices, days discussing the latest trends, and hours sharing the juiciest bits of gossip. When children arrive, all these seemingly vital activities fade from our lives until we found ourselves behind the wheels of minivans or their carefully disguised equivalents, wearing anything that came out of the dryer in reasonable condition, talking on the phone about soccer schedules, and boxing up our collections to set them out for the next yard sale. Because now it's our turn to become the giving tree. Now is when we begin coughing up the apples and branches, and soon a trunk. Some of us are better at being giving tree than others. Some of us... Okay, so I'm a rotten giving tree. I struggle more often than I like to admit with the role of relentless giver. And then it happens. My daughters, perhaps sensing the impending root rot in their giving tree, suddenly begin to transform the orchard. They make me laugh, help fold clothes, put away dishes, and cover me with hugs and kisses. They take my spirit in their hands and toss it into the air like leaves, giggling as they catch me in their arms. They say, "Thank you, Mommy, you're wonderful." And even though I taught them to say that as a joke, it still feels good. On those days, by 10 p.m., I don't care if I'm a stump. I don't even realize I'm giving. I'm just Mom, a mother of two wonderful daughters, and being a giving tree seems like the easiest thing in the world. Until the sun rises and it begins again. I've come to realize that happy for a giving tree and a mother is not about comfort and relaxation. Happy is about having my little ones run beneath my branches, sheltering them in my shade, tossing out a few apples, and in the end, giving all that I have. Slowly, I am learning to be a giving tree. As I'm trying to teach my children a sense of gratitude for all the giving that surrounds us, I am learning that this level of giving is not something we know how to do the moment our children arrive. Like gratitude, giving is something we have to learn. I guess at this point, I'll dig out the giving tree from our bookcase. Maybe if I pencil in an occasional thank you, you're wonderful, I'll feel just a little better. At least until I get the hang of all this giving.
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3: This is Lee Habib, and this is Our American Stories. Up next, the story of Nan Aspinwall. An all-around Western girl, an all-around wild woman. She was eventually the highest-paid star in Buffalo Bill's Wild West. Born in 1880, she was skilled at trick roping, sharpshooting, archery, stunt riding, bronc riding, and steer riding. But none of these things are what she was famous for, although on her death certificate, it listed her as a lifelong housewife. Here to tell her story is our frequent contributor, Ashley Lubinsky.
12: And now, Death Valley Days. We oldsters are lucky. We can remember Buffalo Bill's famous Wild West show. Last time I saw it was in Billings, Montana, back in 1905. Little did I realize then that one day I'd be sitting here telling the story of Two Gun Nan.
13: Inside the Buffalo Bill Center of the West in Wyoming, there are a lot of different objects, and those objects are tied to many museums, and one of them is the Cody Firearms Museum. And that museum showcases thousands of firearms, starting from your earliest guns all the way up through modern day. Firearms that belong to soldiers, that belong to lawmen and outlaws, and others to performers whose skills help define the public perceptions of the frontier. And one of those firearms is connected to a woman who may not be as well known, but her name is Nan Aspinwall. This object belonged to her. It is a Remington Model 24, which is a semi-automatic 22 caliber rifle that was designed by John Moses Browning. And when you look at it at first glance, it appears relatively modest. If you've seen a lot of guns presented to Wild West performers, they're very gaudy. There's lots of engraving. And while this gun has some engraving, it is ultimately a bit understated compared to the ornate guns that you see presented to someone like Annie Oakley or Buffalo Bill. And the rifle reflects kind of the design priorities of this early 20th century culture, which is something that's a little bit more portable, it's mechanically reliable, and it's easy to use. And like many objects preserved in museum collections. The rifle was not necessarily created to just be remembered. You know, when it comes to firearms collections, when it comes to technically driven artifacts, these were items that were meant to be used. And in that use, you see wear, its design, its practicality, and it reflects a lived experience of a woman whose journey extended the idea of the frontier beyond the American West. Nan Aspinwall was born in 1880 in New York, but she was definitely a more Western girl because she spent most of her childhood in Nebraska. And by the time she came of age, the West was no longer defined solely by expansion and conflict, but it was increasingly this mythological kind of ideal that people in the U.S. wanted to strive for their American identity, and people ultimately around the world would come to associate national American identity with this myth of the West. And her entry into Buffalo Bill's Wild West, the Wild West show, although he never called it a show, kind of placed her at the center of that transformation. The show was something that was highly structured. It presented sharpshooting, riding, and kind of relatively false frontier narratives to audiences across the United States and Europe. And firearms, of course, played a central role in that, not necessarily as a weapon of conflict, but as an instrument of skill. And most people know about performers like Annie Oakley, who demonstrated that skill. But there were other people, obviously, involved in the Wild West, and Aspinwall was one of them. But the most interesting kind of piece to her story does involve Buffalo Bill and Pawnee Bill, but it involves a bet. And that was that she could ride across the country on horseback. So in 1910, and there was a lot of press around this, in 1910, Aspinwall undertook this endeavor that would basically define her place in history because she was the first woman to ride on horseback across North America alone. She started in San Francisco and she went to New York, which was 4,496 miles. And the trip was about 180 days. So it started in 1910 and ended in 1911. And people mostly attribute the reason that she did this because of a bet from Buffalo Bill. And when she went across the country, she did so on her thoroughbred mare named Lady Allen, which is very proper. And she was responsible for every component of that. I think that, you know, you may think, okay, well, she, you know, rode her horse across the country, but that's not like a road trip with a car where you just have to fill up your gas. She was living and working with her horse, and she was completely responsible for her horse. And in fact, she had to shoe her horse 14 times herself on this trip. And she would use her horse to help support herself while she was going. So she would ride and she'd stop in towns and give roping and riding demonstrations, hoping that people would help support her on her journey. One of the stories is that she would ride aimlessly without food or water. And one of these moments on her trip, she actually collapsed. The trip was 180 days long. And about a week of that time, she was in the hospital recovering before she continued on her cross-country trek. This was during an age when women were still not permitted in a lot of states to ride astride, which means that she did not always make friends when she was traveling alone. And in fact, some say that in two towns, they disapproved of her so much that she shot off her gun that she was carrying in disgust. Outside of this ride, she was also known as, quote, an Oriental dancer. So she performed as a dancer as well as a trick shooter and a roper. Actually, her and her husband, Frank Gable, were pretty well-known ropers. They traveled back to Nebraska a lot. They traveled and visited other states performing their roping demonstrations. And she went by many names. She was known as the Oriental dancer. She was known as the Montana girl at one point and the lariat expert as well. But I think my favorite nickname for her has to do with her skills as a trick shooter, and that is Two Gun Nan. And it makes a lot of sense that today, preserved inside the Buffalo Bill Center of the West, Two Gun Nan would have a firearm that would be used to kind of represent her life, her own mythology, and her own history. A artifact that ultimately bridged the many worlds that she traveled in. They connected the theatrical West of Buffalo Bill's show with the lived experience of a journey undertaken on horseback. They also showcase a really prominent role for women at the time. When you think back at the 19th century, there's a lot of complicated assumptions about the role of women in that time. But figures like Aspinwall were not merely participants in some constructed narrative. The feats that she accomplished, both in the show and in her life, showed that she was just an active agent shaping her own path. While a lot of people look back at Buffalo Bill's Wild West and the trick performers, Annie Oakley, of course, Buffalo Bill, they may not

0: history? Why all the secrecy?
1: Well, I wanted to get out of the limelight. In our day, the crowds chased Frank and me just as they do poor Elvis Presley nowadays.
2: So, you may not necessarily remember the woman, but her story was significant enough that it was immortalized in pop culture forever.
3: And a terrific job on the production, editing, and storytelling by our own Greg Hengler. And a special thanks to frequent contributor Ashley Lubinsky. She's the former co-host of Discovery Channel's Master of Arms, and she's the co-founder of the University of Wyoming College of Law's Firearms Research Center. What a story she told us here about Nan Aspinwall. And she was not only the first woman to ride cross-country on horseback and to do it alone and take care of her own horses 14 times. She would shoe her own horse on this, well, half-year journey, 180 days from San Francisco to New York. But she was also a heck of a trick shooter, as we learn, the highest-paid star in Buffalo Bill's Wild West. The story of Nan Aspinwall, the first woman to ride cross-country on horseback, 4,500 miles in all, here on Our American Stories.
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11: A moratorium on e-bikes and scooters will be extended for another 2 years along the Rickenbacker Causeway in Key Biscayne. The measure passing unanimously in the county commission, but Commissioner Danielle Cohen-Higgins wants to see it expanded.
12: Why wouldn't we allow our municipalities to avail themselves to an ordinance that saves lives, that had a ton of work, and that we all applaud? I do not understand that.
11: They agreed to let Commissioner Mickey Steinberg work on amending the measure so it can be brought back in the future to allow municipalities and unincorporated areas to choose to opt in to similar limitations on micro mobility devices. Florida's month-long sales tax holiday for back-to-school shoppers is on. Last year, the sales tax holiday was during the entire month of August. Florida Retail Federation spokeswoman Amanda Bevis says moving the time frame up will help consumers get more shopping done before school starts. 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With Florida's News, I'm Kimba Tyler.
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14: Puka, Bella, I'm sure you've noticed some changes.
15: Who are you talking to?
14: I'm just practicing for when I have to tell the dogs about the twins. You know, because they'll
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0: If you're heading to the Orlando area, you're going to see on eastbound I-4, right after US 27, the left lane blocked at mile marker 56 with construction throughout the overnight hours. Also, northbound I-75, right at the I-4 junction, construction crews have the right lane blocked off for the night there as you pass through. If you're going on southbound 275 in St. Pete, the off-ramp to 54th Avenue North is closed with road work. Plan to use Gandy or 38th Avenue North. 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
1: As Bertha moves away, drier air is moving in, but with drier air, that means more sun and hotter temperatures over the next couple of days. Overnight tonight, partly cloudy. It'll be warm, low temperatures only around 80 degrees. Just a 30% chance of passing spotty showers, otherwise mostly sunny for Wednesday, Thursday, and Friday. High temperatures, low to mid-90s, feels like temperatures around 105. Better chance of some scattered storms, especially on Saturday, and then turning stormy as we head into Monday and Tuesday. I'm Max Defender 8 Chief Meteorologist Jeff Baradelli.
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5: This is Lee Habib, and this is Our American Stories. Often, the biggest breakthroughs start with problems nearly everyone else has given up on solving. In the 1980s, affordable and plentiful energy and fuel across America was that problem. And nearly every expert saw no immediate solution. One man disagreed. Up next, the story of George Mitchell, the Shell Revolution, and the gamble that reshaped America's energy landscape. Here to start us off is Dan B. Steward, the former vice president of Mitchell Energy. Take it away, Dan.
6: Most people, when they think about sustainability, they think about populations, they think about food and water, atmospheric, air conditions. George was thinking about, look, if I don't have energy, I can have all the food and water in the world. If I can't get it from point A to point B, all the people at point B are going to starve to death.
7: The principle of the household fuse or circuit breaker, keeping supply and demand in near balance, can be extended to all forms of energy. All, in effect, have circuit breakers. And when the demand grows greater than the immediate supply, the circuits break. An energy crisis.
6: He understood that like no other person did.
8: Here's author and economic historian Daniel Yergin with more.
9: George Mitchell was a Texas entrepreneur, the son of an immigrant. He worked his way through school. He never wanted to work for anybody else. He started his own company, but he wasn't an oil man. He was a gas man. He believed in natural gas, and that was almost his vocation. He built up a substantial company.
6: George recognized that gas was going to be a fuel of the future.
9: He thought it was environmentally preferable, much cleaner fuel than coal.
6: We can create all the electricity we need with gas to run electric vehicles. And the amount of carbon put out by gas is relatively insignificant compared to coal.
9: I remember once, just out of the blue, when I was just kind of starting out of my career, he thought I'd said something nice about coal. I just pointed out that in the 80s, the U.S. government was really promoting coal as a domestic energy source. And he called me and just, you know, denounced coal.
6: One time I went to the president and I told him that we wanted to look for oil in this one area. And he said, Dan, what about us being a gas company? Don't you understand? And I apologized and I said, I'm sorry, I understand now. And I went back to my office.
9: And in fact, he actually created outside Houston a community called Woodlands, which by its name was, you know, with trees and a planned community that was meant to be very environmentally dedicated, you know, a great place to live, a great place to work. And so he was a strong environmentalist and was building this community at the same time he was building the gas business. But he had a problem.
7: We're in an energy crisis now, and will be for some time to come.
10: We have at present an absolute shortage of natural gas. We cannot produce as much as we can use, as we are equipped to use in our homes and our factories. This situation is destined to continue indefinitely. And by indefinitely, I mean not only just the next 2 years, but as far ahead as we can see.
6: We were about to run out of cheap energy, except for coal, which was very pollutant. People didn't understand, didn't know, that we were approaching a very bad situation where we were going to have to import gas from anybody who would sell it to us at about any price.
9: He had a contract to supply gas to Chicago, 10% of Chicago's gas, and he was running out of reserves.
6: And he said, fine.
9: He read an article about the ability to get natural gas out of this very dense rock called shale.
6: And he told us, we've got all this acreage in the Wise County area. We've got all these people up here working. We have all this infrastructure with compressors and loop lines. So George said, we've got all this stuff here. So I want you to find a replacement right here. We've got 10 years. And he says, if y'all don't think you can do it, tell me. I'll find people who can.
8: To wind things back a little, George wasn't asking his team to discover some brand new gas field. They already knew the gas was there. And fracking also wasn't an extraordinary revolutionary technology at the time. It had been around for a while. The problem was that it was trapped inside those aforementioned dense layers of shale rock. Drill a normal well, and almost nothing would come out. Oil companies had tried for years to make shale pay. They all failed. The industry had come to a simple conclusion. The gas wasn't impossible to reach. It was impossible to produce a profit from it.
9: Everybody scoffed. They said the textbook said it was impossible. You can never do it commercially.
6: I was not too old at the time. I think I was about 33, 34, and I had a wife and four kids, and it was to my benefit to try and keep that job because, you know, jobs were starting to get hard to find, and I told him, my boss told him, oh, we'll do that. We'll find something.
8: It was going to be incredibly complicated.
9: Maybe just explain, when you're doing a shale well, what you're doing is you're drilling maybe 10,000 feet down into the earth, well below the water table, and then you're going to go 2 miles, drill parallel to, in a horizontal fashion, if you can visualize that. And the kind of precision and computer capabilities you need are very extensive to do that.
8: Like sticking a straw into concrete. That's how people felt about it. The work required wasn't just extensive, it was expensive. And many in George's company had simply had enough.
6: George Mitchell owned greater than 50% share of the stock of Mitchell Energy. And when everybody on his board wanted to sell North Texas, George told them, look, y'all take a vote. As I understand it, the entire board, including his sons, wanted to sell before we had the Barnett proven from an industry standpoint. And George said no.
9: He kept at it for 18 years.
11: But one of the things that people in science and engineering and medicine, I think, understand is that there is no settling of a science issue. I don't care if there's consensus. We find that with time, science changes, and it helped us to understand what we're looking at better. And that's what happened with the Barnett Shale.
12: Well, my wife just reminded me that before I met her, I was nothing. And since I met her, I did pretty well. So I want to give her thanks. But he mentioned that some back the history about my Greek parents, and really they were great people because they came to this country right after the turn of the century. Neither of them could read or write English, of course, but they couldn't even read or write Greek. But they did have the interest to really try to be sure that their children had an education, and for that I'd be forever grateful. It's easy to say how you may have a chance to get started. And I went to A&M University. I had the opportunity of a great institution. I was able to get through school in engineering and geology and start out as a consulting geologist engineer with a brother of mine. But how these things happen sometimes, that I do the geology and engineering at night, working late hours, And then he'd get the deal, and I'd get the deal geology ready for me to go down to the Espenson drugstore and sell to about 30 people around the stools there. Now, that's how you get started in some of these things. And one day, one of the biggest fields that we found, the lead came to us through a Chicago bookie. Lo and behold, that field now has 2,000 wells and is furnishing about 150 million feet of gas a day to the Chicago market. That's the type of things that happen. Although in the meantime, we've discovered some 200 or 300, 250 oil and gas fields. And of course, have done a lot of real estate development around the Houston area. But these are the things of hard work and some luck make these things possible.
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5: And we return to Our American Stories and the story of George P. Mitchell and the shale revolution. When we last left off, Dan Stewart and Daniel Yergin were telling us about George's problem, supplying natural gas to Chicago with his dwindling reserves, and his unorthodox solution, fracking the dense shale rock to get the gas out by force. It was a massive gamble. His company viewed it as a science experiment gone wrong and was ready to give up on it. But a tragedy would force George's hand. Let's get back to the story. Here again is Pulitzer Prize-winning author Daniel Yergin.
9: He kept at it for 18 years and is just about to throw in the towel. When
6: we got hit with a lawsuit about water contamination. There were people that were trying to imply that we were responsible for methane gas in the shallow waters. And we weren't. The fact of the matter is that when you have a world-class source rock like the Barnett close to the surface, the gas starts migrating out. Well, we didn't do any testing to have a pre-Barnett analysis. So we got sued, and they didn't take it as serious as they should have, and we lost. And there were several things that came out that the judge on that was overseeing the suit was a partner in one of the law firms that was involved in the suit, and there were several other things. So we had another suit. They brought in the big guns on that one. And we were able to prove that the methane in the shallow water was natural migration. Because of that lawsuit, even though Mitchell beat it, that basically was kind of hair on the oil and gas side. In other words, people looking at us would say, man, they got sued on that. What if somebody comes back and tries to sue again? So George actually, I think, had originally thought he would maybe sell the oil and gas side and keep the real estate, but because of that, he couldn't. And so I've told people it was a godsend. It kept us from selling it. It kept us going after things and looking for the answers. If he had sold the oil and gas side right then, he would have got pennies on the dollar. The company that would have bought it would have been interested in everything else, and probably plugged out the Barnett, saying we don't know why they did that.
25: In hindsight, although the decision would prove to be beneficial for American energy independence, for George Mitchell, it was tragic. Woodlands real estate development was his personal baby and what he cared the most about. When the draft press release for the sale of the Woodlands was sent to him for approval, he'd simply write on it, okay, but sad. However, despite all this tragedy, George Mitchell's team was about to make a breakthrough.
9: One of his guys, and this is the accident of history, went to a baseball game in Dallas, sat next to somebody else who said there's this other technique called slick water fracking, as they called it.
6: They started fracking without using any gels and with using essentially no sand. Well, our concern was that fracking a shale with a freshwater system was considered a no-no within the oil field. What happens is with a lot of engineers and geologists, because they were told don't frack shales with fresh water, they didn't stop and think, that's not all shales, okay? The Barnett consisted of a shale that fresh water wouldn't hurt. And I proved that to my boss because we had taken a piece of the core and put it in a bucket of fresh water and let it sit there for a year. It had absolutely no effects on that shale. They said, we're risking ruining three good wells. That's the way they saw it. We can afford to do that if it's going to save us millions and millions of dollars. And none of the three were what he considered to be mechanical successes. In other words, he did not get the entire frack away.
9: And this was going to be the last well. They were going to close it down after 18 years. And he tried it.
6: And the well came on at 2 million cubic feet of gas a day. And it stayed at that rate for about somewhere in a neighborhood of 6 months or longer. And so he considered that to be the first commercial success.
9: It succeeded. And that was the beginning in 1998 of what became the shale revolution.
3: It isn't just called the shale revolution because George Mitchell finally figured it out. It's called the shale revolution because of how much natural gas was in the region. George had unlocked something that would fundamentally transform the American energy industry. No, the world's energy industry forever. Here's Kent Balcour with more.
4: This process takes days to measure how much gas comes off. You actually drill the rock and you core it, which is like taking a core out of an apple, and we measure how much gas comes off. Now, we need to transport that to the laboratory. How do we transport it? We put it inside these aluminum cylinders that are about 3 feet long, and then we put rubber caps over the ends, and we get hose clamps, like radiator hose clamps, so that those pieces of rock are secure in these aluminum cylinders. So we were doing this, and I'm helping the crew, the laboratory guys, they're measuring how much gas is coming off. We're stacking them up, and I look over at the stack, and these rubber end caps are starting to expand. And they're starting to get to the size of volleyballs. And they're starting to expand to get to the size of basketballs. And I'm like, holy moly. Well, I didn't say holy moly, but you can imagine what I said. And I'm like, all of a sudden, these pieces of rock in these aluminum tubes have turned into pipe bombs because of all the methane and gas that are coming out of this rock. This rock contains so much gas that it's expanding. It's under so much pressure that it's expanding this thick rubber end caps. You know, I'm like, wow, that's a lot of gas. In fact, that's more gas than I've ever seen in my life. That's what told me this rock has more gas in it than anyone can imagine. And I was the only guy that knew it. Anybody that discovers something new, you're the only one that knows it. You know, how am I going to explain what I'm seeing here? Completely opposite of what I've been taught my entire life as a petroleum geologist, that this should be happening. And then we finally got the data back.
3: The results were incredible. 4 times as much gas as anyone had actually thought there would be.
4: So, voila, you know, we had almost 4 times more gas in place, and we had a technique that cost half as much that could get more gas out. All of a sudden, a play that was marginal turns into a money printing machine.
9: You know, Mitchell turned out to be a prophet and an individual who really has changed the course of history by his stubbornness.
6: If George Mitchell hadn't have done what he did, by 2003, natural gas prices going to homes and businesses probably would have been in excess of $12 an MCF. Right now, it's about, I think, $3 an MCF. And it fluctuates between 2.25 and 3.50 right now. Okay? Can you imagine what $12 an MCF would have done to our ability to manufacture in this country? If you look before Mitchell, our home energy prices were going up. That was bad. But our ability to produce goods was being moved out of the country. It was being moved to countries that had real cheap labor, and had somewhat cheaper energy at the time. Mexico had cheaper energy.
9: Yeah, it's been transformative. And it used to be such a big issue that we were dependent upon imports. And being dependent on imports meant that our economy was vulnerable politically and it was vulnerable economically to shocks of one kind or another. And what's now been transformed is the United States actually has a kind of flexibility and freedom in foreign affairs that it just didn't have before. And our economy is much safer. And we have what's called energy security, which we really didn't have for decades going back to the 1970s. I think it's roughly eight presidents who kept calling for energy independence. We couldn't get there. Now we got there.
5: And a terrific job on the production, editing, and storytelling by our own Monty Montgomery. And a special thanks to Dan B. Stewart, former VP of Mitchell Energy, and Daniel Yergin, the Pulitzer Prize-winning author of The Prize and his latest great book, The New Map. And my goodness, as Yergin had pointed out, after 18 years, Mitchell was ready to throw in the towel, and these lawsuits came at him, too, but not soon after the discovery. And in 1998, well, that shale revolution, well, it exploded. He was the prophet in the end of this industry, made us a safer country, made energy prices cheaper for all of us, and, of course, better for all of our planet. The story of George Mitchell, energy prophet, on Our American Stories.
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30: The
0: anguished cries of a man involved in an apparent domestic dispute that ends in tragedy outside a motel in Fort Lauderdale. Police say a woman jumped on the hood of an SUV he was driving, then fell off and died. Witness Gregory Hoyt telling NBC 6 News he was surprised by the large emergency response.
2: It's always quiet over here. No trouble.
0: Police have not released the names of the man or the woman involved. The family of a 3-year-old girl killed earlier this year, speaking out, calling her a princess. Hillsborough Sheriff's Office says Kimora Figgs died while in the care of her mother's girlfriend, 29-year-old Grace Wingate. Wingate was arrested last week after the medical examiner ruled the little girl's death to be a homicide. Her grandmother, Karen Figgs,
13: to know that she went through what she went through and we wasn't there to be able to help her.
0: Wingate was ordered held without bond. The flamingo gets a new designation.
15: The American flamingo is now Miami-Dade's official county bird. The ordinance passing the commission this morning with retired Zoo Miami ambassador Ron McGill calling it a symbol of resilience and hope.
16: It represents everything that Florida is. It represents how nature can come back, can reclaim itself.
15: Native flamingos nearly became extinct near the turn of the 20th century due to hunting, but have since rebounded. Sponsor Commissioner Natalie Million Orbis says while American flamingos are seen statewide, they're most commonly seen in Hialeah, the Everglades, Biscayne Bay, and the Florida Keys. Efforts to make the flamingo the state bird have repeatedly failed. Eric Rodriguez, Miami.
0: The worst case of animal hoarding ever seen in Martin County. That's what the sheriff says after the arrest of a 77-year-old woman who was found with 70 cats in cages inside her home.
18: I think you can smell what we're smelling out here now. That's what our detectives and animal control officers were met with when they went to the house.
0: Sheriff John Budenseek says Gail Giustino also had several dogs on the property, which was filthy with no AC or ventilation. It's believed the woman, who is a postal worker, collected feral cats on a route and brought them home. The animals taken to the Humane Society and Giustino sent to jail. With Florida's News, I'm Kimba Tyler.
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22: If you're heading to the Orlando area, you're going to see on eastbound I-4 right after US 27, the left lane blocked at mile marker 56 with construction throughout the overnight hours. Also northbound I-75 right at the I-4 junction. Construction crews have the right lane blocked off for the night there as you pass through. If you're going on southbound 275 in St. Pete, the off-ramp to 54th Avenue North is closed with road work. Plan to use Gandy or 38th Avenue North. Steve Foster, News Radio WFLA.
23: As Bertha moves away, drier air is moving in, but with drier air, that means more sun and hotter temperatures over the next couple of days. Overnight tonight, partly cloudy. It'll be warm, low temperatures only around 80 degrees. Just a 30% chance of passing spotty showers, otherwise mostly sunny for Wednesday, Thursday, and Friday. High temperatures, low to mid-90s, feels like temperatures around 105. Better chance of some scattered storms, especially on Saturday, and then turning stormy as we head into Monday and Tuesday. I'm Max Defender 8 Chief Meteorologist Jeff Barrett.
30: Day 11 of strikes. I'm Lisa Lacera, Fox News. Central Command says this latest round lasted for about an hour as the U.S. continues to work to end Iran's stranglehold on the Strait of Hormuz. This as President Trump issues a warning to Iran.
31: Instead of diplomacy, both sides warning that this war could get out of hand, could escalate further. In the White House today, President Trump saying the U.S. has been nice so far, but there have been much more severe options on the table that could happen.
32: If we left today, it would take them decades to rebuild, and I don't believe they could ever rebuild. And honestly, they haven't seen anything yet.
31: Iran's foreign ministry also making a somewhat veiled threat. The spokesperson saying, when asked about the possibility of a U.S. invasion of Iran, saying there are many in Iran who are counting down the moments until that happens, basically saying, bring it on.
30: Fox's Steve Harrigan in Tel Aviv. The U.S. military has confirmed a third service member is believed to be dead in last Friday's attack by Iran in Jordan, identifying her as Sergeant Angel Rompersad of Queens, New York. The number of dead in the Iran conflict is now 18. A heated exchange on Capitol Hill as War Secretary Pete Hegseth is confronted by Michigan Democratic Senator Gary Peters over the strategy for the Iran conflict.
33: You don't have a strategy. You don't have a long-term plan to actually win this war. Win the war. The men and women are going to be able to do it, but they need to have leadership. When will you show leadership?
34: Of course we have leadership.
33: When will you show leadership?
34: Why don't you show some leadership and stand up to your fellow Democrats who won't fund the troops, who stand and play partisan politics while you don't give us the money?
30: Hegseth was on the Hill asking for an additional $88 billion in funding from Congress, much of which would be used for the Iran conflict. The House has passed a stopgap measure that would fund federal agencies through the midterm elections. It next heads to the Senate. 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
5: This is Lee Habib with Our American Stories. And once again, we're going to hear from our resident doctor on the show, Dr. E. Wesley Ely, a professor of medicine at Vanderbilt University. And here's Dr. Ely sharing his moving story, What I Learned from a Dying Patient.
6: I had a patient recently whose death was particularly harrowing. 39 years old, PhD, scientist, brilliant. She was sent to the ICU team as a fascinoma, meaning a person with a constellation of problems the doctors couldn't figure out. This woman had been physically fine until 2 months earlier, and now she was growing progressively short of breath, had a little blood in her urine, and had pain in her toes, which were turning blue and red in the cold. Imaging showed that she had a growth on her aortic valve and that sections of her kidneys were dying. The doctors at the outside hospital had diagnosed her with blood clots in her lungs and started her on a blood thinner, but her condition kept worsening. As the day progressed, we started all the needed tests and interventions to help sleuth out the problems and fix them. Hours into my periodic conversations with her and her mother and sister, her mother mentioned that my patient was agnostic. I realized that up to that point, perhaps because of the sheer rapidity of the way things were unfolding, I had neglected to take a spiritual history. Since I teach medical students and residents in physical diagnosis class about the importance of taking a spiritual history, you'd think that I wouldn't fall prey to this oversight, but I had. The literature shows that most patients want to be asked about their spiritual beliefs or non-beliefs, and that many think it rude if healthcare professionals don't consider this important aspect of their well-being. The question should be asked out of respect and in a non-judgmental manner. Thus, I said to her, "Do you have any spiritual values that you want me to know about that might influence your medical decisions?" We'll get to her answer in a minute. Within 24 hours of our meeting, the patient had been checked with an array of blood tests and imaging studies. And there it was. The biopsy showed angry cells with too much nuclear size for healthy cytoplasm and prominent nucleoli. Cancer. It was everywhere then. It became a whirlwind because she got shorter of breath by the hour as the cancer and fluid literally filled up her lungs. We went from her arrival in the hope of figuring out what was wrong and seeking a cure, talking about how when she got back to her lab and students, she'd resume where she'd left off, to the depths of despair. The patient's conversations with her sister were difficult, to say the least, and at times they both got weak. Eventually, they affirmed that they had to pave a way to prevent my patient's further suffering. With her mother, however, it was much worse. She looked at me through tears and fear and screamed, "This is not fair," over and over. Her sister began printing off her will from an iPad and having things notarized. It was surreal. I won't forget my patient's look of shock and surprise, as if she'd heard me wrong. When I told her that the cells we'd seen under the microscope were cancerous and that the cancer had already spread throughout her body. Only 8 hours after we'd told her that she had this incurable illness and that our hope, which at the time seemed plausible, was to get her off the ventilator so she could talk to her family. She stopped breathing and died quietly without any apparent awareness of suffering. Throughout the day, I had tried to be diligent about ensuring that she was able to spend time with her mother and sister. The initial challenge was to use a specific approach towards sedation that balanced her comfort and her clarity of mind so that she could really engage with the family. My last memory of this young scientist is that of her breathing, unconscious and unaware of her surroundings. At this point, she was newly comatose on the sedation and painkillers as we removed the breathing tube and ventilator. I urged her family, nevertheless, tell her what you want her to know. It helps families to have no regrets in the days that follow. The story is many things, and to you it no doubt means something different than it does to me. As this woman's physician, I find that one of the most enduring aspects of the story was the palpable oneness I felt with her, and in knowing how in sync we were with everything, body and mind. There was an unusually tight connection, and I sensed that we both knew it. Since antiquity, the greats such as Plato and Aristotle have taught us the concept of body, mind, and spirit as the fullness of existence, a triad still embraced by many today. My patient and I were in tune after talking about those first two, and then, when I took her spiritual history, she perceived that our beliefs diverged. She affirmed what her mother had told me, yes, I'm agnostic, and it's okay that we differ on that. I nodded and was left to wonder how and why, without having talked about this earlier, she had both understood that we differed in this third piece of the triad and thought it important to offer me reassurance. An autopsy will answer many things, like what was growing on her heart valve and the source of her cancer, which we think was bowel, pancreatic, or ovarian. But no physical finding, microscopic sighting, or laboratory test is going to help me learn any more about her spiritual side. I remember her loving manner and her inquisitiveness about life. I know that she was thinking of her estranged father, her students, and her nieces, whom she'd never see again. She wasn't sure about the existence of the divine, but her courage, daring to face what was happening despite not wanting to hear the worst possible news, utterly confirmed the human spirit. She revealed the connectedness we have in all of our imperfect, vulnerable lives, and I can still feel it now.
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8: And we continue with Our American Stories. And up next, you've heard from him before. And by the way, go to OurAmericanStories.com. And you can hear Mike Levin tell all kinds of stories, not just about his life, but stories you can apply to yours. And that's why we have him tell them. Mike was the president and chief operating officer of Las Vegas Sands Corporation. Google his Singapore casino. Look at what he built and look at what he did in Las Vegas. The number of jobs he created, the options for Americans or people around the world to go to a great resort and enjoy some gambling and some entertainment and have it be safe and clean. Up next, Mike tells the story about he, a Jewish man, helped start the Asian American Hotel Owners Association. It's a heck of a story. Take it away, Mike.
9: Let's fast forward to 1985. I get the Days Inn job, and the interesting thing about getting the Days Inn job was that I was referred to Henry Silverman by a guy that I had fired. There was a guy named Vic Appleby who was the sales director of the Americana Hotel in New York. He was not doing a very good job, and I had to let him go. And a few years later, I'm sitting in my office in Chicago, and I'm on my way to the airport. I had a trip, and I have these message things with all the telephone calls. You know, you didn't have no cell phones then. And I go to a payphone. I call the guy back. I said, "Vic, how are you? I haven't spoken to you for 3 or 4 years. Why are you calling?" He says, "Well, I'm the sales director for the Tolman Hunley Company, and they're looking to recommend somebody to be the president and chief operating officer of Days Inn, and I recommended you." I said, "Would you be interested?" I said, "Sure. because we're selling the assets of Americana Hotels now, and I'm not going to have a job in a few months. So anyway, I get the job. And in order to get the job, I'd never been in the economy lodging business, and I never really been. I had some franchises at Dunphy. We had some Sheraton franchises at Dunphy, but I never. And we had one franchise at Americana, but I was never really in the franchise business. And it was a very life-changing experience too. So I decided I would go and sit with a consultant who was at a consulting company in New York, a guy named Dan Danielli, who was supposed to be the guru of economy lodging, or what's just like budget hotels, but you know, the euphemism is economy lodging, you know. So I go see him, and he said, oh yeah, he said, you know, you have all these curry palaces there. I said, what's that? He said, well, they're owned by Indians. I said, what do you mean Indians? Sioux? You know, Cherokee? No. Indians from India. Oh, those Indians, I said to him. I said, yeah, oh, so what? He says, well, apparently Henry Silverman and Saul Steinberg bought Days Inn in September, and it's now February or March of the following year, and they sold off half of these hotels, many of them to these Indian hotel owners, guys named Patel and Shah and a few people like that, as franchises. I said, so what are you telling me? He says, well, they're very difficult. Why? Well, there's, you know, they call them curry palaces because they live in them and they cook. So the place smells of curry and this stuff and that and whatever. You know, once again, the same, the establishment is, you know, whatever. He's the guru of the consulting industry. He's a nice guy too, actually. But once again, you know, this is the way people would label things. So I get the Days Inn and I start meeting with these people, and about 6 or 8 months later, I hear the same thing inside the company. Well, the quality scores are down, they don't pay their bills, they blah, blah, blah, blah, blah, blah. So I have a guy comes into my office, a guy calls me up named Lee Dushoff. I say, who are you? He says, I do projects for people. I said, come and see me. Just out of the blue. Really nice guy. Comes to see me and he says, look, he says, Mike, I just want to tell you something. If you've got a project that you can't do, call me, I'll do it. I said, what do you mean? He said, well, lots of times I find that people like to do new things in companies, but when they try to do it with the same people, they can't get them done. Well, that makes sense. So he goes away. A couple of months later, a guy shows up in my office named H.P. Rama. He's a very, very serious Hindu. He comes to see me. He said, Mike, we have problems. We have billboards up that say American owned, which is really derogatory to us because people are saying don't stay in a Patel-owned hotel or an Indian-owned hotel, stuff like that. We have problems getting loans from traditional companies, and we can't get franchises from anybody else other than the lowest end of the pole. And I think he had a Days Inn franchise too, this guy. I said, I'll look into it. So I talked to Dushoff, and he said, come see me. But before he did that, I had my people study the 100 or so Asian American owned hotels that we had. Give me the total amount of quality scores. Give me the receivables. Give me all the information on all this thing, on these hotels. It turns out they're exactly the same as anybody else in the chain. There was absolutely, if anything, they paid better. I bring in Lee and HP. We have a meeting. And I said, let's form an association. Let's call it the Asian American Hotel Association. HP, you get me another strong Asian guy like yourself, Indian guy like yourself. I'll set up a board of people with some, quote, white people, Asian people, mixed. And we'll start a trade association with the mission being to take your rightful place in the American hotel lodging industry. So I went to Silverman. I said, I need $100,000 for a budget to run a little conference convention, bring in some speakers, do some things like that. And then Lee Dushoff's job was to not only organize it and also help position the company and me in the industry with the Asians. So I marched in the India Independence Day Parade in New York City. I did various things. He got me education. I started reading the Bhagavad Gita and other stuff, and I learned more about Hinduism than the average person would ever know. We set the membership fee at $25 to join the association. We had a convention, and the other industry people didn't show up to exhibit. I was accused of doing it for business persons anyway. And you fast forward now, 20,000 members, the biggest trade show in the hospitality industry. H.P. Rama became the president of AHLA, the American Hotel and Lodging Association, is the first one. They own over 50% of the select service business in the country, plus they're all the sons and the next generation are all massively successful entrepreneurs. I sit on the board of an Asian American company that's worth over $1 billion company that they built. When I went to Holiday Inn, no one gave them franchises. Once I started to do it, they all started to do it. They jumped on the bandwagon. And I gave a lot of speeches to Indian groups and whatever.

0: during the sign at the Breakers Hotel that said no Jews allowed. And by the way, the Jews were the richest per capita income group in this country, despite discrimination, only to be overcome 10 years ago by Indian Americans, who were now number one. 50% of all hotel franchises owned by this small group of Americans, the wealth they've amassed, understanding capitalism, understanding free enterprise, working hard, risking and sacrificing the American dream wide open for every religion and skin color, and minority religions like Jews and Hindus. A beautiful American story. Mike Levin's story. Bapu's story. Here on Our American Stories.
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9: A mother's greatest fear realized at a Tampa gas station. 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Officers responding and popped the lock.
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11: I didn't do anything.
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9: 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With Florida's News, I'm Kim Tyler.
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17: If you're heading to the Orlando area, you're going to see on eastbound I-4 right after US 27, the left lane blocked at mile marker 56 with construction throughout the overnight hours. Also northbound I-75 right at the I-4 junction. Construction crews have the right lane blocked off for the night there as you pass through. If you're going on southbound 275 in St. Pete, the off-ramp to 54th Avenue North is closed with road work. Plan to use Gandy or 38th Avenue North. Steve Foster, News Radio WFLA.
11: As Bertha moves away, drier air is moving in, but with drier air, that means

0: More sun and hotter temperatures over the next couple of days. Overnight tonight, partly cloudy. It'll be warm, low temperatures only around 80 degrees. Just a 30% chance of passing spotty showers. Otherwise, mostly sunny for Wednesday, Thursday, and Friday. High temperatures, low to mid-90s. Feels like temperatures around 105. Better chance of some scattered storms, especially on Saturday. And then turning stormy as we head into Monday and Tuesday. I'm Max Defender 8 Chief Meteorologist Jeff Berardelli.
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4: This is Lee Habib, and this is Our American Stories, the show where America is the star and the American people. When Apple founder Steve Jobs unveiled the first iPhone to the public in 2007, he used multiple iPhones. If one crashed or had another issue, he secretly swapped it for another one. But way back in 1801, another young inventor named Eli Whitney, already known for his invention of the cotton gin in 1794, seized an opportunity to try to make his fortune. Whitney claimed to have invented interchangeable parts for muskets. He unveiled this invention with a Jobs-like presentation before a group of men, which included the outgoing President John Adams and the recently elected Thomas Jefferson. Here to tell the story is our regular contributor, Ashley Lubinsky.
5: When you're in school, you learn about a lot of different historic figures throughout American culture. You learn about people like Henry Ford and his assembly line, and you hear about Eli Whitney and his cotton gin, and these histories are really wrapped up in a nice little bow. But when you get older and possibly study history, you learn that things aren't always as simple as you learned in school and aren't always as true as you learned in school. And one part of those narratives that's often left out is the fact that these people were inspired by firearms. For example, Henry Ford visited Winchester right before he built his Highland Park factory in Detroit. And it was the processes used in Winchester factories and as well as Colt factories that inspired him to build his assembly line, which we now associate 100% with him and not with anybody else. And then the other person that has kind of this neat compact history is Eli Whitney and his cotton gin. A lot of those histories are rooted in truth. So Eli Whitney did invent the cotton gin in 1794. The part they don't tell you about is that he received a patent, and that cotton gin patent was questionable because he was sued a lot for patent infringement when he was initially trying to produce that piece of technology. So he didn't make a lot of money. He didn't make any money actually on it because he was spent so much time trying to defend his patent that he needed a new source of income. And in 1797, the US was gearing up for war. And like a lot of 18th century, 19th century designers, inventors, they decide, you know what? I can make firearms and I'll get into the firearms business, because certainly, in a time of war, that is an area where you'd think that you could make profit. So in 1798, the U.S. government looked at Eli Whitney and they were like, if you can make a cotton gin, I guess you can make guns. And they gave him a contract to make 10,000 muskets. And Whitney really had never made guns before, didn't have any type of production capacity for that, but he said yes because he needed the money. 10,000 muskets to be delivered over 2 years. 1801 rolls by, and he hasn't produced a single one, which I'm not quite sure how that works, although I did read that there is a theory that he, obsessed with his cotton gin, went south while he was supposed to be making the guns and tried to make profit on his cotton gin off of the money that the U.S. government had given him. Although I just read that, so I'm not 100% sure if that's true, but it would make sense. because I don't know what else you'd be doing with that money over 2 years. So basically, the U.S. government is pretty irritated, rightfully so, because they are waiting on muskets that are needed for the military. And so when they contact him, they're like, what's going on? And he ultimately is called to do a demonstration to basically answer for why he's taken money but not actually produced anything. And so when he is called to prove himself or justify himself, he shows off that his muskets have this really revolutionary concept of interchangeable parts. But interchangeable parts really predated him. And one of the people that he did the demonstration for was President-elect Thomas Jefferson. And Thomas Jefferson saw the concept for interchangeability overseas in Europe, actually in France, where a French artillerist was working on this idea of standardizing artillery pieces. And that man inspired other people to work towards this idea of interchangeability. Well, what's fascinating is that Whitney, who is iconically associated with the practical application of interchangeable parts, didn't talk about them until he was in trouble. In fact, he didn't mention interchangeable parts when he got his contract, but 10 months into the contract, Treasury Secretary Oliver Wolcott Jr. sent him a, quote, foreign pamphlet on arms manufacturing techniques. And after that, he started talking about interchangeability. So he goes to do this demonstration and he brings parts of his musket and shows that you can assemble different lock plates, different barrels, and they'll fit all within the same gun. So instead of having to make something totally from scratch and then you can't take that lock plate and put it onto a different stock or attach it to a separate barrel, he's able to show that everything there can be interchangeable, meaning that you can take a bunch of barrels, they can be attached to a bunch of stocks, which can be attached to a bunch of lock plates, but all kinds of internal working parts. And so when you do that, that's revolutionary. It really hadn't been done successfully. So to President-elect Thomas Jefferson, he's like, oh my gosh, I finally can see, you know, the product of this concept that I saw overseas. And it really is. I mean, it's impressive because they hadn't really seen it done before. But what we learn later is that he had actually numbered the parts so that it was a trick. Essentially, he had numbered the parts so he knew which parts attached to, you know, of this gun, a part attached to this other part of the gun, so that it looked like it was interchangeable, but it was labeled for him to see, but for others to just be wowed by his brilliance. And everyone's absolutely wowed by this. You know, he takes his, you know, gun and he assembles it in front of everybody, and everyone's, you know, their minds are blown. They're like, well, of course, this is what you've been working on, spending all your money on, and we think it's pretty revolutionary. And I will say, he does ultimately fulfill his contract. The Whitney name does get associated pretty largely in firearms history. The Whitneyville Armory is around for 90 years, but we can credit that more to his son than anything else. And his son worked on several contract guns, and he struggled with it as well. But, he made iconic Colt guns and created parts for iconic Colt guns like the Walker by the time of the 1840s. And so you look at the turn of the 19th century and Whitney's working on it, but he's struggling and telling some lies. But by the middle of the 19th century, you know, the Whitney name is much more readily associated with firearms and in a much more positive light. But if you look at the original story of Eli Whitney and his cotton gin and the development of interchangeable parts, I feel like you almost don't even realize that he, well, one, faked it, but two, the fact that it was really about firearms and not his cotton gin. And I mean, you can make a lot of speculation why that part of the story might not be told in school, but I just sometimes always wonder why we can't tell the real history and why we have to focus on some, you know, tight little bow to teach people just so when they grow up, they either perpetuate a fake history or they learn that they were totally lied to in high school. And what a waste of everybody's time, because the story of Eli Whitney and his failures and his ability to fool Thomas Jefferson is far more interesting than his perfect little cotton gin and his development of interchangeable parts.
4: 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And a special thanks to Ashley Lubinsky. 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
4: And we return to Our American Stories. And up next, a story about when our 33rd president made an all-important visit to a small town in Iowa. Here's our own Monty Montgomery with a story.
0: Dexter, Iowa is a small town with a lot of heart. And even though its population has never exceeded 1,000 people, there's a lot of history there. The Barrow Gang had a famous shootout there. They hosted an amusement park at one point. And it was also once a presidential campaign stop. The presidential campaign stop for that election cycle. Here's Rod Stanley with more on that.
1: September 1948. President Truman came to Dexter, Iowa for the National Plowing Match. And it was a big deal. The National Plowing Match was a big, big deal.
0: But what exactly is a plowing match? Roughly put, it's a competition to see who's the best farmer.
1: They judged him on, different things. They brought their tractors and their plows, and there were judges that judged how well you plowed the field, how straight it was, how open it was. And they had some other, conservation, making a pond. They made a pond on my uncle's farm. They were using dynamite, and they blew up land. They made a waterway to drain water off and stuff. This was a statewide thing, so it was a national thing, too. So there, you had lots of people coming in from, there was an airport south of Dexter, southwest of Dexter, and that day, 120 airplanes landed and bringing people in. They estimated the crowd between 75 and 100,000.
0: But how did President Truman even get involved in this whole thing? It boils down to the drive of a radio personality, Truman's opponent, and like a lot of things in politics, poll numbers.
1: The guy he was running against was a fellow by the name of Thomas Dewey from New York. And Thomas Dewey was so far ahead in the polls, Herb Plambeck, famous WHO farm personality, was in charge of organizing this whole thing. And Herb Plambeck went and talked to Thomas Dewey and asked him, "Do you want to be the headliner out here in Dexter and talk to these people?" And Dewey said, in so many words, I'm doing pretty well in the polls. I don't think I need to come out to Iowa and to talk to these people. So Herb Plambeck then called up and scheduled a meeting with Truman. And normally they're on a limited time basis when they talk to the president and so on, but they made an appointment. They talked to Truman and actually went over the time limit because Truman liked talking. Truman was he was one of those guys that liked to talk to, and he was a former farmer too. As far as he was a farming occupation before he got into politics. And he said, "Well, boys," he said, "I would really like to come out and to do that, but," he says, "I don't think the Secret Service will allow me to do what I want to do, and that's to go out and mingle and talk to people and so on." And so when Herb Plambeck left that meeting, he thought, "Well, gosh, I don't think Truman's going to come either." And so it kind of sat that way until 3 weeks before the event, and the White House calls Herb Plambeck up and says, "Truman's coming." Threw a whole big wrench because they had to make sure that the security had to be better, and there's a lot of things they had to do to prepare for the president. Truman started over in eastern Iowa, in Davenport, on the Rock Island Railroad line, the one that runs through Dexter and goes across the state, and he gave a speech there early in the morning. Then he gave a speech at Oxford, Iowa, I believe, and then a speech in Grinnell, and a speech in Des Moines.
2: "Never in the world were the farmers of any republic or any kingdom or any other country as prosperous as the farmers of the United States. And if they don't do their duty by the Democratic Party, they're the most ungrateful people in the world."
1: Yeah, but those were just preliminaries. And he actually, I believe, picked up his wife, Bess, and his daughter, Margaret, in Des Moines. And they rode the train out to Dexter. The band, Dexter Band, was there to meet Truman. I believe they played the Missouri Waltz for him when he arrived at the depot in Dexter. They had brought his Cadillac, his Robin Egg blue Cadillac, out, according to my Uncle Dean Stiles, about 3 days before, and everybody was wondering what the heck was going on, bringing that blue Cadillac out here, and eventually they figured it out that it was the president, and he was going to be stopping and going out to the plowing match. But he was concerned, still concerned, about the Secret Service blocking his style, but he came anyway. The people said that were sitting with Truman, when Truman saw the crowd, when Truman saw how big the crowd was, he said he had a smile from ear to ear. He was just loving it. He was saying, this is going to give me an opportunity to really to get my camp. I'm so far behind, it can't hurt. It's going to give me a chance to hammer home my points. The majority of these farmers that attended were of the Republican persuasion, but he got 13 ovations that day. And he really hammered on the Republicans, the do-nothings, he called them, the do-nothing Congress. It was his first major campaign speech of the 1948 election. He used this type of campaign, the whistle stop, using the train, traveling around, stop and talk in small towns to people to actually turn the tide. It's interesting, when Thomas Dewey found out 100,000 people showed up in Dexter, Iowa, he got a little nervous, and he actually got the Republicans in Iowa to have a campaign thing for him in Des Moines, and they actually got like 15,000 people to hear Thomas Dewey give a speech, which was a pretty good crowd, but nothing like Truman. But anyway, when Truman was here, he ate lunch, and we have stuff in the museum, the tablecloth actually that was on the table that he ate off of. But anyway, he ate lunch out there. We had fried chicken dinner, mashed potatoes and corn and relish tray and all apple pie, or they had different kinds of pie. And then he went out on a wagon to look at some of the projects, the conservation projects that they were doing that day. It wasn't only a plowing contest, but there was some they were making a pond and they were making waterways and they were doing some other stuff, conservation things that out there in that area as well. But anyway, he went out and he was on the back of a hay wagon, and of course the Secret Service was with him, and they were cruising along, and the Secret Service looked around and Truman wasn't on the wagon anymore. And he had jumped off the wagon and he was heading down to where they were making this pond. And we called it Walker's Pond back when I was growing up. It was on Howard Walker's property. It was Piper property back in then. But anyway, so those people that were on the bulldozers had actually been told by the Secret Service earlier that if Truman came down there to turn off the bulldozers and, you know, just sit on the bulldozers. And so if the president comes over and wants to ask you questions and that kind of thing. And so that's what they did. They saw this guy coming down. They figured it was Truman, or some of them recognized him. So they turned their bulldozers off, and Truman got down there and was just chatting with him like you normally chat with people. And he said, well, why'd you turn off your bulldozers for? I mean, you guys got work to do. And he said, well, we were told by the Secret Service to do that. And Truman said, well, he said, the next time they ask you to do that, you tell those SOBs that you aren't going to do that, and you just keep right on working. You know, everybody got a big laugh out of that. And of course, the Secret Service gets down there and puts him back on the wagon, and away they go. But that was Truman. But he did get to talk to some of the people out there. But like I said, this was a huge boost to his, it turned the tide as far as his election. And he was really the only one, in the articles I read, he was the only one. Even his wife had given up. He was so far behind that he was going to lose. And she said, we need to start packing things up to get back to Missouri and live in Independence, where our house there. And Truman said, he doesn't want to give up yet. And election came in November, and he was listening to it. And he was holding his own and in it, and Dewey wasn't blowing him away. And he goes to bed thinking that probably the next morning that, you know, that maybe I won't be president. But he was kind of had a quiet confidence. He thought he was going to win. And the next morning, the results are rolling in, and Truman's winning. And he's gonna end up winning the election. And it was a huge, huge upset. I mean, there was no way that he was supposed to win. But they say that win all started right here in the one horse town of Dexter, Iowa, in September of 1948.
4: And a great job, as always, on the production and the storytelling by Monty Montgomery. And a special thanks to Rod Stanley. of the Dexter Museum in Dexter, Iowa. Dexter is a one-light town, and the small museum is right off the main street running through it if you're in the neighborhood. Well, drop by and take a visit. We love visiting these really small, small towns and telling stories about them. And the National Plowing Match of 1948 helps propel Truman to victory. The story of Dexter and Harry Truman's campaign victory here on Our American Stories.
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26: The state will seek the death penalty against 36-year-old Tampa man accused of first-degree murder. Hillsborough State Attorney Susie Lopez telling News Channel 8 that Kyle Sanchez admitted to police that he killed his girlfriend, Amanda Rourke, last month by stabbing her a total of 65 times.
27: We have evidence to believe that Amanda was trying to escape, was trying to get out of that townhouse.
26: Rourke had called 911 herself and could be heard begging for her life as Sanchez continued to stab her. His next court date is August 6th for a status review. Police investigating a double shooting believed to be sparked by a love triangle and a jealous man.
28: 22-year-old Julian Stokes was outside a home in Port St. Lucie early Sunday morning with two other people, including a woman and a man named Dwayne Walker. That's when 24-year-old Carlo Beau showed up with a key to help the woman, his girlfriend, get into the residence. Police Chief Leo Niemczyk says Beau shot and killed Stokes, thinking the woman was cheating with him.
29: You're fighting over a girl. You know, there are plenty of other women in the world. Do you want to take the chance of being killed, killing someone and going to prison for the rest of your life, or worse?
28: The chief says Walker was the one having some sort of a relationship with LeBeau's girlfriend, but he mistook Stokes for that man. He says Walker fired at LeBeau, killing him in self-defense. I'm Joel Malkin.
26: Detectives are awaiting toxicology reports. A mother is breathing easy again after she accidentally locked her keys in the car at a gas station with her child inside. 911 quickly dialed and Tampa police jumped into action.
3: I've heard parents talk about this, but like this is like my biggest nightmare.
26: Yeah. Body cameras rolling as officers popped the door. The child is fine and cops are reminding if this happens to you, call 911, stay with your child and try to shade him or her from the heat. A 74-year-old Miami Gardens woman arrested accused of biting her step-grandchildren during a domestic dispute. Isabel Baltazar is charged with two counts of child abuse and battery. The incident happening when the children, ages 14 and 17, were trying to break up a fight between their father and stepfather. Police say Baltazar bit them on the back and arm. She's been released on her own recognizance. With Florida's News, I'm Kim Batyler.
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4: If you're heading to the Orlando area, you're going to see on eastbound I-4 right after US 27, the left lane blocked at mile marker 56 with construction throughout the overnight hours. Also northbound I-75 right at the I-4 junction. Construction crews have the right lane blocked off for the night there as you pass through. If you're going on southbound 275 in St. Pete, the off-ramp to 54th Avenue North is closed with road work. Plan to use Gandy or 38th Avenue North. 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
9: As Bertha moves away, drier air is moving in, but with drier air, that means more sun and hotter temperatures over the next couple of days. Overnight tonight, partly cloudy. It'll be warm, low temperatures only around 80 degrees. Just a 30% chance of passing spotty showers, otherwise mostly sunny for Wednesday, Thursday, and Friday. High temperatures, low to mid-90s, feels like temperatures around 105. Better chance of some scattered storms, especially on Saturday, and then turning stormy as we head into Monday and Tuesday. I'm Max Defender 8 Chief Meteorologist Jeff Baradelli.
10: Night of attacks. I'm Sue Guzman, Fox News. Another night of U.S. airstrikes against Iran is complete. Fox's Steve Harrigan has more from Tel Aviv.
13: CENTCOM saying that the strikes for tonight lasted at least 1 hour. The purpose of the strikes, once again, to try and degrade Iran's ability to attack shipping in the Strait of Hormuz. Iran was able to disable a Kuwaiti tanker inside the Strait of Hormuz in the past 24 hours. The crew had to evacuate off the coast of Oman. Also, they attacked a desalination plant inside Kuwait. So continuing to harass U.S. allies in the region. Instead of diplomacy, both sides warning that this war could get out of hand, could escalate further. In the White House today, President Trump saying the U.S. has been nice so far, but there have been much more severe options on the table that could happen.
10: Meanwhile, Iran's interior minister visited Pakistan in an effort to try and reignite the peace talks. U.S. military confirming that a third U.S. service member died in Friday's attack on a base in Jordan. He's been identified as 28-year-old Sergeant Angel S. Ramerstad of Ozone Park, New York. The president is pledging support for Lebanon following months of conflict between Israel and the Lebanese terror group Hezbollah. Today, he hosted the leader of Lebanon at the Oval Office.
15: During an Oval Office sit-down, the president revealed that he isn't just trying direct diplomacy by talking to other world leaders. He is willing to try direct diplomacy by talking to terror group leaders. And he revealed this in the context of a meeting designed to try to figure out how to stop the war between Israel and Hezbollah in Lebanon.
16: I would speak to Hezbollah. Yeah. I speak to everybody. I'll speak to people that a lot of people think I shouldn't be speaking to, and things work out.
10: Fox's Peter Ducey. 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
1: Violence on campus ending with charges against a Miami-Dade teacher. Odieria Biggins accused of pepper spraying her ex-boyfriend, who is the father of her child. The 36-year-old teacher arrested on charges of battery and discharging a weapon on school property. Actress and LGBTQ advocate Cynthia Nixon, best known as Sex and the City's Miranda Hobbs, is ready to say I do to St. Pete. She will officiate Bride Pride. St. Pete dubbed the world's largest all-girl wedding and renewal ceremony in February. The event will go down in the Guinness Book of World Records if 100 couples participate. The American Flamingo now Miami-Dade's official county bird. The county commission approving the resolution Tuesday morning.
2: If Florida wants to celebrate its great natural heritage, I can think of no better ambassador than the greater flamingo.
1: Retired Zoo Miami ambassador Ron McGill wants to see it become the state bird, saying the American flamingo represents what Florida is and how nature can reclaim itself. With Florida's News, I'm Kimba Tyler.
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7: If you're heading to the Orlando area, you're going to see on eastbound I-4, right after US 27, the left lane blocked at mile marker 56 with construction throughout the overnight hours. Also, northbound I-75, right at the I-4 junction, construction crews have the right lane blocked off for the night there as you pass through. If you're going on southbound,

0: On 275 in St. Pete, the off-ramp to 54th Avenue North is closed with road work. 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
1: As Bertha moves away, drier air is moving in, but with drier air, that means more sun and hotter temperatures over the next couple of days. Overnight tonight, partly cloudy. It'll be warm, low temperatures only around 80 degrees. Just a 30% chance of passing spotty showers, otherwise mostly sunny for Wednesday, Thursday, and Friday. High temperatures, low to mid-90s, feels like temperatures around 105. Better chance of some scattered storms, especially on Saturday, and then turning stormy as we head into Monday and Tuesday. I'm Max Defender 8 Chief Meteorologist Jeff Berardelli.
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3: The anguished cries of a man involved in an apparent domestic dispute that ends in tragedy outside a motel in Fort Lauderdale. Police say a woman jumped on the hood of an SUV he was driving, then fell off and died. Witness Gregory Hoyt telling NBC 6 News he was surprised by the large emergency response.
4: It's always quiet over here. No trouble.
3: Police have not released the names of the man or the woman involved. The family of a 3-year-old girl killed earlier this year, speaking out, calling her a princess. Hillsborough Sheriff's Office says Kimora Figgs died while in the care of her mother's girlfriend, 29-year-old Grace Wingate. Wingate was arrested last week after the medical examiner ruled the little girl's death to be a homicide. Her grandmother, Karen Figgs,
5: to know that she went through what she went through and we wasn't there to be able to help her.
3: Wingate was ordered held without bond. The flamingo gets a new designation.
6: The American flamingo is now Miami-Dade's official county bird. The ordinance passing the commission this morning with retired Zoo Miami ambassador Ron McGill calling it a symbol of resilience and hope.
7: It represents everything that Florida is. It represents how nature can come back and reclaim itself.
6: Native flamingos nearly became extinct near the turn of the 20th century due to hunting, but have since rebounded. Sponsor Commissioner Natalie Million Orbis says while American flamingos are seen statewide, they're most commonly seen in Hialeah, the Everglades, Biscayne Bay, and the Florida Keys. Efforts to make the flamingo the state bird have repeatedly failed. Eric Rodriguez, Miami.
3: The worst case of animal hoarding ever seen in Martin County. That's what the sheriff says after the arrest of a 77-year-old woman who was found with 70 cats in cages inside her home.
8: I think you can smell what we're smelling out here now. That's what our detectives and animal control officers were met with when they went to the house.
3: Sheriff John Budenseek says Gail Giustino also had several dogs on the property, which was filthy with no AC or ventilation. It's believed the woman, who is a postal worker, collected feral cats on a route and brought them home. The animals taken to the Humane Society and Giustino sent to jail. With Florida's News, I'm Kimba Tyler.
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11: If you're heading to the Orlando area, you're going to see on eastbound I-4 right after US 27, the left lane blocked at mile marker 56 with construction throughout the overnight hours. Also northbound I-75 right at the I-4 junction. Construction crews have the right lane blocked off for the night there as you pass through. If you're going on southbound 275 in St. Pete, the off-ramp to 54th Avenue North is closed with road work. Plan to use Gandy or 38th Avenue North. Steve Foster, News Radio WFLA.
12: As Bertha moves away, drier air is moving in, but with drier air, that means more sun and hotter temperatures over the next couple of days. Overnight tonight, partly cloudy. It'll be warm, low temperatures only around 80 degrees. Just a 30% chance of passing spotty showers, otherwise mostly sunny for Wednesday, Thursday, and Friday. High temperatures, low to mid-90s, feels like temperatures around 105. Better chance of some scattered storms, especially on Saturday, and then turning stormy as we head into Monday and Tuesday. I'm Max Defender 8 Chief Meteorologist Jeff Baradelli.
13: The conflict continues. I'm Ted Lindner, Fox News. President Trump warning of expanding U.S. strikes against Iran. Fox's Jared Halpern.
14: Following a week and a half of daily airstrikes, President Trump warned Iran.
15: Honestly, they haven't seen anything yet. We've been nice.
14: During a meeting with Lebanon's president, President Trump told reporters the U.S. will soon hit Pickaxe Mountain, a suspected nuclear site where Iran is believed to have transferred centrifuges. At the same time, the president is pushing back on suggestions. Talks between the two countries are over.
15: You don't know what the dialogue is behind the scenes, that they want to meet desperately to try and end it because they're getting decimated.
14: But President Trump says unless Iran is ready to meet in a meaningful way, he has no interest. At the White House, Jared Halpern, Fox News.
13: New Jersey's governor blaming her predecessor for the registration of more than 6,000 non-citizens to the state's voter rolls.
16: Thousands of non-citizens were added to New Jersey's voter rolls because of a computer glitch. New Jersey's governor, Mikey Sherrill, says that a software error in the state's motor vehicle system led to about 6,600 people who are not citizens being registered as Garden State voters when they apply for a driver's license. And she's ordered the illegal voters be removed from the rolls.
13: That's Fox's Eric Shawn. The false voter registrations were active between June of 2023 and 2024. And it was primary day in the state of Arizona. The results in tonight, U.S. Representative Andy Biggs, a fierce ally of President Trump and former head of the House Freedom Caucus, has won the

0: Republican nomination for Arizona governor. Biggs defeating fellow U.S. Representative David Schweikert in the primary and will now face Democrat Governor Katie Hobbs in November in what is likely to be one of the closest gubernatorial races coming up this fall. 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

0: 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Guaranteed human.
1: A mother's greatest fear realized at a Tampa gas station. She locked her young child phone and keys in the car. Someone at the gas station calling 911. Officers responding and popped the lock.
2: Mind if I give you a hug?
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3: I didn't do anything.
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1: 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Immediately call 911 and try to protect the child from the heat.
4: 3, 2, 1, ignition and liftoff. 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
1: 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With Florida's News, I'm Kim Tyler.
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9: If you're heading to the Orlando area, you're going to see on eastbound I-4 right after US 27, the left lane blocked at mile marker 56 with construction throughout the overnight hours. Also northbound I-75 right at the I-4 junction, construction crews have the right lane blocked off for the night there as you pass through. If you're going on southbound 275 in St. Pete, the off-ramp to 54th Avenue North is closed with road work. Plan to use Gandy or 38th Avenue North. 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
10: As Bertha moves away, drier air is moving in, but with drier air, that means more sun and hotter temperatures over the next couple of days. Overnight tonight, partly cloudy. It'll be warm, low temperatures only around 80 degrees. Just a 30% chance of passing spotty showers, otherwise mostly sunny for Wednesday, Thursday, and Friday. High temperatures, low to mid-90s, feels like temperatures around 105. Better chance of some scattered storms, especially on Saturday, and then turning stormy as we head into Monday and Tuesday.

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4: The state will seek the death penalty against 36-year-old Tampa man accused of first-degree murder. Hillsborough State Attorney Susie Lopez telling News Channel 8 that Kyle Sanchez admitted to police that he killed his girlfriend, Amanda Rourke, last month by stabbing her a total of 65 times.
5: We have evidence to believe that Amanda was trying to escape, was trying to get out of that townhouse.
4: Rourke had called 911 herself and could be heard begging for her life as Sanchez continued to stab her. His next court date is August 6th for a status review. Police investigating a double shooting believed to be sparked by a love triangle and a jealous man.
6: 22-year-old Julian Stokes was outside a home in Port St. Lucie early Sunday morning with two other people, including a woman and a man named Dwayne Walker. That's when 24-year-old Carlo Beau showed up with a key to help the woman, his girlfriend, get into the residence. Police Chief Leo Niemczyk says Beau shot and killed Stokes, thinking the woman was cheating with him.
7: You're fighting over a girl. You know, there are plenty of other women in the world. Do you want to take the chance of being killed, killing someone and going to prison for the rest of your life or worse?
6: The chief says Walker was the one having some sort of a relationship with LeBeau's girlfriend, but he mistook Stokes for that man. He says Walker fired at LeBeau, killing him in self-defense. I'm Joel Malkin.
4: Detectives are awaiting toxicology reports. A mother is breathing easy again after she accidentally locked her keys in the car at a gas station with her child inside. 911 quickly dialed and Tampa police jumped into action.
8: I've heard parents talk about this, but like this is like my biggest nightmare.
4: Yeah. Body cameras rolling as officers popped the door. The child is fine and cops are reminding if this happens to you, call 911, stay with your child and try to shade him or her from the heat. A 74-year-old Miami Gardens woman arrested, accused of biting her step-grandchildren during a domestic dispute. Isabel Baltazar is charged with two counts of child abuse and battery. The incident happening when the children, ages 14 and 17, were trying to break up a fight between their father and stepfather. Police say Baltazar bit them on the back and arm. She's been released on her own recognizance. With Florida's News, I'm Kimba Tyler.
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10: If you're heading to the Orlando area, you're going to see on eastbound I-4 right after US 27, the left lane blocked at mile marker 56 with construction throughout the overnight hours. Also northbound I-75 right at the I-4 junction. Construction crews have the right lane blocked off for the night there as you pass through. If you're going on southbound 275 in St. Pete, the off-ramp to 54th Avenue North is closed with road work. Plan to use Gandy or 38th Avenue North. 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
11: As Bertha moves away, drier air is moving in, but with drier air, that means more sun and hotter temperatures over the next couple of days. Overnight tonight, partly cloudy. It'll be warm, low temperatures only around 80 degrees. Just a 30% chance of passing spotty showers, otherwise mostly sunny for Wednesday, Thursday, and Friday. High temperatures, low to mid-90s, feels like temperatures around 105. Better chance of some scattered storms, especially on Saturday, and then turning stormy as we head into Monday and Tuesday. I'm Max Defender 8 Chief Meteorologist Jeff Berardelli.
12: Latest Iran strikes complete. I'm Sue Guzman, Fox News. It was another night of U.S. airstrikes against Iran as hopes are starting to dim for a diplomatic solution to the conflict. Fox's Steve Harrigan with more from Tel Aviv.
13: The goal to limit or reduce the efforts of Iran to harass, target, and disable shipping in the Strait of Hormuz. That's CENTCOM's goal. Iran, on the other hand, has managed to disable yet another tanker, a Kuwaiti tanker, off the coast of Oman in that strait. Also, Iran hitting a Kuwaiti desalination plant, once again targeting the infrastructure of allies close to the U.S. in the region. As far as diplomatic efforts go, no sign of any progress, just the reverse. Both sides talking about a potential ratcheting up of events. President Tough talking tough inside the White House, saying the U.S. has been nice to Iran so far, but there are much more options on the table.
12: U.S. military has confirmed the death of a third service member in last Friday's attack by Iran in Jordan, identifying her as Sergeant Angel Rapperstead of Queens, New York. President Trump pledging support for Lebanon following months of conflict between Israel and the Lebanese terror group Hezbollah.
14: During an Oval Office sit-down, the president revealed that he isn't just trying direct diplomacy by talking to other world leaders. He is willing to try direct diplomacy by talking to terror group leaders. And he revealed this in the context of a meeting designed to try to figure out how to stop the war between Israel and Hezbollah in Lebanon.
15: I would speak to Hezbollah. Yeah. I speak to everybody. I'll speak to people that a lot of people think I shouldn't be speaking to, and things work out.
12: That's Fox's Peter Doocy, and President Trump has approved an agreement reportedly with Saudi Arabia that could potentially provide the kingdom with uranium enrichment capability for its civilian nuclear program. The 30-year deal will reportedly be announced as early as Wednesday. 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
1: Violence on campus ending with charges against a Miami-Dade teacher. Odieria Biggins accused of pepper spraying her ex-boyfriend, who is the father of her child. The 36-year-old teacher arrested on charges of battery and discharging a weapon on school property. Actress and LGBTQ advocate Cynthia Nixon, best known as Sex and the City's Miranda Hobbs, is ready to say I do to St. Pete. She will officiate Bride Pride. St. Pete dubbed the world's largest all-girl wedding and renewal ceremony in February. The event will go down in the Guinness Book of World Records if 100 couples participate. The American Flamingo now Miami-Dade's official county bird. The county commission approving the resolution Tuesday morning.
2: If Florida wants to celebrate its great natural heritage, I can think of no better ambassador than the greater flamingo.
1: Retired Zoo Miami ambassador Ron McGill wants to see it become the state bird, saying the American flamingo represents what Florida is and how nature can reclaim itself. With Florida's News, I'm Kimba Tyler.
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7: If you're heading to the Orlando area, you're going to see on eastbound I-4 right after US 27, the left lane blocked at mile marker 56 with construction throughout the overnight hours. Also northbound I-75 right at the I-4 junction. Construction crews have the right lane blocked off for the night there as you pass through. If you're going on southbound 275 in St. Pete, the off-ramp to 54th Avenue North is closed with road work. Plan to use Gandy or 38th Avenue North. 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
8: As Bertha moves away, drier air is moving in, but with drier air, that means more sun and hotter temperatures over the next couple of days. Overnight tonight, partly cloudy. It'll be warm, low temperatures only around 80 degrees. Just a 30% chance of passing spotty showers, otherwise mostly sunny for Wednesday, Thursday, and Friday. High temperatures, low to mid-90s, feels like temperatures around 105. Better chance of some scattered storms, especially on Saturday, and then turning stormy as we head into Monday and Tuesday. I'm Max Defenderay, Chief Meteorologist. Jeff Baradelli.
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7: The anguished cries of a man involved in an apparent domestic dispute that ends in tragedy outside a motel in Fort Lauderdale. Police say a woman jumped on the hood of an SUV he was driving, then fell off and died. Witness Gregory Hoyt telling NBC 6 News he was surprised by the large emergency response.
8: It's always quiet over here. No trouble.
7: Police have not released the names of the man or the woman involved. The family of a 3-year-old girl killed earlier this year, speaking out, calling her a princess. Hillsborough Sheriff's Office says Kimora Figgs died while in the care of her mother's girlfriend, 29-year-old Grace Wingate. Wingate was arrested last week after the medical examiner ruled the little girl's death to be a homicide. Her grandmother, Karen Figgs,
9: to know that she went through what she went through and we wasn't there to be able to help her.
7: Wingate was ordered held without bond. The flamingo gets a new designation.
10: The American flamingo is now Miami-Dade's official county bird. The ordinance passing the commission this morning with retired Zoo Miami ambassador Ron McGill calling it a symbol of resilience and hope.
11: It represents everything that Florida is. It represents how nature can come back, can reclaim itself.
10: Native flamingos nearly became extinct near the turn of the 20th century due to hunting, but has since rebounded. Sponsor Commissioner Natalie Million Orbis says while American flamingos are seen statewide, they're most commonly seen in Hialeah, the Everglades, Biscayne Bay, and the Florida Keys. Efforts to make the flamingo the state bird have repeatedly failed. Eric Rodriguez, Miami.
7: The worst case of animal hoarding ever seen in Martin County. That's what the sheriff says after the arrest of a 77-year-old woman who was found with 70 cats in cages inside her home.
12: I think you can smell what we're smelling out here now. That's what our detectives and animal control officers were met with when they went to the house.
7: Sheriff John Budenseek says Gail Giustino also had several dogs on the property, which was filthy with no AC or ventilation. It's believed the woman, who is a postal worker, collected feral cats on a route and brought them home. The animals taken to the Humane Society and Giustino sent to jail. With Florida's News, I'm Kimba Tyler.
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13: If you're heading to the Orlando area, you're going to see on eastbound I-4, right after US 27, the left lane blocked at mile marker 56 with construction throughout the overnight hours. Also, northbound I-75, right at the I-4 junction, construction crews have the right lane blocked off for the night there as you pass through. If you're going on southbound 275 in St. Pete, the off-ramp to 54th Avenue North is closed with road work. Plan to use Gandy or 38th Avenue North. Steve Foster, News Radio WFLA.
3: As Bertha moves away, drier air is moving in, but with drier air, that means more sun and hotter temperatures over the next couple of days. Overnight tonight, partly cloudy. It'll be warm, low temperatures only around 80 degrees. Just a 30% chance of passing spotty showers, otherwise mostly sunny for Wednesday, Thursday, and Friday. High temperatures, low to mid-90s, feels like temperatures around 105. Better chance of some scattered storms, especially on Saturday, and then turning stormy as we head into Monday and Tuesday. I'm Max Defenderate. Chief Meteorologist Jeff Berardelli.
14: Warning, Iran. I'm Ted Lindner, Fox News. President Trump warning of expanding U.S. strikes against Iran. Fox's Jared Halpern's got more from the White House.
15: Following a week and a half of daily airstrikes, President Trump warned Iran.
16: Honestly, they haven't seen anything yet. We've been nice.
15: During a meeting with Lebanon's president, President Trump told reporters the U.S. will soon hit Pickaxe Mountain, a suspected nuclear site where Iran is believed to have transferred centrifuges. At the same time, the president is pushing back on suggestions. Talks between the two countries are over.
16: You don't know what the dialogue is behind the scenes, that they want to meet desperately to try and end it because they're getting decimated.
15: But President Trump says unless Iran is ready to meet in a meaningful way, he has no interest. At the White House, Jared Halpern, Fox News.
14: New Jersey's governor blaming her predecessor for the registration of more than 6,000 non-citizens to the state's voter rolls. Fox's Eric Shawn with more.
17: Thousands of non-citizens were added to New Jersey's voter rolls because of a computer glitch. New Jersey's governor, Mikey Sherrow, says that a software error in the state's motor vehicle system led to about 6,600 people who are not citizens being registered as Garden State voters when they applied for a driver's license. And she's ordered the illegal voters be removed from the rolls.
18: It's unacceptable that no one in the previous administration brought this to light, demanded accountability, or took action when it happened years ago.
17: Well, the investigation says it found less than 400 of those who were improperly registered actually did vote. And of those 400, they were registered in all the parties. There were Democrats, Republicans, and unaffiliated voters.
14: And U.S. Representative Andy Biggs, a fierce ally of President Trump and former head of the House Freedom Caucus, winning the Republican nomination for Arizona governor. He'll face Democrat Governor Katie Hobbs in November. 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
1: A mother's greatest fear realized at a Tampa gas station. She locked her young child phone and keys in the car. Someone at the gas station calling 911. Officers responding and popped the lock.
2: Mind if I give you a hug?
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3: I didn't do anything.
2: 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I've heard people talk about that. 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
1: Police say if this happens to you, do the same as this woman. Immediately call 911 and try to protect the child from the heat.
4: 3, 2, 1, ignition and liftoff. 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
1: 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With Florida's News, I'm Kimba Tyler.
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9: If you're heading to the Orlando area, you're going to see on eastbound I-4 right after US 27, the left lane blocked at mile marker 56 with construction throughout the overnight hours. Also northbound I-75 right at the I-4 junction. Construction crews have the right lane blocked off for the night there as you pass through. If you're going on southbound 275 in St. Pete, the off-ramp to 54th Avenue North is closed with road work. Plan to use Gandy or 38th Avenue North. 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
10: As Bertha moves away, drier air is moving in, but with drier air, that means more sun and hotter temperatures over the next couple of days. Overnight tonight, partly cloudy. It'll be warm, low temperatures only around 80 degrees. Just a 30% chance of passing spotty showers, otherwise mostly sunny for Wednesday, Thursday, and Friday. High temperatures, low to mid-90s, feels like temperatures around 105. Better chance of some scattered storms, especially on Saturday, and then turning stormy as we head into Monday and Tuesday. I'm Max Defender, a Chief Meteorologist Jeff Baradelli.
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3: Guaranteed human.
4: The state will seek the death penalty against 36-year-old Tampa man accused of first-degree murder. Hillsborough State Attorney Susie Lopez telling News Channel 8 that Kyle Sanchez admitted to police that he killed his girlfriend, Amanda Rourke, last month by stabbing her a total of 65 times.
5: We have evidence to believe that Amanda was trying to escape, was trying to get out of that townhouse.
4: Rourke had called 911 herself and could be heard begging for her life as Sanchez continued to stab her. His next court date is August 6th for a status review. Police investigating a double shooting believed to be sparked by a love triangle and a jealous man.
6: 22-year-old Julian Stokes was outside a home in Port St. Lucie early Sunday morning with two other people, including a woman and a man named Dwayne Walker. That's when 24-year-old Carlo Beau showed up with a key to help the woman, his girlfriend, get into the residence. Police Chief Leo Niemczyk says Beau shot and killed Stokes, thinking the woman was cheating with him.
7: You're fighting over a girl, you know. There are plenty of other women in the world. Do you want to take the chance of being killed, killing someone and going to prison for the rest of your life or worse?
6: The chief says Walker was the one having some sort of a relationship with LeBeau's girlfriend, but he mistook Stokes for that man. He says Walker fired at LeBeau, killing him in self-defense. I'm Joel Malkin.
4: Detectives are awaiting toxicology reports. A mother is breathing easy again after she accidentally locked her keys in the car at a gas station with her child inside. 911 quickly dialed and Tampa police jumped into action.
8: I've heard parents talk about this, but like, this is like my biggest nightmare.
4: Yeah. Body cameras rolling as officers popped the door. The child is fine and cops are reminding, if this happens to you, call 911, stay with your child and try to shade him or her from the heat. A 74-year-old Miami Gardens woman arrested, accused of biting her step-grandchildren during a domestic dispute. Isabel Baltazar is charged with two counts of child abuse and battery. The incident happening when the children, ages 14 and 17, were trying to break up a fight between their father and stepfather. Police say Baltazar bit them on the back and arm. She's been released on her own recognizance. With Florida's News, I'm Kimba Tyler.
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10: If you're heading to the Orlando area, you're going to see on eastbound I-4 right after US 27, the left lane blocked at mile marker 56 with construction throughout the overnight hours. Also northbound I-75 right at the I-4 junction, construction crews have the right lane blocked off for the night there as you pass through. If you're going on southbound 275 in St. Pete, the off-ramp to 54th Avenue North is closed with road work. Plan to use Gandy or 38th Avenue North. 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
11: Although it'll still be breezy today, Tropical Storm Bertha continues to move farther and farther away, pulling that tropical moisture with it. Drier air is moving in both today and tomorrow, limiting our rain chances to just a 30%. Isolated storms will end up forming in the afternoons. Temperatures will be hotter with highs in the mid-90s through the end of the week. Heading into the weekend, we'll see a little more moisture return. We'll see those afternoon showers and thunderstorms be a little more widespread with highs in the low 90s. I'm Max Defender 8 meteorologist Amanda Holly. Be a little more widespread.
12: Latest Iran strikes complete. I'm Sue Guzman, Fox News. Another night of U.S. airstrikes against Iran is finalized as hopes are dimming of a diplomatic solution to the conflict. Fox's Steve Harrigan with more from Tel Aviv.
13: The goal to limit or reduce the efforts of Iran to harass, target, and disable shipping in the Strait of Hormuz. That's CENTCOM's goal. Iran, on the other hand, has managed to disable yet another tanker, a Kuwaiti tanker, off the coast of Oman in that strait. Also, Iran hitting a Kuwaiti desalination plant, once again targeting the infrastructure of allies close to the U.S. in the region. As far as diplomatic efforts go, no sign of any progress, just the reverse. Both sides talking about a potential ratcheting up of events. President Tuff talking tough inside the White House, saying the U.S. has been nice to Iran so far, but there are much more options on the table.
12: The U.S. military has confirmed the death of a third service member in last Friday's attack by Iran in Jordan, identifying her as Sergeant Angel Rappersad of Queens, New York. President Trump pledging support for Lebanon following months of conflict between Israel and the Lebanese terror group Hezbollah.
14: During an Oval Office sit-down, the president revealed that he isn't just trying direct diplomacy by talking to other world leaders. He is willing to try direct diplomacy by talking to terror group leaders. And he revealed this in the context of a meeting designed to try to figure out how to stop the war between Israel and Hezbollah in Lebanon.
15: I would speak to Hezbollah. Yeah. I speak to everybody. I'll speak to people that a lot of people think I shouldn't be speaking to, and things work out.
12: Fox's Peter Doocy. And President Trump's approved an agreement with Saudi Arabia, reportedly, that could potentially provide the kingdom with uranium enrichment capability for its civilian nuclear program. An announcement could come today. 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
1: Violence on campus ending with charges against a Miami-Dade teacher. Odieria Biggins accused of pepper spraying her ex-boyfriend, who is the father of her child. The 36-year-old teacher arrested on charges of battery and discharging a weapon on school property. Actress and LGBTQ advocate Cynthia Nixon, best known as Sex and the City's Miranda Hobbs, is ready to say I do to St. Pete. She will officiate Bride Pride. St. Pete dubbed the world's largest all-girl wedding and renewal ceremony in February. The event will go down in the Guinness Book of World Records if 100 couples participate. The American Flamingo now Miami-Dade's official county bird. The county commission approving the resolution Tuesday morning.
2: If Florida wants to celebrate its great natural heritage, I can think of no better ambassador than the greater flamingo.
1: Retired Zoo Miami ambassador Ron McGill wants to see it become the state bird, saying the American flamingo represents what Florida is and how nature can reclaim itself. With Florida's news, I'm Kimba Tyler.
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7: If you're heading to the Orlando area, you're going to see on eastbound I-4, right after US 27, the left lane blocked at mile marker 56 with construction throughout the overnight hours. Also, northbound I-75, right at the I-4 junction, construction crews have the right lane blocked off for the night there as you pass through. If you're going on southbound 275 in St. Pete, the off-ramp to 54th Avenue North is closed with road work. Plan to use Gandy or 38th Avenue North. 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
8: Although it'll still be breezy today, Tropical Storm Bertha continues to move farther and farther away, pulling that tropical moisture with it. Drier air is moving in both today and tomorrow, limiting our rain chances to just a 30%. Isolated storms will end up forming in the afternoons. Temperatures will be hotter with highs in the mid-90s through the end of the week. Heading into the weekend, we'll see a little more moisture return. We'll see those afternoon showers and thunderstorms be a little more widespread with highs in the low 90s. I'm Max Defender 8 meteorologist Amanda Holly. Be a little more widespread.
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5: Guaranteed human.
6: Partly cloudy, 81 degrees, our full forecast with Max Defender 8 meteorologist Amanda Holly coming up. I'm Reed Shepard, our top story. Tropical storm Bertha is getting a bit stronger as it passes by northwest Florida's Gulf Coast. Top sustained winds around 50 miles an hour this morning, but most of the rain and storms are staying out to sea south of the eye. National Hurricane Center Deputy Director Jamie Rome.
7: The storm is experiencing what we call northerly shear, or there's strong winds to the north that are pushing all of that shower and thunderstorm activity to the south.
6: National Hurricane Center has posted tropical storm warnings from Mexico Beach to the Alabama border. Bertha is centered south-southwest of Panama City and is expected to turn west, moving at about 6 miles an hour toward a Louisiana landfall. Meanwhile, red flags are up at Clearwater Beach indicating rough surf and dangerous rip currents. More than a dozen water rescues have been carried out so far this week. The Pinellas Suncoast Transit Authority has reached a tentative $300,000 settlement with the 37 Clearwater Ferry passengers who were injured in an April 2025 crash that left one man dead. PSTA Board of Directors is expected to approve the settlement at their meeting today. Now, if split evenly among those who were hurt, each person would receive a little more than $8,100. Meanwhile, the criminal case against Jeff Knight, whose boat collided with the ferry, is continuing. He's scheduled to go on trial in February of next year. Tampa police have charged three teenagers aged 13, 14, and 16 with attempted murder and hate crimes for a string of violent incidents last week that left two people injured, a woman hit in the head by a rock near MLK in Nebraska, and a man in his 60s who was found a few blocks away with a traumatic brain injury. He's now hospitalized on a ventilator. Deputy Chief Patrick Messmer.
8: This was not random mischief. This was targeted violence. These were hate crimes targeting individuals specifically because they were homeless.
6: Detectives say the trio planned to harass and assault homeless people because they were bored. They and a 16-year-old girl also face six counts of auto burglary. A unique partnership between the University of Tampa and the Tampa Police Department will give senior criminology students the chance to finish up their studies at the city's police academy. After graduation and after completion of their time at the academy, they would join the police department. Chair of the criminal Criminal Justice Department at UTAPA, Carly Helensky-Rosick.
3: We have long had students intern with the agency, so now we are excited to kind of move beyond just interns.
6: Students would be paid $30 per hour to complete their academy training with supplies paid for by the PD. They would also be earning the same benefits as other police recruits. Secretary of War Pete Hegseth is done testifying about Iran war funding in the Senate after facing pointed questions about the war's timeline and Iran's military capabilities.
9: You don't have a strategy. You don't have a long-term plan to actually win this war. When will you show leadership? When will you show leadership?
10: Why don't you show some leadership and stand up to your fellow Democrats who won't fund the troops, who stand and play partisan politics while you don't give us the money?
6: That was an exchange between Hegseth and Michigan Democrat Senator Gary Peters. With the war escalating, Hegseth told the Senate Appropriations Committee the White House's $88 billion supplemental funding request is critical to ensure America's military readiness across the board. Meantime, the U.S. has launched strikes on Iran for an 11th straight day. U.S. Central Command announced the completion of the latest wave of attacks overnight. Strikes targeted military operations centers, aircraft hangars, and drone storage facilities. They aim to degrade Iran's ability to threaten commercial shipping in the Strait of Hormuz. Tampa Bay traffic and weather moments away. Our next news update in 30 minutes. I'm Reed Shepard, News Radio, WFLA.
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11: 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Plus, some of today's other top local stories for you right after traffic and weather.
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16: Although it'll still be breezy today, Tropical Storm Bertha continues to move farther and farther away, pulling that tropical moisture with it. Drier air is moving in both today and tomorrow, limiting our rain chances to just a 30%. Isolated storms will end up forming in the afternoons. Temperatures will be hotter with highs in the mid-90s through the end of the week. Heading into the weekend, we'll see a little more moisture return. We'll see those afternoon showers and thunderstorms be a little more widespread with highs in the low 90s. I'm Max Defender 8 meteorologist Amanda Holly. Be a little more widespread.
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11: Welcome to the Ryan Gorman Show on this Wednesday, July 22nd. I'm Ryan Gorman with Dana McKay and Reed Shepard from our newsroom. Coming up this hour, if you missed my interview with Senator Rick Scott yesterday morning, we talked to Ron, inflation, property taxes, I'll have a clip from our discussion coming up for you before 5:20, plus a flurry of new polls are out ahead of the upcoming primary election here in Florida. We'll run through the results and figure out where the big races stand when we check in with the publisher of Florida Politics, Peter Schorsch, at 5:35. Right now, let's bring in Reed Shepherd for today's top stories. Good morning, Reed.
6: Good morning, Ryan. Good morning, Dana. Tampa police have arrested three teenagers on attempted murder and hate crime charges. This follows a violent spree on July 13th that has left a man fighting for his life on a ventilator in critical condition. It began around 2:30 a.m. on the 13th. Police say three young males approached a man in his mid-40s and a woman in her mid-30s. This was in the 800 block of East MLK. They threw rocks and hit the woman in the back of the head with one of the rocks before they ran away. Now, a little bit later on, officers who were in the 3900 block of North Nebraska Avenue said they found a man in his mid-60s with what was described as a traumatic brain injury. But I think the thing that is making this really grabbing the headlines today is these three are saying they were out for just some entertainment because they were bored. This was Deputy Police Chief Patrick Messmer.
8: This was not random mischief. This was targeted violence. These were hate crimes targeting individuals specifically because they were homeless.
11: I mean, you almost wish they had done just a takeover.
16: A teen takeover.
11: Yeah, this is horrible. And it reminded me, it's different, but it reminded me, remember there was that trend, it was kind of like a viral trend before there were these big viral trends of bum fights where you would have people, they would pay homeless people to fight each other and they would capture it on video and those videos would get circulated. It was back during the 2000s when that was happening.
6: I do remember that.
11: It was just a horrible way to treat homeless people. This, you just got, I mean, they're young.
16: 16, 14, and 13. What are they doing out at that time?
11: That's a really good question.
16: Anyway, how are you bored at 2:30 in the morning? You should be home and in bed.
11: Yeah, well, they've got a history of trouble because an officer recognized them from an earlier burglary case. So a history of bad actions, and then they escalated to this, and you got to throw the book at them. Honestly, get these kids to go pick up a book, go volunteer, something. I mean, how could you be bored these days with like everything that's available for you, whether it's the normal stuff that we did growing up, hanging out with friends, playing sports, things like that, or just like go pick up a phone or a tablet.
16: Right.
11: Better than beating homeless people.
16: Yeah.
6: If I had stayed out until 2:30 in the morning, you know, my mom would have been up waiting for me going, where have you been?
16: Clearly this is very poor parenting and the parents should be held responsible in some way too. I mean, my son is 13. I can't even imagine him not being home at 2:30 in the morning.
11: No,
16: it's
11: because
16: insane.
11: He was out hitting homeless people with rocks. Yeah, that would not happen.
6: And one of these, I believe it was the 14-year-old, was already in juvenile detention when he was arrested. Mm-hmm. So as you said earlier, these guys, they have a history. They do. All right. Hillsborough County school board members were talking about a new proposal that's aimed at kind of balancing things out between screen time and actually talking about a book and talking in classroom. I think it's a great idea.
11: Yeah.
6: Dana, you and I were talking here a couple of weeks ago about cursive writing, and we disagreed on whether or not that should be part of the school curriculum. But one-on-one devices, they're trying to shift back to more traditional learning methods, like, you know, a teacher actually out in front, you know, looking through a real book. I think it's a great idea.
16: And the kids learning how to write things down. Yeah, a real book. The screen time is so bad. And I think this is especially for kids in kindergarten through second grade.
11: Yep.
16: And I think for a lot of kids, that's where the addiction to the screens starts. They've got the tablet at home. Yeah. And then they go to school and they're staring at a screen. And I'll never forget how shocked I was when this happened. When the kids were doing like online learning and then they went back to school, some of the kids were back in school. This was when I lived in Maryland. Some of the kids were in school and they were on a laptop. And then other kids were still at home. And the kids who were in the classroom, they couldn't
17: raise their hand in class in person to get the teacher's attention. They had to click the little button on the screen to raise their hand if they wanted to say something. Yes,
11: wow, and that's that just a bad idea.
17: That just goes to show how dependent they are on technology, that the in-person hand raising didn't even count anymore.
11: Yeah, the only thing is I'm not sure, like, if I were in school right now, any teacher would want me writing on paper. I have chicken scratch. You can't read
17: anything. Well, but they don't learn how to write. It's because they don't do it.
18: Wait a minute, are you coming out in favor of cursive writing?
17: Cursive writing and knowing how to actually print are two totally different things. They need to learn how to write. My son struggles with his handwriting and everything, too. I think it's a guy thing, but I used to have really beautiful penmanship. Like, I would write notes in class, and they were all really pretty with little hearts on top of the eyes and stuff. Now, I can't print at all because I'm out of practice. I type everything.
11: This is all tied to research linking 2 hours of daily screen time with things like lower comprehension scores, weaker vocabularies. No surprise, everybody's using, you know, LOL and stuff like that. And then shorter attention spans. And we've talked about the screen time issue before in the sense that you got to break the addiction. It's not just about, you know, being on these devices and all that comes along with that. It's breaking that addiction that we all have, where a lot of us at this point can't even get through a TV show or something like that, a movie, without reaching for your phone every 5 seconds. In France, lawmakers there, they approved a bill banning kids under 15 from using social media. So you're seeing this trend, Australia, UK, France now. I mean, eventually in 10 years, we'll get there here in the U.S. We tend to lag a little bit behind sometimes.
17: Yeah, like on the food stuff, too.
11: Right, right. Now, I also wanted to know real quick while we're talking Hillsborough County, they're implementing changes for the dress code. I don't know if you guys saw this. Pajamas no longer allowed. I can't believe they were allowed in the first place, but no longer allowed to wear pajamas.
17: Okay, yeah, I didn't know that. Pajamas. I probably should know this because my son goes to school.
11: Does he wear pajamas?
17: No, he wears black shorts and a black t-shirt every day.
18: I can't even imagine kids going to school in pajamas.
11: Yeah.
17: Well, what I hate is when they do pajama day, and then you got to find cute pajamas.
11: Yeah.
18: All right. Shorts,
11: dress, and skirt hemlines have to reach mid-thigh while standing. Jewelry with spikes isn't allowed, and then leggings and spandex aren't permitted unless they're covered by clothing that extends to mid-thigh.
17: Good, because these girls dress like they are going to the gym, or sometimes they look like they're going to the beach. Mm-hmm. I remember having this conversation on this show a couple of years ago, and yes, I cannot believe what these girls wear to school. Like, just like it's almost like a sports bra and like little booty shorts.
11: They're cracking down. It's great for the boys in school, but they're not complaining.
18: Okay, well, in Largo, there's a new scam going around, and police are issuing kind of a warning about this. Basically, they're saying that some people might approach you, like in a shopping center or something like that, and ask if you want to buy candy to support the local sports teams. Well, the kind of the twist here is that they're also asking you to scan a QR code or download an app to give money to the quote unquote sports teams, which there are no sports teams involved here. But basically they say be cautious. If somebody comes up to me and says, oh, could you scan a QR code? No.
11: But you do have a lot of these fundraisers that happen around town where you've got kids who are trying to raise money for sports teams because it's all so expensive. So you can see people falling for it. You approach me when I'm out like at Publix or something like that. You're not getting the time of day. I hate that when people start coming up to you and asking you for stuff. I just, you know, pretend like I'm on my phone or walk by really, really fast. But a lot of people, they will stop, and some people will donate, and they're getting taken advantage of. And I thought this was interesting. So former men's national soccer star Landon Donovan. This, I think, is a good indication why some people might donate, and it has to do with how expensive all of this has gotten.
19: All these youth clubs now are grinding every penny out of every family. I have kids. I can afford to pay for it. My kid has 4 training jerseys. Why the hell do they need 4? They have to use the hotels that our club tells them they have to use when they're gone because the club's getting a kickback from them. They have to use the insurance company. They're traveling to Vegas from San Diego at 8 years old to play a game. This is ridiculous.
11: This is why you see so many of these fundraisers, people raising money for sports.
20: sports because it's so freaking expensive. It's gotten crazy. It used to be, I played Little League, you know, just local community Little League. Now, I mean, like our boss, we were talking to him recently, he's traveling all over the place for his kid who's playing baseball. I mean, they're going to like Louisiana and all these different places. It's nuts.
17: It's insane. So my son played on two baseball teams like during the last school year. And one of them traveled, you know, just kind of around the Tampa Bay area. But sometimes the games were like an hour and a half away. It takes up your entire weekend with all these sports. And yes, it is extremely expensive.
20: Yep. And when you reach that next level, like you're not just kind of playing locally anymore. You're on one of these travel teams. I mean, you're doing some serious travel. Traveling, big tournaments, lots of money.
17: Yeah, it's a huge commitment. And I mean, maybe I'm a terrible mother, but I would not be doing that. If he wants to do it, fine, I'll help pay for it. But his dad is taking him because I just can't.
20: Well, wait till he really starts to play well and you see those dollar signs.
18: Oh, a pro deal.
17: He's going to go pro.
18: Scouts in the stands.
20: Exactly. Oh, man. And he's going to be thinking, I have a nice home now, but boy, he can make it to the big leagues. Reed Shepard with today's top stories. Reed, thanks so much. When we come back, what does Senator Rick Scott think about Florida's property tax amendment? Is he for it or against it? I asked him about that yesterday, and we'll get to that clip for you in 2 minutes.
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20: So yesterday I had a wide-ranging interview with Senator Rick Scott. We talked about the Iran war. He didn't really seem to have any answers as to where this whole thing is headed next. We talked about inflation and we talked about property taxes. Last time he was on the show, he said he needed more information on the property tax amendment before he made a decision on it. So I brought it back up, and here's that exchange.
27: I think in every county, the voters should say, how's it going to impact my county? How's it going to impact my city? Are they going to have, because we all want tax reduction, right? I cut taxes 100 times when I was governor, right? And the way I did property taxes, I reduced the millage rate as the value of homes went up. So now what's happened over the last 7.5 years is the value of homes went up. They didn't reduce the millage rate. So now it's coming home to roost. So what everybody's got to do in each county and city and say to themselves, okay, if I vote for the tax reduction, which we all want, right? None of us don't want a tax reduction. Our property taxes are too high. What is going to happen to police, to fire, to education. And I think they're starting to put that those numbers out by city and by county, but that's the decision. The trade-off is going to be, right? So I'm going to get my tax reduction, but do I lose police protection? Are my schools going to be worse? And so I think in every county, it's incumbent upon the local government to tell you what is that, how are they going to deal with this reduction in revenue? Mm-hmm. So I think by county, that's coming out. Like in my county, I live in Collier County. The property appraiser has been putting out information in my county, and the reductions are big. I think that's why every voter has to look at it.
1: Would you be in favor of it based on what you're seeing in your county, like what you're telling other voters? You wouldn't?
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1: 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Coming up this morning, we'll get to more on a story we did yesterday about a battle between an HOA and a Florida influencer. We get a ton of reaction to that story on social media. And would I be a good choice to moderate a gubernatorial debate here in Florida? We have some of your comments on that a bit later as well. When we come back, what would make a mother say this?
3: I've heard parents talk about this, but this is my biggest nightmare. Yeah.
1: Dana has that trending story out of Tampa next, right here on the Ryan Gorman Show.
15: U.S. 19 southbound exiting Holiday, coming out of Pasco into Tarpon Springs by Tarpon Avenue up to speed, as well as southbound East Lake Road approaching Keystone Road. 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
0: 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Tampa police officers helped get a child out of a hot car at a gas station after a frantic mother called 911 when she realized she had locked her keys inside the car along with the child. So here she is talking to the officers when they arrived.
6: How long has she been in there?
8: Soon as we called you guys.
11: As long as she seems okay. Hi.
8: She looks okay. I've heard parents talk about this, but this is my biggest nightmare.
11: Yeah. No, you're fine.
0: And so this mother was frantic.
20: Oh, I bet.
0: Yeah, she was freaking out. And then they managed to pry the door open. They got the little girl out. And then the mom got really emotional.
8: Thank you guys so
11: you're
8: much.
11: You're welcome.
8: Do you mind if I give you a hug?
11: No.
8: Thank you so much.
11: I didn't do anything. Well,
8: you keeping me cool during that? I'm sweating at a both armpits.
11: I'm fine.
8: I
11: know, your heart probably dropped.
8: I ran in there and I was like, please call 911. Yeah. I don't know who to call because my phone's in the car as well. Thank you so much.
11: You're welcome.
0: Yeah, so
20: the panic.
0: She had locked her phone in the car, too, so she ran into the gas station, called 911, and then I thought it was kind of funny how she was like, I'm sweating out of both armpits.
20: A little TMI. But, we've done a number of these stories. Mm-hmm. There have been a couple of kids recently who have died being left in hot cars, and you can imagine, that's running in the back of your mind. How long do I have before this situation gets really, really bad?
0: Yeah, exactly. And then we did that story, was it last week or the week before, where the keyless entry safety didn't work. The mom locked her kid in the car by accident, and they ended up having to smash the window because it had been 18 minutes that the kid was in the car, and they were finally we can't get it open. We got to just smash the window.
20: All right. When we come back, a bunch of new polls.

0: candidate, the guy that seems to have emerged in this Maine Senate race, his name is Troy Jackson. He was once anti-abortion, now a radical socialist. He once opposed abortion rights, same-sex marriage. I guess this is the politics of convenience. And he will now, it looks like, be the new nominee for the Senate in Maine. Now the Graham Plattner is gone. And as his political ambitions changed and rose, a former president of the Maine Senate kept pushing his economic populist message, but he shed any socially conservative positions he had had. That's what you call an election year conversion.
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3: Partly to mostly cloudy, 81 degrees. Our full forecast from Max Defender 8 meteorologist Amanda Holly in just a couple of minutes. I'm Reed Shepard. Our top story, President Trump says Iran desperately wants to meet.
4: He made the comment while speaking in the Oval Office Tuesday morning, adding that no one has gone after Iran like he has.
5: One of the first things we did early in the administration, they would have a nuclear weapon, and you wouldn't have Israel, and in my opinion, you wouldn't have various other countries in the Middle East that all begun.
4: This comes as the U.S. has conducted strikes on Iran for 11 straight nights. 3 U.S. soldiers were killed in Iranian attacks on bases in Jordan and Iraq over the weekend. Iran's Islamic Revolutionary Guard Corps also claimed its aerospace force used cruise missiles to destroy Amazon's central data infrastructure in Bahrain in an attack that also targeted U.S. air defense systems. I'm Mark Mayfield.
3: Tropical storm Bertha now appears to be headed for Louisiana. Storm's currently about 140 miles southwest of the Florida Panhandle and headed toward Louisiana's bayou country with sustained winds of over 50 miles an hour. Tropical storm warning is in effect from the coast of Alabama to Morgan City, Louisiana. The National Hurricane Center says at its current rate, the storm could eventually hit eastern Texas. Bertha's expected to dump 1 to 4 inches of rain along the coast from northern Florida to southern Louisiana. Forecasters are warning of flooding, storm surge, and rip currents along the coast. 3 teens ages 13, 14, and 16 are facing attempted murder and hate crime charges after Tampa police say they attacked 2 homeless people for entertainment because they were bored. Deputy Chief Patrick Messmer says one of the victims, a man in his mid-60s, remains hospitalized with a traumatic brain injury.
6: Boredom never justifies brutality, and when you commit a crime like this, no matter your age, you're going to be held accountable.
3: 13-year-old Samari Bryant, 16-year-old Giovanni Council face a number of felony charges. 14-year-old Corliss Simmons was already being held at the juvenile detention center when he was arrested. An actress and LGBTQ advocate, Cynthia Nixon, is ready to say, I do, to St. Petersburg. Nixon, best known as Sex and the City's Miranda Hobbs, will officiate Bride Pride St. Pete, dubbed the world's largest all-girl wedding and renewal ceremony, next February. The event will go down in the Guinness Book of World Records if 100 couples participate. I'm Reed Shepard, News Radio, WFLA.
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0: Mike Mullen, Booth southbound, looking good getting onto the Bayside Bridge and looking pretty clear on 49th Street, getting by the Gateway Expressway down towards Ulmerton, Feather Sound area. 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
2: Although it'll still be breezy today, Tropical Storm Bertha continues to move farther and farther away, pulling that tropical moisture with it. Drier air is moving in both today and tomorrow, limiting our rain chances to just a 30%. Isolated storms will end up forming in the afternoons. Temperatures will be hotter with highs in the mid-90s through the end of the week. Heading into the weekend, we'll see a little more moisture return. We'll see those afternoon showers and thunderstorms be a little more widespread with highs in the low 90s. I'm Max Defender 8 meteorologist Amanda Holly.
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8: Back now here on the Ryan Gorman Show, and let's bring in the publisher of Florida Politics, Peter Shorsch. You can find all of his work and all of his team's reporting at floridapolitics.com. Peter, we've gotten a barrage of new polling, and I'll add in the caveats that we always mention when we're talking polling. Take all of this with a grain of salt. It's a snapshot in time, not a perfect science. All that being said, let's start with that latest poll that came out on the Republican primary. That race seems to be locked up. No surprise, right?
9: Can I put in a plug? Because you bring up the word salt that we do. Mm-hmm. We do the salt shaker test. Steve Vancor, a very accomplished pollster. And not only do we publish accomplished pollster, and not only do we publish the polls, and I know that people love that. That's catnip for readers and listeners things. But we also go through, and I think people like those. We break down the good parts and the flaws in polling.
8: Yeah. It was a great piece on the UNF poll. I highly recommend everyone check it out at floridapolitics.com.
9: It makes the listener and the reader smarter about when they go and read a poll, like what they need to

0: look for as they get barraged over the last month. You know, we're 4 weeks out. Mm-hmm. You're going to see a lot of polls, et cetera. The latest polling, and we're seeing, so we saw a UNF poll popped on Monday. We saw Tona Fabrizio, who is the internal pollster for Byron Donald's HEPOP polls. There's a whole slew of them, and they're basically coming to the same thing, which is Byron Donald's is post 50% or close to it, and the other folks in the race, James Fishback, Jay Collins, Paul Renner, are in single digits. Now, I'll be critical of Byron Donald's and say, man, I really wish for his sake that he were even higher. But at this point, when you're talking about a 30, 40, 50, 45 point spread on some of these folks,
1: game over.
0: With all the money in the world, it's about as good as you could ask for heading into a prime. And remember, ballots are out. So, you know, a lot of these people are voting, and we're going to see that over the next week or so, where there's tens of thousands, if not hundreds of thousands, going into next week, the ballots going back in.
1: Let's spend some time now on the polling that takes a look at the general election. Again, we're joined by the publisher of Florida Politics, Peter Schorsch. We've got two polls that came out, one from the University of North Florida, and then the David Jolly campaign touted a different poll with a different result. Tell us about those two and what you made of them, what we need to know about those polls.
0: So can I bore you and tell you about my tennis lesson? Because, all right, so sure. when I'm playing doubles, it does. It's, people are like, this is a really convoluted metaphor. But when I'm playing doubles and I'm up at the net and my partner's also up at the net and I go right to block a shot down the alley, my partner is supposed to be with me, and my instructor or my pro will tell me, hey, imagine if there's like an invisible line, invisible rope connected between you all at the hips, and so you move right, he moves right, you move left, he moves left.
1: Right.
0: I feel that with this polling, which is different numbers, but there is something about the relationship between Donald's and Moody. They're connected at the hip, and Jolly and Vindman. Mm. And so the polling that we've seen is that Moody seems to be a little bit more comfortably ahead than Donald's is. And so she'll be at 53, 54, and she'll be several points ahead, but Jolly will be only at 45, 48, 51 or something like that.
1: Donald's.
0: So there is Donald, excuse me. And so that's, I love seeing a poll just from like a sporting sense of, hey, you can't discount that poll of the governor's race showing a close race between Donald's and Jolly if you also have the same results showing Moody handily beating Vindman or Nixon. Those are the polls that I put a lot of credence in. That isn't to say that Jolly's going to win or anything like that, but that just tells me that the poll, you know, think about it. Think about somebody being on the phone. Think about a voter and saying, there's enough of them voting for Moody. They're Republicans voting for Moody. But then something happens when they're asked to vote for governor and they punch a button for Jolly. And now that's only happening in maybe one of every 20 respondents in a poll. But that's the kind of thing that makes a very close poll. So, again, think about me playing tennis. Moving right, moving left. I know that's scary to think about that big refrigerator of a man moving, but that's how I think about some of these polls. And that's the ones that I really think are the most interesting, where you have the same kind of gap. It's just, you can't discount it. You can't poo-poo it at that point. You can't say, hey, that poll's not credible. Wait a second. How is Moody ahead then?
1: We're joined by the publisher of Florida Politics, Peter Schorsch. And again, you can find all of his work and all of his team's reporting and a great breakdown on some of these polls at floridapolitics.com. The issues driving voters heading into the midterms, it looks like, based on everything that we're seeing, and this is something I think we can take away from these polls as being accurate, cost of living here in Florida, the top issue, and it's really not even close. And you know, some of these polls, they break it down to cost of living and then homeowners insurance and then utility costs and different things like that. I think it's all the same thing. The cost of gas, just how much things cost. That's what is the biggest concern by far for voters right now.
0: I was on a panel earlier this week, and we were talking about the things that got out of the Florida legislature. And I'm like, man, the thing, and I remember you saying this, the thing that we did not hear from anybody out of the legislature is any addressing of affordability.
1: No.
0: And affordability is like this grab bag word that fills in, you know, that's filled up with all the things that you're talking about. Insurance costs, property tax costs, fees, gas, Iran war. It's mm-hmm. all of it. We're just like, it goes back to, you know, the rent is too damn high, yeah. right? I mean, isn't that what it is at its core? Yeah. And these things are kind of simple. And it's just like, you know, I don't know that legislators, you know, remember the average Florida senator is a millionaire, mm-hmm. You know, and it's just like, I don't know that these things are breaking through for them. I will say we've done a lot of polling down ballot, not just the presidential stuff. And I will say there is something in the mood. Like I'm not there yet to say, give my final predictions, but I think that there is a dummy mander in the works in terms of the Republican congressional districts. But I feel like, you know, I even see there was a little slight twinge on that U.S. Senate poll where it showed Angie Nixon doing better than Alexander Vindman against Moody. That means the progressive, that means the angry vote. You know, you read about it happening nationally, and I just like, there's just something in the water right now. And I do think it goes back to what you're talking about, which is the overall cost of how much it does just to like, you know, what did somebody say to me the other day? They're just like, hey, I'm just staying home on Friday night because it's cheaper than doing anything else. And I'm like, man, that is really sad. But that's what a friend of mine said to me the other day.
1: Yeah, that's where a lot of people are at right now. The publisher of Florida Politics, Peter Schorsch, with us again. You can find all of his work, all of his team's reporting, and some great breakdowns on all of this polling that we've been getting in at floridapolitics.com. Peter, always appreciate it. We'll talk to you next week.
0: Okay, thanks, Ryan.
2: All right, when we come back, a local politician uses AI in an ad attacking their opponent. And I got to tell you, I don't like it. We're going to get to that next.
3: Incident on 75 southbound approaching 275. That looks to be off to the shoulder. 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
2: Former Florida Governor Charlie Crist St. Pete mayoral campaign is using an AI-generated attack ad accusing incumbent Ken Welsh of not showing up to work. The ad's based on a Tampa Bay Times report that found Welsh swiped into City Hall just 60 times during his first 8 months in office. The ad uses AI-generated avatars to suggest a worker showing up 34% of the time would be fired, and then it shows a missing flyer featuring Welsh. Now, you can see the ad on our Facebook page. Just go to Ryan Gorman Show. This is what it sounds like. Take a close listen.
13: Mayor Ken Welsh showed up to his office only 34% of the time. 34%. What would happen if you only showed up to work 34% of the time?
14: Are you serious? I'd lose every customer I have.
15: I'd be fired before the end of the week. Fired. Same day.
14: Fired. Fired.
13: Ken Welsh is missing in action two-thirds of the time. The Tampa Bay Times has the receipts. Fire Ken Welsh.
2: It's a good ad, but this is the part where the people aren't real. They're AI generated.
14: Are you serious? I'd lose every customer I have.
15: I'd be fired before the end of the week. Fired. Same day.
14: Fired. Fired.
2: Those aren't real people, and they look real in the ad.
16: Right, well, and they also have Ken Welsh in the ad,
2: yeah,
16: like at his desk, and he's not real either.
2: I don't like it. I don't like it at all. Now, Welsh said not showing up to City Hall didn't mean he wasn't working. He said he was busy attending community events or researching public issues from home.
16: I love that. I was working from home.
2: Yeah, he also urged voters not to rely on AI-generated attack ads for political information. Now, Crist said the campaign used AI for efficiency and cost savings. Oh, come on. Crist has plenty of money to make an ad.
16: Well, but you don't have to pay actors. You don't have to pay any of that stuff. Yeah.
2: And the ad included the state-required disclaimer that it was created either in part or in whole with AI, but I don't like it. Those are not real people. I think it sets a bad precedent. And if this is the road we're going down with political ads, God help us in this country.
16: Oh, it's the road we're going down with political ads, regular ads, mm-hmm. just all kinds of stuff. I am so tired of just all of the AI generated graphics
2: that everyone is using.
16: So what I've been doing is I'll use AI and ask me to kind of mock up something. Mm-hmm. And then I go in Canva, the graphic design tool, and I actually create it. So it's original and it doesn't, like all these graphics now, they all look exactly the same. You can tell they're AI generated. It's obnoxious.
2: And look, it wouldn't have been hard to go around the city and ask people, hey, if you only showed up to work 34% of the time, what would happen to you? They'd say, I'd be fired. I mean, you could have easily gotten a couple of people to do it. Yes, it would have cost a little bit more, but I also think it would have been more, it's a good ad, but having real people from the St. Pete area saying it,
16: right?
2: As opposed to now everyone knows that it's AI. I just don't think it's a good look for the Crist campaign, and I don't like it. And I think we're going to see a lot of that in these midterm elections. When we come back, we'll get to some of your reaction to a few topics we touched on yesterday, including the Iran war. That's next here on the Ryan Gorman Show.
3: Incident on 75 southbound approaching 275 that looks to be off to the shoulder. 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
2: Yesterday we were talking about the Iran war, specifically the administration holding back information on how badly our bases have been damaged by Iranian attacks and how many of our service members have been injured during those attacks. And we also just talked more about how with President Trump right now, it feels like he's in a tough spot where he doesn't quite know what to do next. And he's in a situation with this war that he did not anticipate. And also some of the rhetoric, some of the messaging coming from the administration just doesn't match the reality of what we're seeing every day. This is what Pat, listening to us here in the Tampa Bay area, had to say about some of those comments that I made.
23: Gorman, you don't realize that you're supporting the Islamic terrorists that have tried to kill us for 47 years. You need to lighten up on Trump. As a Democrat, you have supported the enemy. Stop. Please stop.
2: All right. Well, first of all, Pat needs a cup of coffee. sounds a little tired there. I'm not a Democrat, registered independent. You know, when Google sends me search information for Ryan Gorman, I don't know how I ended up getting these reports every so often, but that's like the top search thing is what party is Ryan Gorman affiliated with. Right. People are always trying to look that up. I'm an independent. I'm very honest about it. That is a BS argument. You can question aspects of the war and the strategy and all of that, and that doesn't mean you're supporting Islamic terrorists. I mean, give me a freaking break.
16: Yeah, that's an extreme
2: stretch. Yeah, it's
16: stretch.
2: A straw man argument. Give me a break. It's nonsense. We're going to have more on the situation with Iran coming up at 6:35 when we get our live report from the Middle East. And don't forget, we asked Rick Scott about the war, and he had some interesting comments. We've got that for you on the podcast. 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When we come back to start the next hour of the show, one of the worst extreme hoarding cases I've ever heard of right here in Florida. We're going to be back with that and a whole lot more after news, traffic, and weather here on the Ryan Gorman Show.
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16: Guaranteed human.
3: Partly cloudy, 81 degrees. Full forecast with Max Defender 8 meteorologist Amanda Holly coming up in just a couple of minutes. I'm Reed Shepard. Our top story, three teenagers, 13, 14, and 16, have been arrested after what Tampa police call a violent attack against a couple of homeless people, apparently because they were bored and looking for some entertainment. Deputy Chief Patrick Messmer says one of the victims is fighting for his life in the hospital and on a ventilator.
5: When our vulnerable populations are attacked and injured in this type of manner, this should really outrage the community.
3: Three are facing attempted murder, hate crime, and a host of other charges. The Pinellas Suncoast Transit Authority has reached a tentative $300,000 settlement with the 37 Clearwater Ferry passengers who were injured in an April 2025 crash that left one man dead. PSTA Board of Directors is expected to approve the settlement at their meeting later today. Now, if split evenly among those who were hurt, each person would receive little more than $81,100. Meanwhile, the criminal case against Jeff Knight, whose boat collided with the ferry, is continuing. He's scheduled to go on trial in February of next year. High school GPAs are getting a rewrite in Florida.
16: The highest course weight a student could receive in an advanced placement, dual enrollment, or international baccalaureate class would be a 5.0 for an A under a proposed rule change up for vote today in the State Board of Education. A new state law required the board establish a statewide uniform weighted grading system for honors courses and what they call articulated acceleration mechanisms. The new grade point average system would go into effect for all students entering ninth grade in the upcoming school year. This comes as a Tampa Bay area teen racked up an 11.99 GPA before graduating this past year. Eric Rodriguez, Miami.
3: Senators are done peppering Secretary of War Pete Hegseth with pointed questions about the timeline of the Iran war and the enemy's military capabilities. With the war escalating, Hegseth told the Appropriations Committee White House's $88 billion supplemental funding request is critical to ensure America's military readiness across the board. Several Democrats pressed his past statements that Iran's
6: missile program was functionally destroyed after the regime just attacked a U.S. military base in Jordan, killing two soldiers, and continues to strike cargo ships in the Strait of Hormuz. Tropical storm Bertha is less and less of a concern to us, but more of a concern in the Panhandle and the northern Gulf Coast. National Hurricane Center Deputy Director Jamie Rome says wind shear is pushing most of the rain energy away from shore and to the south over open water.
7: That's what is impeding additional development, and we think Bertha is at or near its peak intensity today.
6: Top winds 50 miles an hour. Tropical storm warnings are up out to Morgan City, Louisiana, where the storm is expected to make first landfall tonight. Meanwhile, red flags are flying at Clearwater Beach, indicating rough surf and dangerous rip currents after more than a dozen water rescues over the past couple of days. A new partnership between the University of Tampa and the Tampa Police Department will allow criminology seniors to complete their education at the Tampa Police Academy. They would be paid $30 per hour during their time at the academy and would become members of the police department once they finish their training. Criminology Department Head Carly Hiliniski-Rosick tells News Channel 8 students are excited about the opportunity.
10: We have a lot of other students who are interested as they move along in their education here, and I expect that we'll have a lot of interest and have a healthy group of students every year to participate.
6: Six seniors have signed up to take part in the program this spring. Well, just last month, a rabid cat attacked five people and a puppy in Polk County. As a result, the Polk County SPCA on Brannan Road in Lakeland is offering free rabies vaccinations for the first 500 dogs and cats that show up this weekend. The event will take place Saturday starting at 8 a.m. Tampa Bay traffic and weather moments away. Our next news update in 30 minutes. I'm Reed Shepard, News Radio WFLA.
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24: Some people are all talk, but conservative farmer Wilton Simpson gets the job done. 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We need Republican Wilton Simpson for Commissioner of Agriculture. 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Expanding Florida's wildlife corridors, he got it done. Conservative Wilton Simpson created the Florida Wildlife Corridor Program and conserved 18 million acres of Florida land, including thousands of acres of working farmland. 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Wilton Simpson for Commissioner of Agriculture. Paid for by Wilton Simpson, Republican for Florida Commissioner of Agriculture.
3: Polk County, we're looking good from the Polk Parkway westbound, getting past Paul Buckman Highway and down to Dinosaur World and I-4. No delays through the interchange, and we're seeing no problems on 275 or US 19 in Pinellas. 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I'm Pat Largo, News Radio WFLA.
25: Although it'll still be breezy today, Tropical Storm Bertha continues to move farther and farther away, pulling that tropical moisture with it. Drier air is moving in both today and tomorrow, limiting our rain chances to just a 30%. Isolated storms will end up forming in the afternoons. Temperatures will be hotter with highs in the mid-90s through the end of the week. Heading into the weekend, we'll see a little more moisture return. We'll see those afternoon showers and thunderstorms be a little more widespread with highs in the low 90s. I'm Max Defender 8 meteorologist Amanda Holly.
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2: Welcome to the Ryan Gorman Show on this Wednesday, July 22nd. I'm Ryan Gorman with Dana McKay and Natalie Rodriguez from our newsroom. Coming up this hour, we got a ton of reaction to a story we did yesterday on a battle here in Florida between an HOA and an influencer. We're going to recap the story and run through what you had to say about it. before 6:20. Plus, a glitch in New Jersey leads to thousands of non-citizens being registered to vote. We're going to have that report for you at around 6:48. Right now, let's get to today's top stories with Natalie Rodriguez. Good morning, Natalie.
13: Good morning. Well, we've seen some really bizarre stories on this show, but this one out of Martin County really takes the cake. So police have arrested a 77-year-old. If you live in Stewart, you might know her, Gail Giustino. She's been a local mail carrier since like 1997.
2: Wow.
13: But turning down her driveway, total different story. Authorities got a tip that she was using her mail route to collect feral cats. Mm. When animal control tries to check it out, she slams the door so the sheriff's department gets a warrant. They walk up, they open the door, and bam, the smell hits them like a wall. The sheriff says it was the absolute worst case of animal hoarding that he's ever seen as in his entire career. And get a load of these numbers. 80 cats,
2: oh my God.
13: 12 dogs, 92 animals total.
2: Wow.
13: Trapped in cages, no air conditioning, in this heat.
2: Mm.
13: In some of the rooms, police were literally wading through a foot of animal feces.
16: Oh.
13: It was so toxic. They had to call in hazmat.
2: I don't blame them.
13: So the silver lining here is that the Humane Society of the Treasure Coast stepped up big time. They took in all 92 animals.
2: Wow.
13: But here's a twist that is getting the neighborhood talking, because they've already identified 5 missing pets among the rescues. 5 animals that belong to other people.
2: Oh my God. They were just kind of like out and
16: she was like pet napping them.
2: Yeah,
13: pet napping. Seriously. Yeah.
2: Was she dropping off the mail, or was she just picking up animals along her route? I guess it sounds like she's got a mental illness issue here. And
16: yeah.
2: There were also reports that there wasn't evidence that she was deliberately trying to neglect these. And this sounds like
13: she's had animal issues in court, like dating back over 10 years. I mean, this is not like, you know.
2: Yeah, they got to keep her away from animals.
13: Yeah.
2: There's no doubt about that. I can't imagine 80 cats, 12 dogs in one with no AC, no ventilation.
16: And a foot of poop on the floor.
13: Yes, yes. She really did believe that she was saving them. I mean, she obviously does have some sort of mental issue.
2: Right.
13: Even the post office is stepping up with like employee assistance, because they do believe that there is something mentally off here.
16: Mm-hmm. She must have no sense of smell to be able to live in those conditions, you know? Like, it must be rancid.
2: Yeah, and this, of course, is where my mind goes. She's touching the mail.
16: Oh, yeah.
2: Living in those conditions.
16: Gross,
2: yeah, if you're along her route. All right, let's move on to the next story. That is gross.
13: From those animals to this one, the American flamingo.
2: Was there a flamingo in her house?
13: Not that I know of. Not that I know of. But if it was, it's heading back to Miami-Dade. It is the official county bird now.
14: I can think of no other bird that better tells Florida's story. If Florida wants to celebrate its great natural heritage, I can think of no better ambassador than the greater flamingo.
2: That's
13: no greater ambassador.
2: Right,
13: that is retired Zoo Miami's Ron McGill. No one shows more passion, compassion, and empathy for animals than this man. He wants to see the American flamingo become the state bird, saying that the American flamingo represents what the Sunshine State is all about and how nature can reclaim itself. So, you know, that said, attempts at as recent as this past legislative session, they failed to change the state bird from the mockingbird to the flamingo, which, by the way, why the mockingbird?
2: I thought that they were going to get it done this last time around, but this last legislative session, they really didn't get a whole lot of anything done.
13: But seriously, the mockingbird, not the ibis, not the flamingo?
2: Yeah, I think the flamingo is the right pick. And the last thing I want to see is every freaking county in the state start to come up with their own county bird. Let's just make the official bird of Florida the flamingo, and can we move on, please?
13: Is this emergency session be called?
2: Yes. The governor should call a special session right now to just get this issue done with already. It's been going on for ever.
13: Yeah,
2: and,
13: too much.
2: And a lot of it goes back to, I'll never forget the story. You had the woman who was the top lobbyist for the NRA. She was the reason that they couldn't change the state bird. This was a few years ago. She was blocking it, and she had so much power over the legislature, and she was very passionate about keeping the current state bird, and said no.
13: Marion
2: Hammer.
16: She was willing to die on that hill.
2: She dropped the hammer.
13: My gosh,
2: yeah.
13: Yes.
2: But then it looked like a big resurgence this last session. We're going to get it done. And it just, it didn't happen. Maybe.
13: Just everybody get on the same page. Make the mosquito.
2: Seriously.
13: The national bird and the, call it a day.
2: The mosquito, the state insect. Yeah, do that too. All right, let's get to one more quick story, Natalie.
13: All right, so if you watched the World Cup final, you saw one of the most dramatic finishes in football history. 106 minutes of scoreless, brutal, high-stakes drama. Spain-Argentina. Substitute Ferran Torres comes off the bench. He catches a header from Nico Williams, rifles a clinical volley right into the roof of the net, and boom, Spain wins it all. Argentina's dethroned. Torres becomes this instant national legend. But here's the real kicker that's dominating headlines and gossip columns. It turns out that Torres was playing with a completely broken heart. According to a Spanish journalist, the 26-year-old Barcelona star actually broke up with his influencer girlfriend, Martina Alguero, right in the middle of the tourney. They called it quits right before Spain's quarterfinal match against Belgium. So Ferran is now dealing with a mid-tournament split, unfollows on Instagram. The press digging into his personal life. Reports say he decided to just kind of embrace the single life and put all that chaotic energy directly into his game, and it worked.
2: Yeah, I tell you what, now he's really going to be embracing the single life.
13: Right,
2: national hero. And he wore a red Make Spain Great Again hat during the team's victory parade in Madrid.
16: Oh, that's fantastic.
2: This guy's making all kinds of headlines. And speaking of Trump, he apparently wants to nominate the head of FIFA for UN Secretary General following the World Cup here.
13: Oh, I thought you were going to talk about how Gianni was trying to get Trump off the stage when Spain was taking the trophy, and Trump was just hamming it up on the stage. He was just like not coming off the stage.
2: He's having the time of his life. All right, Natalie Rodriguez with today's top stories. Natalie, thanks so much.
13: You got it.
2: Now let's bring in AccuWeather meteorologist Jason Catarina for today's forecast. So Jason, looks like a pretty clear day. Is that because Bertha is moving away from Florida?
15: Yeah, Bertha's moving away for us, creating some subsidence in its wake, and all the action is pretty much off to our north and west, so we're doing pretty well here. As we head through much of today, it is going to be really the rinse and repeat forecast around South Florida as we head through the next several days, the next 5 days. Expect that the afternoon thunderstorm in spots and highs in the low to mid 90s here around South Florida. 93 today, down to 81 tonight. 92 both Thursday and Friday. Saturday and Sunday will both be 94. For Tampa today, a thunderstorm in spots this afternoon. Hot, a high 94. 79 tonight. Thunderstorm in spots tomorrow afternoon, 95. And again, a very hot day on Friday, tying the record from 1987 with a high to 96.
2: All right, AccuWeather meteorologist Jason Catarina with us. Jason, thank you. When we come back, we'll run through today's top business stories. Plus, we got a lot of reaction to a story we did yesterday on a battle here in Florida between an HOA and an influencer. If you missed it, we'll recap it and run through some of what you had to say about it in 2 minutes here on The Ryan Gorman Show.
3: Polk County, we're looking good from the Polk Parkway westbound, getting past Paul Buckman Highway and down to Dinosaur World and I-4. No delays through the interchange, and we're seeing no problems on 275 or US 19 in Pinellas. 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
21: Amazon is making big gains in corporate sales. Amazon Business, which is a service that lets companies, schools, and government entities place recurring or bulk orders, is on track to sell $60 billion of merchandise annually. That's a jump of more than 70% from 2023. After the closing bell, Google parent Alphabet kicks off tech earnings season. Traders are looking for evidence that all of the spending on artificial intelligence is generating returns for these companies. Ahead of that, stocks are looking at modest losses. And more young adults are turning to social media, not their doctor, for medical advice. A new survey from communications firm Edelman finds 38% of people ages 18 to 34 have ignored a healthcare provider's guidance in favor of advice they saw on social media. That's up 12 percentage points from 1 year ago. This report is sponsored by Vanguard Investor Choice, a proxy voting program for eligible Vanguard index funds. Courtney Donahoe, Bloomberg Radio.
2: Now let's get to another story we're covering this morning. Yesterday, we told you about a Jacksonville-based content creator, 28-year-old Bethany Michelle, who says the HOA of a 55-plus community is trying to force her out of the home she inherited after her father died in October of 2023. She says her father signed an addendum containing an exception to the community's age policy that allows her to keep the home, but the HOA disagrees. And it's not just that. The HOA voted to assess a $155,000 fee that Michelle says will be split among 155 residents to cover legal costs related to removing her. And she's one of the residents who has to contribute.
16: Yeah, she has to pay to have a legal fight against herself.
2: The video of yesterday's discussion is on Instagram. You can check it out. Follow us there at Ryan Gorman Show. And we got so many comments about this. Margaret said, if you allow one person to live there under 55, then you open the whole community to allow people under 55 to live there, and it no longer becomes a 55-plus community. Migdalia said she can rent it to someone 55 and up. She didn't have to live there. She could sell it to the HOA or put it up for sale and pay for a home with the sale of that home. Kevin said 55-plus communities exist for a reason. She should lease it to someone over 55 and then get a place of her own. She'll own the property and still have the means to live elsewhere. David said, get a 55-year-old roommate or rent the place out for 27 years until she can
16: until she can move back in at 55.
2: Yeah, Frank said, would have to see what the bylaws state. Some communities have exceptions in the documents. That's part of the story that we're not real clear on, if what her father did is actually allowed and would hold up in court. Leah said, I'd wager her dad got a low interest rate mortgage since he bought it in 2020. That's the reason she didn't want to leave. She probably can't get a place on her own merit. She probably does have a pretty good interest rate.
16: She probably does have a pretty good deal, yeah.
2: Paul said it's the 55-plus females trying to kick her out. The 55-plus men say, come on over.
16: Right.
2: That's the point I made yesterday. And then the HOA comments. Al said there's no Karen like an HOA Karen.
16: So true.
2: Mark said psychopaths are attracted to positions of power like HOA boards. Mm-hmm. And Bradley said, isn't an HOA and Sharia law the same thing?
16: Pretty much. But what I want to know, and we haven't really heard this, is why do they want her to leave? Is it just the principle of the thing that she's 28 and she's living there and she shouldn't be because it's against the rules? Or is she doing things that have made her a nuisance?
2: You can weigh in on this, whether or not you think this 28-year-old influencer should be kicked out of the 55-plus community by the HOA. Just pull up your iHeartRadio app, WIOD or WFLA, whichever station you listen to us on, and hit that red microphone and you can record 30 seconds of your comments and they'll come right to us. We'll get to those a little bit later. When we come back, could members of Congress be banned from dating Capitol Hill staffers? Dana has that trending story next, right here on the Ryan Gorman Show.
3: No issues on 275 in Pinellas County. In fact, 275 southbound from 375 to the Sunshine Skyway Bridge, less than a 10-minute drive, and no delays over the bridge into Manatee County. 275 southbound from the junction to the Courtney Campbell Causeway on the Hillsborough side, just about 7 minutes. So looking really good around the area's roadways right now. Seeing a little bit of volume building now. I-4 westbound after the Selman Connector to 275. I'm Pat Largo, News Radio, WFLA.
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16: 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House Speaker Mike Johnson told Axios he supports banning members of Congress from having romantic or sexual relationships with Capitol Hill staffers. After a series of misconduct scandals played out over the last year, he said he's opening to tightening up workplace rules in the House. So right now, it's against the rules for lawmakers to date their own staff members, but they can date or have sexual relationships with other staffers that don't work for their office. A bipartisan House task force on sexual misconduct is considering whether or not to ban all members from engaging in sexual relationships with Capitol Hill staffers, regardless of who they work for. Florida Congresswoman Kat Kamick said, if you're a member, you really should not be doing that because you have extraordinary power and authority over that individual's career. Even if they're not working in your office, there is a massive power dynamic imbalance. And she also said the task force is about 70% of the way there when it comes to making their recommendations, but they're still disagreeing on a few different things. So we'll see, you know, where this goes, but I think they need to just ban them from having the sexual relationships, you know, on all levels.
2: Period. Just no sex for lawmakers on Capitol Hill.
16: No, not
2: with
16: their,
2: anybody.
16: Not with their staffers, not with other people, because this is where a lot of the problems end up arising, is that, you know, they have all this power. They've got young people who want to advance their careers. Mm-hmm. They do creepy stuff. And whether it's consensual or not.

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5: Partly to mostly cloudy, 81 degrees. Our full forecast from Max Defender 8 meteorologist Amanda Holly in just a couple of minutes. I'm Reed Shepard. Our top story, the U.S. military confirms the soldier declared missing after an Iranian attack on a base in Jordan is believed to be dead.
6: The Pentagon has identified that soldier as 28-year-old Angel Rumpersad. Two other service members were killed in the attack Friday. Rumpersad was initially considered missing, but the Pentagon now says she is believed to be deceased. Meanwhile, a fourth U.S. soldier was killed on Sunday while attempting to disarm a downed Iranian drone in Iraq. This all comes as the U.S. has launched an 11th straight day of strikes on Iran. I'm Mark Mayfield.
5: A rule requiring companies to show diversity in the workplace is being discontinued by the Equal Employment Opportunity Commission. The 60-year-old rule requires companies with 100 employees or more to report workplace demographics, including sex, race, and ethnicity. The rule was established by the Civil Rights Act of 1964 in an effort to combat workplace discrimination. Louisiana is bracing for Tropical Storm Bertha. Storm's currently about 140 miles southwest of the Florida Panhandle and headed toward Louisiana's bayou country with sustained winds of over 50 miles an hour. Max Defender 8 meteorologist Amanda Holly says the storm is moving west at about 5 miles an hour.
7: So it's going to continue to parallel that northern Gulf Coast coastline, but look at all of the convection. This is the center of the storm. This is where all of that heavy rain is, and it's south of the center, and that's because we still have those really strong northerly winds pushing all of that heavy rain to the south.
5: A tropical storm warning is in effect from the coast of Alabama to Morgan City, Louisiana. Bertha is expected to dump 1 to 4 inches of rain along the coast from northern Florida to southern Louisiana. Two more cities in the Tampa Bay area are on track to impose a moratorium on AI data centers. Northport City Council is looking at an 18-month moratorium on new applications.
8: There's a lot of answers that we need to get to go forward and look at this.
5: And Pinellas Park City Council passed the first reading of a one-year moratorium on Tuesday. Public hearing and final vote will be held at the next council meeting. Several other counties have approved similar moratoriums, including Citrus and Hernando. City of Lakeland is set to vote on August 3rd. And I'm Reed Shepard, News Radio, WFLA.
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3: 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Volume building 275 southbound, getting by Fowler Avenue and approaching Sly Avenue. 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
5: Although it'll still be breezy today, Tropical Storm Bertha continues to move farther and farther away, pulling that tropical moisture with it. Drier air is moving in both today and tomorrow, limiting our rain chances to just a 30%. Isolated storms will end up forming in the afternoons. Temperatures will be hotter with highs in the mid-90s through the end of the week. Heading into the weekend, we'll see a little more moisture return. We'll see those afternoon showers and thunderstorms be a little more widespread with highs in the low 90s. I'm Max Defender 8 meteorologist Amanda Holly.
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8: Back now here on The Ryan Gorman Show, and let's bring in ABC News correspondent Jordana Miller, coming to us live from Israel. So, Jordana, more U.S. strikes on Iran last night. Secretary of State Marco Rubio said this morning Iran isn't serious about peace talks. No surprise there. And now things are heating up with the Houthis and efforts to block shipping in the Red Sea. What are some of the key developments that you've been following overnight?
11: Well, that's right. First of all, the United States carried out an 11th night of consecutive strikes on Iran, again, hitting in and around the Strait of Hormuz and in some of those southern cities. Avaz, again, reports of explosions there, Shiraz as well. And the Iranians striking back as they have on Kuwait. And this morning, actually, there were no reports of strikes on Bahrain, but we did see the Iranians fire, according to the Jordanians, 6 ballistic missiles on the port of Aqaba and several drones, most of those shot down, according to the Jordanians. And here in Israel, Aqaba, the port of Aqaba in the south, is right across from Israel's coastal city of Eilat. And there, there were widespread reports of the explosions that were heard, the interceptions. So another night of back and forth. And I think we heard from Rubio echo really the president's remarks. That is that the United States does not believe that Iran at this point is serious about negotiations. They have not put something new on the table. And until that happens, it looks like the president is not going to, call off these strikes and move forward. As far as shipping in the Red Sea and the threats that the Houthis are making, remember, that's the Iranian-backed rebel group in out of Yemen. They've threatened to fire on any Saudi tankers that are trying to cross through that strait, the Bab al-Mandab Strait. They haven't fired on any ships yet, but I do think it's an important development that at least 2 Saudi tankers turned around on the threat of coming under attack and did not cross through the strait. So it looks like that will impact again the gas and oil markets. The Saudis have been using that route because of all the problems in the Strait of Hormuz. And, you know, they use that route for about 10% of their exports, millions of barrels of oil a day. And, you know, that's going to impact again the price of crude and the price, the price of gas that Americans are paying across the country at the pump.
8: Yeah, we've been talking about that possibility that the Houthis could get involved for quite some time. And it looks like that card is beginning to be played by Iran. We're joined by ABC News correspondent Jordana Miller, coming to us live from the Middle East. I want to get to this report that President Trump agreed to provide Saudi Arabia with a nuclear program. What are you hearing about that? And wasn't that supposed to potentially be part of a deal to get the Saudis to join the Abraham Accords and enact normalized relations with Israel?
11: It was. I mean, under the Biden administration, any American support for a nuclear energy program, civilian nuclear energy program, was inextricably linked to Saudi Arabia's steps towards normalizing ties with Israel. And that component at this stage seems to have dropped off the map. And instead, you know, the president is agreeing to really to support the building of a nuclear reactor for civilian energy that would be, by and large, an American investment, instead of a European project, right, or one supplied by others in the Middle East, right? The president's trying to get in on the ground level so that this can be something that America's economy will benefit from. That is an important consideration. But, you know, we heard today, for example, here in Israel from the former defense minister, General Benny Gantz, and he was formerly in the government with Netanyahu. He was in the war cabinet for a while, and he'll be running in a party now for election here in November. But he said, you know, he's concerned that, this could lead to a Saudi request for a nuclear weapons program, or the Saudis could try to covertly move to a nuclear weapons program, and that is a dangerous development, right, for the region, and could set off some kind of nuclear weapons race, if we're not, by the way, already in one.
8: Mm-hmm.
11: So I think, you know, having said all that, though, Ryan, I do want to say that we don't know all the aspects of this deal, this initial deal, and it may include some side agreements or gentlemen's agreements that have to do with Israel that we're not privy to at this point. So I would, you know, Saudi Arabia, bringing Saudi Arabia into the Abraham Accords is the top prize, really, for normalizing ties and changing the regional dynamic here. And I don't want to discount that there may be things we don't know about, that it's still mm-hmm. in the cards.
0: All right, ABC right? News,
11: and
0: course.
11: Especially, by the way.
0: Go ahead.
11: Yeah, I was going to say, with this government, the Saudis wanted steps towards an independent Palestinian state, and that may not be possible under mm-hmm. Netanyahu's government, but if a new government takes place, in a few months, right. It could be possible.
0: All right, ABC News correspondent Jordana Miller coming to us live from Israel this morning. Jordana, appreciate the update. We'll talk to you tomorrow.
11: Talk soon.
0: All right, when we come back in a moment, a glitch in New Jersey leads to thousands of non-citizens being registered to vote. We're going to have that report for you next, right here on The Ryan Gorman Show.
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0: A software error incorrectly registered about 6,600 self-identified non-citizens to vote in New Jersey, but fewer than 400 of those people ultimately did end up voting. New Jersey Governor Mike Sherrill ordered the affected non-citizens removed from the voter rolls and said there's currently no evidence that any election was swayed by the incident. The error occurred between June of 2023 and June of 2024 when people applying for driver's licenses and ID cards were registered to vote, even after answering no when asked whether they were U.S. citizens. White House spokesperson Abigail Jackson said the incident underscores what she called the absolute necessity of the Save America Act. A couple of points. The Save Act would have done nothing to prevent this. Nothing. This was a software issue, not non-citizens purposely trying to register to vote. They gave the right answer. They said they weren't citizens. The computer system screwed it up. The people who later did end up voting, the 400 or so, they were registered as Democrats, Republicans, or independents, and they voted in a past election, not necessarily the same election. And for context, even if they all did vote in, say, 2024, you're talking about 400 people out of 4.3 million who voted in New Jersey that year. So it wouldn't have changed any outcomes, but still a big problem. And there's still some questions about how this happened. Why did the non-citizen part change for these 6,000 or so, but not for others? Is right. The investigation complete?
12: Yeah, it just sounds like a really weird glitch.
0: Mikey Sherrill said the error was discovered and corrected in 2024 while Phil Murphy was governor, but it was never publicly disclosed. Well, that's not good either.
12: Right. Let's just keep this
0: quiet. Trying to cover it up.
12: Yeah,
0: exactly. So lots of questions still for New Jersey as to what exactly happened. On a related note, President Trump was asked yesterday about his recent election integrity speech and whether or not consequences were coming for China, whom he alleged interfered in the 2020 election.
1: We're going to talk to him about it. It took place a long time ago. I think China is maybe a little bit different today than it was then. But look, they do things and we do things to them. I'll be honest. We do things to them, too. It's not a one-way street, but we'll be talking to them.
0: I don't think China is any different today than they were 6 years ago. And we don't do the same thing with China because China's a communist country and there aren't free elections to interfere with in that
12: right,
0: country.
12: That's what I was going to say.
0: What he's talking about. And why does China always seem to get a pass?
12: They really do. It's kind of crazy how he just says, oh, well, we'll talk to them. We'll
0: the
12: talk
0: pandemic,
12: to them about it.
0: They never suffered any consequences for that. This, we'll talk to them about it. Meanwhile, you know, we slap a 55% tariff on Canada, like it's, you know, no big deal.
12: Right.
0: I think it makes us look weak. I'm waiting for a crackdown to come on China. They're our top adversary. They steal our intellectual property. They screw Americans left and right. You've got the fentanyl issue. You've got the election interference. You've got what they did with COVID. And they just don't seem to suffer any consequences ever.
12: No.
0: It's not a good look. When we come back, would I be a good choice to moderate a gubernatorial debate here in Florida? What you had to say about that in a moment here on the Ryan Gorman Show.
3: Slowing on I-4 westbound from Thanota-Sasser Road to after McIntosh Road, and definite slowdowns now I-4 westbound after the Selma Connector to 275. 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
23: 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What happens next happens here. 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
0: So Byron Donalds wants three debates ahead of the general election with David Jolly, who's likely going to be the Democratic nominee. Byron Donalds most definitely going to be the Republican nominee for governor. And when he put that out, that he wanted to have three debates, he also opened up the opportunity for any TV station, radio station to offer proposals to host a debate. So, of course, we're putting forward a proposal to host one, and part of that proposal is for me to be part of the panel moderating the debate. And we asked all of you if you think that would be a good idea, and if you do, to send us some of your thoughts pushing for me to moderate the debate, because we thought that could be helpful with our proposal. This is what Johnny, listening to us in the Tampa Bay area, had to say.
21: I would like to endorse Ryan Gorman as debate moderator. I think he would treat all candidates fairly, impartially, and intelligently, would hold down the nonsense, and help bring out the issues that people really care about. Thanks. Have a great day.
0: Well, that's a great endorsement for me. We're definitely including that in
12: that
0: our proposal.
12: One.
0: This is what Kim had to say.
24: Ryan, I think it's a great idea because people need to hear it. My only concern is if you don't agree with them, like, and you're weighing in, might be in the middle of them responding, like you do with Rory O'Neill.
0: Kim's a big fan of our national correspondent, Rory O'Neill.
12: Yeah, she loves Rory.
0: Yeah, hates when I interrupt Rory. I promise I won't interrupt that much, only when absolutely necessary during the debate. This is what Mike had to say.
25: Yes, Ryan should definitely moderate that debate. Not even a second thought. He'd be great.
0: That's another one we're going to have to send along. And this is what Russ, listening to us in South Florida, had to say.
26: Hey, good morning, Ryan. I'm interested to hear about your debate. I hope you get the opportunity to debate. But my question to you is, why don't we have a debate among the other candidates that are running for the Republican governor seat? I think it's a disgrace to the state that we don't. And I think it's a little dirty politics that we don't have an open discussion with the other candidates. I just want to get your take on that.
0: Yeah, we should absolutely be having a debate between the Republican candidates for governor. But Byron Donalds won't do it. He said he doesn't have to because he's leading by so much in the polls and he's raised so much money. And then lastly, Patrick from Northport sent an email saying, Ryan, I think you would do great hosting the governor debate. I listen to you all every day, but would definitely view it if Dana wore a bikini, held a commercial break sign, and paraded around. She is hot and her voice is sexy. Take care. Hear you tomorrow.
12: That
0: so.
12: Is not true. You did not get that email.
0: I swear I got that email.
12: Seriously?
0: I swear that's a real email. It's a real email. I don't know if you're interested. I don't know if we could get away with that. I don't know if that could be part of the proposal, but that was Patrick's idea from Northport. Patrick, thank you so much.
12: Thanks,
0: for listening. When we come back to start the next hour of the show, another Florida city says no to data centers. We'll be back with that and a whole lot more after news, traffic, and weather here on the Ryan Gorman Show.
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0: Guaranteed human.
3: Partly cloudy, 81 degrees. Our full forecast in just a few minutes with Max Defender 8 meteorologist Amanda Holly. I'm Reed Shepard. Our top story, forecasters still keeping a close eye on Tropical Storm Bertha, which is moving west along the northern Gulf Coast toward an eventual landfall in Louisiana. Max Defender 8 meteorologist Amanda Holly says the heaviest rain from this system is well to the south of the eye and out over open water.
11: We still have those really strong northerly winds pushing all of that heavy rain to the south of it. That's great news because we're going to end up with not nearly as high of rainfall totals along the northern Gulf Coast there, but we are still talking about some strong winds, some coastal flooding as well with those winds wrapping around the system.
3: Tropical storm warnings are in effect out to Morgan City, Louisiana. Top winds around 50 miles an hour at the moment. James Fishback and his lawyer faced off in a Tallahassee courtroom against attorneys for Jay Collins on Tuesday. The lieutenant governor wants Fishback off the Republican primary ballot for governor next month, saying he hasn't been a Florida resident for 7 years, as the state constitution requires. Fishback says he was in Washington, D.C. with his family during COVID-19, but insists he never gave up his Florida residency.
13: I spent much of 2020 in D.C. with my parents, living on their couch in the face of the worst pandemic in 100 years.
3: Collins says Fishback registered to vote in D.C. Fishback says that happened inadvertently because he wanted to vote for Donald Trump and was told it was too late to get a Florida mail ballot. Judge in the case says he intends to issue a ruling by 5 o'clock Monday afternoon. The primary is August 18th. Driverless ride-hailing service now available in Tampa. Tesla's robo-taxi rides are now in service in a limited portion of the city, West Tampa and Tampa Heights, according to the company's X account. It works about the same as other rideshare platforms. Just download Tesla's robo-taxi app to request a ride. Now, this comes as Waymo continues to roll out its driverless service. It's been testing its cars in Tampa since late last year and has said its driverless vehicles will soon be out on the streets. Tampa police have charged three teenagers, 13, 14, and 16, with attempted murder and hate crimes for a string of violent incidents last week that left two victims injured. A
14: a woman hit in the head by a rock near MLK in Nebraska, and a man in his 60s found a few blocks away with a traumatic brain injury. He's now hospitalized on a ventilator. Deputy Chief Patrick Messmer.
15: This was not random mischief. This was targeted violence. These were hate crimes targeting individuals specifically because they were homeless.
14: Detectives say the trio planned to harass and assault homeless people because they were bored. They and a 16-year-old girl also face six counts of auto burglary. House has passed a short-term bill that would put off debate over government funding until after the November elections.
16: A continuing resolution was passed Tuesday that would keep the government funded until early December. Republican House Speaker Mike Johnson said there are no poison pills in the resolution, that it's just an extension of current funding levels. The bill comes just days before lawmakers are set to leave Washington for the August recess. Government funding was set to run out on September 30th. I'm Tammy Trujillo.
14: Largo police are out with a warning about scammers who are posing as student athletes walking around shopping centers, asking people to scan a QR code or download an app to donate to their high school sports team. Police advise that before giving money, look for coaches or parents nearby. Walk away if you feel pressure, and never hand over your phone and have a stranger donate money on your behalf. Tampa Bay traffic and weather moments away. Our next news update in 30 minutes. I'm Reed Shepherd, News Radio. 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
3: Good ride through downtown Clearwater on Gulf to Bay Boulevard, east and westbound, and around 19 looking good eastbound, getting on to the Courtney Campbell Causeway. 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
11: Although it'll still be breezy today, Tropical Storm Bertha continues to move farther and farther away, pulling that tropical moisture with it. Drier air is moving in both today and tomorrow, limiting our rain chances to just a 30%. Isolated storms will end up forming in the afternoons. Temperatures will be hotter with highs in the mid-90s through the end of the week. Heading into the weekend, we'll see a little more moisture return. We'll see those afternoon showers and thunderstorms be a little more widespread with highs in the low 90s. I'm Max Defender 8 meteorologist Amanda Holly.
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0: Welcome to the Ryan Gorman Show on this Wednesday, July 22nd. I'm Ryan Gorman with Dana McKay and Reed Shepherd from our newsroom. Coming up this hour, a confrontation with an armed Florida man goes viral. Wait till you hear the story we have for you before 7:20. 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Dana has that trending story at 7:25. 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Good morning, Reed.
14: Good morning, Ryan. Good morning, Dana. Well, it seems like just about everybody around here, city commission, county commission, what have you, is weighing in on the question of data centers.
0: Mm-hmm.
14: Now, the city of Lakeland is now one step closer. They want to approve a 12-month moratorium on the development of large-scale data centers. They had a public meeting earlier this week. They've been talking about it for a couple of weeks, but had to kind of postpone the public hearings because it wasn't properly published in the paper. So the conversation stems pretty much from a data center proposal. It's called Project Swan, 600,000 square foot data center near Old Tampa Highway and Wilkinson Road, a few miles west of downtown Lakeland. A couple of other cities also are now talking about moratoriums. The city of Northport is looking at a possible 18-month moratorium.
0: A little bit longer.
14: Yeah. And so that's Sarasota County is also but talking about a moratorium, and Pinellas Park is also the latest to weigh in on it, too. So
0: everybody is looking at doing a moratorium. Is there any city or county in the state raising their hand saying, yeah, bring one here?
12: No.
0: I mean, I haven't seen that.
14: Well, let's talk about Fort Meade for a moment.
0: Well, Fort Meade's officials were okay with bringing in a data center because it would produce about $100 million in revenue. Residents, not so much in favor.
14: Not so much. They've got a very active recall situation going on in Fort Meade to recall the mayor and two members of the city commission. But up to this point, the city commission in Fort Meade has given a yes on the proposal for the AI data center there. So, and you know, it's not just Florida. I just, for some reason, I happen to be looking at South Dakota news summary, and there's a county out there that's looking at a 6-month moratorium on data centers. So it's everybody.
0: That's where we were hoping to stick them all was in
12: right,
0: South Dakota.
12: Right, but you can't stick them all in South Dakota.
0: No, you can't. You
12: need them locally. Yeah.
14: South Dakota.
0: This is from some of the public comments that took place during the recent meeting in Lakeland on the moratorium.
1: Nobody really wants these data centers at all. So we're not talking about something that's far-fetched. We don't have the capacity at this time. We need this 1-year moratorium.
2: This is not about opposing technology or business. This is about prioritizing public health, quality of life, and protecting our finite natural resources.
0: And what's really interesting about this debate is that it looks like it's going to play a big role in the upcoming midterm election. So just looking at the race for governor, you've got Democrat David Jolly, who's likely going to get the nomination on the Democratic side of the aisle. He wants to stop all data center construction in Florida if elected governor. Don't know exactly how long that would be for the statewide moratorium on it. But then you've got Byron Donalds, who's going to be the Republican nominee. He announced legislation in Congress that would require data centers to obtain all their electricity and water needs from private sources. Right now, generally, you have these data centers tapping into public sources, although some of them are trying to find ways to reduce the amount of water they need, and they try to do different things when it comes to electricity. There's also plans for the bigger companies like Meta for their data centers to maybe have small nuclear reactors that could help power them. I mean, this is stuff that's going to take some time though. If you're thinking about allowing data centers to be built right now, I'm not sure how realistic that is, but you could see the split happening there. And we also talked about this recently where you had President Trump, who was more in favor of allowing data centers to move forward and pushing for them with some of those caveats that the costs aren't passed along to consumers. While you had the governor of New York, Kathy Hochul, she put that moratorium in place in the state. And we actually got reaction from many of you. Which side were you on, Hochul's side or Trump's side on the data center issue? And a lot of people, even though I think pretty much almost everybody who responded, even though many were Trump supporters, were like, yeah, I'm not on board with these data centers.
12: We don't want them. My question is, so there's all this talk, we got to build all these data centers. At what point does my ChatGPT stop working because we don't have enough data centers?
0: Right.
12: That's what I'm thinking about. Like, it seems to work fine right now, but how much longer is that going to go on for?
0: That's a really good question.
12: And is it going to get more expensive? Because right now it's $20 a month, but pretty soon I think it's going
0: to
12: go up.
0: If it starts to get glitchy or it's not working for me, I'll go build a damn data center myself, right in my friggin' backyard. I need chat.
14: Well, a lot of people are saying that if we don't build these data centers, then that's going to give China the opportunity that they're looking for to jump ahead of us in the AI race.
0: It's about finding the right way to do it, which is why I don't mind the moratoriums, as long as they lead to a real plan that can work for everyone. I'm not so sure I trust our politicians to figure that part out. But the moratoriums, I understand, because you can't just, like in California, they built a bunch of these things and they have no idea how much water they're consuming, power issues, all of that. You can't have that here in Florida.
12: There's that one in Virginia where they built it across the street from a neighborhood and it's still running on generators, and people are putting mattresses against their doors and windows to block the sound.
0: All right, what else is going on there?
14: Florida man time. Man was arrested for driving under the influence after he ran from the scene of a crash. This is in Daytona Beach. Took place on the 17th. Body cam video from the police department shows officers locating James Sutherland as he appeared to be in an argument with a man outside in a parking garage.
0: Take a listen to this exchange between law enforcement and this Florida man.
4: Come on, but you don't need my ID. What did I do?
5: I haven't been driving.
4: You want my ID, you're going to get sued.
5: I didn't know that I had to hit a street sign.
8: Oh, you definitely did.
5: My car has a very bad alignment.
10: You're good.
5: I was a little confused on that one.
10: What were you confused about?
5: The thousands. I mean,
10: the counting part?
5: I'm not too good at math. You want to go ahead and arrest me next time? Go ahead and say that. Don't make me do all the bull.
0: Hey, this guy. First of all, I wasn't driving. Then I didn't realize I hit all those signs. Then, well, as I was, I'm drunk. The alignment in my vehicle is just way off.
14: Okay.
0: And then they ask him to do some counting, and he can't do it.
12: He's not good at math.
0: Yeah, I'm not good at math. When you get into the thousands, it's just it's too much. And then I love the last part. He's like, if you guys are going to arrest me, why'd you make me do all the counting and crap? Which I think is totally relatable.
14: So which is the best excuse?
0: I thought they were all good. I love the alignment.
12: I like the alignment. Yeah, because I haven't heard that one before.
14: No, that is new. That's
0: pretty good. Great Florida man story there for you. Reed Shepherd with today's top stories. Reed, thanks so much. When we come back, a confrontation with an armed Florida man goes viral. You are not going to want to miss this story and the audio I have for you tied to it. We'll get to that in 2 minutes here on the Ryan Gorman Show.
3: Good ride through downtown Clearwater on Gulf to Bay Boulevard, east and westbound, and around 19 looking good eastbound getting on to the Courtney Campbell Causeway. 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
0: The story's from the Tampa Bay Times. An armed Pinellas man, Charles Hoffman, not going to face criminal charges after confronting three college students with a gun and demanding to see their IDs while they canvassed a neighborhood near Gulfport. The three students were promoting window washing and car detailing businesses on June 25th when Hoffman accused them of casing homes. And video, which you can see on X, you can follow us there at Ryan Gorman Show, shows him holding the gun pointed toward the ground for most of the encounter. Now, deputies concluded Hoffman's actions appeared justified because of what they described as the student's suspicious activity, while a spokesperson for the sheriff's office later called his behavior inappropriate but not illegal. The students were warned for soliciting without a permit, but one later said they didn't understand they had the option to pursue charges against Hoffman and felt rushed to leave the scene. Here's audio of the initial confrontation. And keep in mind, while all of this is happening, Hoffman's standing there with a firearm in his hand pointed at the ground.
21: Show me your business card.
22: So I don't believe this is to be necessary, but I don't appreciate how you came up to me like that. We could have handled it a little
21: bit
22: different.
21: Why come y'all going door to door? Why you just pick random houses?
22: Because there's some people without cars.
24: Some people with cars, like some people don't have cars, some people do have cars, and we're our specific service is cleaning cars, mobile detailing. We take it to them rather than having to go to a shop.
21: Okay, well, my car's right there. You walk right by me. Why didn't you stop and ask me?
24: Because we started on the end of the neighborhood, and we're coming around. We're just checking it
22: that's
24: out.
22: That's the only reason why I didn't go up to yours either, sir.
0: So then the teens try to explain a bit more what they were doing and why.
24: We're just young kids. We're college kids trying to make money this summer.
21: Well, I understand that.
22: Nothing on our record. If you want to look it up, you got IDs.
21: I don't want to look it up.
22: All right, well,
21: I can tell you.
22: Can you please put that away?
21: If you want to
22: we're not f***ing nobody.
21: You got the wrong
22: We're not.
21: You got me?
22: I feel like
21: there's a lot of guns on the street.
22: Nah, I hear you.
0: And he's got one in his hand as this is all going down. Again, the video's on X at Ryan Gorman Show for you to see for yourself. Then he says this.
21: I'm telling you, if you guys are f***ing around, you're f***ing around on the wrong street.
22: It's not our intentions.
24: I would love to have you as my neighbor. So honestly, I like the way you approach it. You're good. I understand, like, you thought we were a threat, but we don't mean any harm.
22: Yeah, we don't.
24: I understand, sir.
22: So apologies.
0: And then this part happens towards the end.
21: It's got nothing to do with color.
24: Yes, sir.
21: I don't give a f- what color anybody is. Everybody starts at zero, and your attitude makes you go up or down.
24: Yes, sir.
21: It's real simple.
24: Yes, sir.
21: I know it is. It's ready to It's always ready to shoot.
0: I got to tell you, I watched this video a couple of times. And again, see it for yourself at Ryan Gorman Show on X. I can't believe this guy wasn't arrested and charged. I understand. You know, you're seeing a couple of kids, they're going around the neighborhood, checking out these different homes and all that, being suspicious. Call the cops. You don't have the right to go out there with a gun in your hand.
12: Mm-hmm.
0: And it's irresponsible gun owners like this that give legal, responsible gun owners like myself, you know, a bad image for people who want to crack down on firearms. I mean, this guy, he's standing there with the gun. Those kids were incredibly calm in that situation.
12: It's crazy how he said, well, everyone starts at zero and then it's your attitude. While he's having
0: his attitude.
12: Terrible attitude with them, and they were very calm.
0: They must have been scared to death. I mean, this guy's got, he's got like a ripped shirt.
12: Yeah.
0: He's got the gun in his hand, and he's dropping F-bombs all over the place. I mean, they must, and look, let's be honest, white dude, you've got,
12: I think Hispanic and black. Yeah,
0: and black kids. They were probably pretty frightened in that situation.
12: Oh, absolutely. They must have been totally scared.
0: And you know, the idea that he could just stand, like, it wasn't like he was open carrying his firearm. That's legal here in Florida. He literally had it in his hand. Now, it wasn't pointed at them. It was pointed at the ground, but I
12: way too threatening.
0: I thought
12: totally
0: it was
12: irresponsible.
0: Extremely irresponsible and threatening, and I was surprised that nothing was done to him for his actions, especially because the whole thing was caught on video.
12: Right.
0: So again, check out the video for yourself at Ryan Gorman Show on X, and you can weigh in on this. Just pull up your iHeartRadio app after you check out the video. Search for WFLA or WIOD, hit that red microphone, and you can record 30 seconds of your thoughts on this story. But credit to those kids. I wouldn't recommend going around neighborhoods looking in homes or kind of doing what they were doing the way they were doing it, because that's, you know,
12: potentially going to
0: get you in some trouble.
12: Yeah.
0: But this guy had no right to go up to them like that. If you got a problem and you think there's something suspicious, you call law enforcement and you handle it that way. You don't do it the way this guy did it. But again, check out the video for yourself and weigh in, and we'll circle back to your comments a bit later. When we come back, why a Whole Foods is under fire over their handling of Taylor Farms products. Dana has that trending story next here on the Ryan Gorman Show.
3: Southbound 75 from Pasco County into Hillsborough, the 275 split. 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
12: 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Customers at a Whole Foods in New York City were shocked to see Taylor Farms shredded lettuce, the lettuce brand that's been linked to the Cyclospora outbreak, on sale for 50% off. The bags were displayed with labels that said, "Enjoy today." And people flooded social media with pictures and videos of the lettuce with all kinds of funny captions. One guy said, "Wow, look at this incredible deal." Another said, "The cost is on the back end."
0: Mm.
12: Another said, "Rebranded as organic laxatives." And then the best one, "Half the price, all the diarrhea."
0: Yeah, yeah. I don't think you get 50% of the explosive diarrhea if you get 50%
12: you get
0: off
12: all of it. Yeah.
0: On the product. I can't believe if they had given it away for free, it'd still be there on the shelves. Nobody is grabbing that at any store.
12: Now, Whole Foods said the lettuce that was on sale was not part of the recall.
0: Doesn't
12: it
0: matter.
12: Had been sourced from the

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8: Some early morning sunshine, 81 degrees. Our full forecast from Max Defender 8 meteorologist Amanda Holly in just a couple of minutes. I'm Reed Shepard. Our top story, Tropical Storm Bertha now appears to be headed for Louisiana. Orleans Parish Sheriff Michelle Woodfork says storm preparations were well underway before Bertha formed.
9: June 1st, we were boots on the ground. We had our emergency management plan together, and that's with if we had to evacuate or shelter in place.
8: Storm's currently about 50 miles east-northeast of the mouth of the Mississippi River and headed toward Louisiana's bayou country with sustained winds of over 50 miles per hour. Tropical storm warning is in effect from the coast of Alabama to Morgan City, Louisiana. National Hurricane Center says at its current rate, storm could eventually hit eastern Texas. The Pinellas Suncoast Transit Authority has reached a tentative $300,000 settlement with the 37 Clearwater Ferry passengers who were injured in an April 2025 crash that left one man dead. PSTA Board of Directors is expected to approve the settlement at their meeting today. If split evenly among those who were hurt, each person would receive a little more than $8,100. Meanwhile, the criminal case against Jeff Knight, whose boat collided with the ferry, is continuing. He's scheduled to go on trial February of next year. New grading system appears to be on the way in Florida.
10: Just weeks after a Tampa Bay area teen made the state record books for graduating from Steinbrenner High with a whopping 11.99 grade point average, the State Board of Education today is expected to vote on establishing a statewide uniform weighted grading system. The proposed new rule would make an A in a standard course a 4.0, a 4.5 in an honors class, and 5.0 in a dual enrollment AP or international baccalaureate class. Middle schoolers who already earned high school credit will have their weighted credit recalculated, but rising 10th graders and above get to keep their current GPA. Eric Rodriguez, Miami.
8: The Tallahassee judge will decide by next week whether James Fishback meets the residency requirements to run for governor. Republican rival Jay Collins, the lieutenant governor, says Fishback is disqualified because he voted in Washington, D.C. in 2020 and bought property there 2 years later. I'm Reed Shepard, News Radio, WFLA.
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12: Puka, Bella, I'm sure you've noticed some changes.
13: Who are you talking to?
12: I'm just practicing for when I have to tell the dogs about the twins. You know, because they'll
13: be fine in the spacious third row seat.
12: But the twins
13: can sleep peacefully thanks to the rear manual sunshade.
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13: 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The contractions are getting closer.
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1: Polk County crash southbound U.S. 17 just after U.S. 92, blocking the left-hand lane. I-4 westbound looking good, a little bit sluggish before McIntosh Road. 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
3: Although it'll still be breezy today, Tropical Storm Bertha continues to move farther and farther away, pulling that tropical moisture with it. Drier air is moving in both today and tomorrow, limiting our rain chances to just a 30%. Isolated storms will end up forming in the afternoons. Temperatures will be hotter with highs in the mid-90s through the end of the week. Heading into the weekend, we'll see a little more moisture return. We'll see those afternoon showers and thunderstorms be a little more widespread with highs in the low 90s. I'm Max Defender 8 meteorologist Amanda Holly.
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9: It's Ryan Gorman with Dana McKay. And right now, let's bring in our national correspondent, Rory O'Neill, whose report's brought to you by Mark Spain Real Estate. So, Rory, big problem in New Jersey. 6,600 self-identified non-citizens were registered to vote there. Now, fewer than 400 of those people ultimately voted. But a lot of questions about how this could happen and also why it was seemingly covered up. Well, I think we can understand why, but the former governor, Phil Murphy, you know, this was discovered and corrected in 2024, never said anything about it publicly.
10: No, but Mickey Sherrill, the relatively new governor, she's the one who came forward to say that, look, about 6,600 people had their were given authority to vote, even though they are non-citizens. They blame a software glitch that essentially put them on the voter rolls. And as you said, fewer than 400 actually cast ballots. Now, the governor says that they were registered to all kinds of parties, Democrat, Republican, Independent. We don't know the breakdown. But, you know, she has called this a failure. And, you know, she also could have done this in a press release, but instead, you know, she decided to hold a press conference on the issue.
9: Good for her. Now, Spokesperson for the White House said this incident underscores what she called the absolute necessity of the Save America Act. I do want to note the Save America Act, even if it had passed, would have done absolutely nothing to address this specific issue. One of the problems that you have here are these states that do that automatic voter registration. To me, it's something where it should be easy to opt in with some safeguards in place. But I don't like this. You know, we automatically register everyone to vote, because what you had here is you had some people who were non-citizens who said they weren't citizens, but the software, I guess, overruled that and registered them anyway.
10: I just want to know what other states use this software.
3: Mm-hmm. Yeah, that's a good question.
9: And is this investigation complete? Why did the non-citizen part change for these 6,600? Were there others that it didn't change for? So, again, I still think there are some questions here. And that brings us to President Trump. Yesterday, he was asked about his speech last week, where he talked about how China had tried to interfere in different ways with our 2020 election. And doesn't sound like he's going to do anything about it. He mentioned maybe have a conversation with them about it.
10: Yeah, I was a little surprised by that. His comments yesterday in the Oval Office while, sitting in those yellow chairs by the fireplace with the president of Lebanon. Mm-hmm. He was asked, what are you going to do about China? You said trying to influence our elections. He says, well, China's different these days.
9: I don't think so.
10: And again, Xi Jinping is still coming to the White House in a matter of weeks.
9: Mm-hmm, he shouldn't be. That should have been canceled.
10: But there really will be no repercussions against China. Nope. No new sanctions or tariffs or anything like that have so far been announced.
9: Which is interesting, because he loves tariffs and putting those on countries like he just did with Canada, but nothing for China.
10: Did you see hockey sticks are getting extra tariffs?
9: Yeah,
10: That was one of the items that Canada's getting slapped with extra tariffs on, hockey sticks.
9: Conflicted about that. I mean, does that give us an advantage in Olympic hockey or not? That's, I think, what should have went into that decision.
10: Yeah, lefty or righty, that's the question.
9: And real quick on China, he said, we do the same stuff to them. Well, we really don't interfere in their elections because they don't have elections. They're a communist country. Elections. Yeah. Right. So I didn't get that either. All right, let's get to another story you're covering this morning. We're joined by our national correspondent, Rory O'Neill. National retailers releasing back-to-school sales predictions. How much are people going to be spending?
10: A lot. $43 billion on K through 12 students, $103 billion on college students. So thank you, Dana, for doing your part to keep the economy going. But
3: My daughter's out of college, but my son, he'll be going back to school.
9: You're still paying off your daughter.
10: $865 for a K through 12 student, about $1,400 for a college student.
9: Wow.
10: And by the way, thrift stores are the new hip place for the college shopper.
9: Yeah, I'm not surprised. All right, Rory O'Neill.
10: It's cheaper and it's more disposable.
9: Our national correspondent with us this morning. Rory, really appreciate it. Thanks so much.
10: Thanks, Ryan.
9: Over $800. Is that about what you're going to end up spending? You have a ballpark yet?
3: Probably not, only because my son does not care about clothes and he does not care about getting a new backpack.
9: That's really helpful.
3: He does like to have new Nikes, so I'll probably have to spend a couple $100 on new sneakers, but he really doesn't care about all that stuff. So I just don't bother spending the money. 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But nope.
9: And we have the tax-free holiday going on right now, so at least you get a little bit of a break.
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9: Yeah, I think any bit helps at this point. When we come back, we'll find out why President Trump is headed to Georgia today. Our White House correspondent, John Decker, he'll check in with that report in a moment right here on The Ryan Gorman Show.
1: Polk County crash southbound U.S. 17 just after U.S. 92, blocking the left-hand lane. I-4 westbound looking good, a little bit sluggish before McIntosh Road. 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
9: 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So, John, before we get to President Trump's trip to Georgia, I want to go back to his meeting with Lebanon's president yesterday. Someone who knew exactly what to say to Trump.
20: I've been looking forward to this visit for a long time.
21: Thank you.
20: Meeting such a great president like yourself.
21: That's a very nice thing. See, he knows how to get to me. He can have anything. Now he can have anything.
9: How about that? Buttered him up real good.
22: Yeah. That's helpful. That's helpful when you're the president and you're asking for something.
9: Yep.
22: It's helpful to, you know, keep that praise on him. And that's exactly what the Lebanese president did. You know, they get along very well. The president, you know, I think believes he's got a good ally with the Lebanese president in the Middle East. And they're an important player in the Middle East. So that is why the president believes it was a successful meeting that occurred yesterday in the Oval Office.
9: Anything else stand out to you about the president's comments during that Q&A with reporters?
22: Well, I asked him two questions yesterday in the Oval Office. I asked him about his concern, his level of concern about this threat from the Houthis to shut down the Red Sea. And the president really dismissed that, saying we'll take care of it if it happens. And he said it probably may happen, which is pretty surprising that the president said that. And the president also, I asked him about the idea that Iran is just keeping this conflict going to impact the midterm elections, and the president said they may be doing just that, but it's not going to impact the way that he treats this conflict, which has been going on since February the 28th.
9: Yeah, the Houthis' answer was interesting because even if the Houthis haven't fired on ships yet, just the threat that they've issued to Saudi Arabian ships, it has led them to turn around. So it's already having an impact, and we'll see if the president takes any action because of that. What about this trip to Georgia? We're joined by our White House correspondent, John Decker. Why is the president headed there yet again?
22: Yeah, it's second time in 6 months. The president is going to be touting those Trump accounts, which went online on July the 4th, just a few weeks ago. So talking about issues related to the cost of living and what the administration is doing to bring down the cost of living. And in addition to that, he's going to have with him, Ryan, two candidates that he's endorsed, one for governor, the other for the Senate. And, of course, Republicans are trying to flip that Senate seat, John Ossoff, running for reelection, and the president's going to be mixing a little bit of politics into this trip down to Georgia today.
9: Let me tell you something. John Ossoff's not just running for reelection. He looks like he's running for president in 2028.
22: I think so.
9: Right?
22: Yeah, but he's first got to run for reelection first.
9: Yep. And
22: first
9: real,
22: things first.
9: Real quick, one thing that the president didn't mention last week in his speech, hasn't said anything about while we're talking Georgia, the investigation into the election. There was nothing about that in his election integrity speech, which I thought was very notable.
22: Well, yeah, that's right. I think one of the reasons is that you have someone down in Georgia who says there was no massive fraud that happened in the 2020 election, and that somebody is the Republican Secretary of State. I think the president will certainly bring up election integrity issues while he's in Georgia today. I would be surprised if he doesn't, but we shall see what he ultimately does. Before, by the way, Ryan, before he travels down to Georgia, the president will take part in a dignified transfer ceremony at Dover Air Force Base. That's for those American service members that were killed over the weekend in Jordan and also in Iraq. So a somber note begins the president's day in Dover, Delaware today.
9: All right. Our White House correspondent John Decker with us this morning. John, thanks so much.
22: Thanks, Ryan.
9: And just real quick, going back to Georgia for a second, I did think it was notable that he didn't mention anything about Georgia and the election issues that he alleged happened there. And he also never brought up anything about Venezuela and the machines, the voting machine. Remember all of that?
11: Oh, yes. Yeah, that was a whole big thing. Yeah.
9: Didn't sound like anything came out of any of that. When we come back, your reaction to the Florida man gun confrontation story we did earlier in the hour. We've got that for you next right here on the Ryan Gorman Show.
1: Slowing down I-4 westbound, getting on to southbound 75. Also a little bit of volume eastbound on Hillsborough Avenue approaching Mango Road. 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
9: Earlier this hour, we told you about a story from the Tampa Bay Times involving a Tampa man who confronted three college students. They were apparently soliciting in his neighborhood for clients for their summer, like, car detailing jobs. And what made the confrontation notable was that the whole thing happened with him holding a firearm in his hand. Here's part of the confrontation.
10: I'm telling you, if you guys are f***ing around, you're f***ing around on the wrong street.
26: I would love
27: to have you as my neighbor. Honestly, I like the way you approach it. You're good. I understand, like, you thought we were a threat, but we don't mean any harm.
26: Yeah,
27: but
26: we don't.
27: I understand, sir.
26: So apologies.
9: I still can't believe how calm those college students were. I mean, the guy, he's got like a ripped up shirt. He's holding the firearm in his hand. I mean, obviously, it's a very threatening situation. And despite that, he wasn't arrested or charged with anything. You can see the video on X. Follow us there at Ryan Gorman Show so you could watch it for yourself. We got some reaction. This is what Big O and Valrico had to say about it.
28: Come on now. You can't be walking around flashing guns like that. If I do that in Valrico, I'm definitely going to jail. Even if it was with the best intentions. We got to be consistent. Have a good day, everybody. Whoop, whoop.
9: All right, and this is what Donald, listening to us in the Tampa Bay area, had to say.
29: The police in Gulfport need to be suspended or reprimanded for not doing something about this guy and bringing it to the attention of the courts that he's brandishing a weapon.
9: Look, I can understand the guy being concerned. You got these three college students. They're roaming around the neighborhood. You don't know what they're up to. To me, it's very simple. You call law enforcement if you suspect something suspicious is going on. It would have even been okay if he was open carrying his firearm, if he had it, you know, at his side in the holster, that would have been legal and fine. But to walk up to them with the gun in his hand like that, they weren't doing anything that would lead him to believe he was in imminent danger or facing imminent death or great bodily harm. And he went up to them.
11: He started the confrontation.
9: Yeah, I just don't understand how nothing happened to this guy. So you can see the video again on X at Ryan Gorman Show, and you can weigh in by pulling up WFLA or WIOD on your iHeartRadio app. Hit that red microphone and you can record 30 seconds of your comments, and we'll circle back to more of them a bit later in the show. When we come back to start the next hour of the show, cost of living in a Florida city now for the first time ever higher than New York City's. We'll be back with that and lots more after news, traffic, and weather here on the Ryan Gorman Show.
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15: Guaranteed human.
1: Mostly sunny, 81 degrees. Our full forecast in just a few minutes with Max Defender 8 meteorologist Amanda Holly. I'm Reed Shepard. Our top story, three teenagers, 13, 14, and 16, been arrested after what Tampa police call a violent attack against a couple of homeless people, apparently just because they were bored and looking for some entertainment. Deputy Chief Patrick Messmer says one of the victims is fighting for his life in the hospital and on a ventilator.
16: When our vulnerable populations are attacked and injured in this type of manner, this should really outrage the community.
1: Three are facing attempted murder, hate crime, and a host of other charges. Driverless ride-hailing service is now available in Tampa. Tesla's robo-taxi rides are now in service in a limited portion of the city, West Tampa and Tampa Heights, according to the company's X account. It works about the same as other rideshare platforms. Just download Tesla's robo-taxi app to request a ride. Now, this comes as Waymo continues to roll out its driverless service. It's been testing its cars in Tampa since late last year and has said its driverless vehicles will soon be out on the streets. A unique partnership between the University of Tampa and the Tampa Police Department will give senior criminology students the chance to finish up their studies at the city's police academy. After graduating and after completion of their time at the academy, they would join the department. Chair of the Criminal Justice Department at UTampa, Carly Halinski-Rosick.
17: We have long had students intern with the agency, so now we are excited to kind of move beyond just interns.
1: Students would be paid $30 per hour to complete their academy training with supplies paid for by the PD. They would also be earning the same benefits as other police recruits. House has passed a short-term bill that would put off debate over government funding until after the November elections. A continuing resolution was passed on Tuesday that would keep the government funded until early December. Republican House Speaker Mike Johnson says there are no poison pills in the resolution and that it's just an extension of current funding levels. Department of Health Secretary Robert Kennedy Jr. says the cyclosporiasis outbreak is under control.
18: His announcement comes as thousands of people in the U.S. have gotten sick from the parasite, with most experiencing severe diarrhea. The Food and Drug Administration had linked the outbreak to shredded iceberg lettuce from a Taylor Farms facility in Mexico. Mexican health authorities, however, said their own investigation didn't find evidence that the outbreak originated there. The majority of the cases have been reported in Michigan, where more than 6,500 cases have been reported. I'm Michael Kastner.
0: Well, just last month, a rabid cat attacked five people and a puppy in Polk County. As a result, the Polk County SPCA on Brannan Road in Lakeland is offering free rabies vaccinations for the first 500 dogs and cats that show up this weekend. SPCA's Randa Richter tells News Channel 8, microchipping is part of the deal, too.
2: We're running a special right now for microchips. It's $15 only till the end of hurricane season. And they can also get a rabies vaccine as well at the clinic.
0: The event will take place this coming Saturday, starting at 8 a.m. For the second time in recent months, Bradenton police have shut down an illegal gambling operation in the 4300 block of 26th Street West. The raid was staged after a weeks-long investigation. Officers seized more than $23,000 in cash, along with 32 gambling machines and 89 computer towers, which were loaded with gambling software. 21-year-old Kaylin Escobar was taken into custody on various charges. Tampa Bay traffic and weather moments away. Our next news update in 30 minutes. I'm Reed Shepard, News Radio, WFLA.
3: WFLA. When picking out that engagement ring, the last thing she wants is a cookie-cutter, boring ring that looks like what everyone else has.
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1: 75 southbound, a little bit heavy in Hillsborough County, getting past Fowler Avenue. 75 northbound, this is starting to slow down a little bit just after Martin Luther King Jr. Boulevard and up past Hillsborough. And I-4 westbound, if you're getting onto southbound 75, that's also going to be a little bit slow. I-4 westbound, definitely pretty sluggish before the Selma Connector to 275, and 275 southbound after Dr. Martin Luther King Jr. Boulevard, pretty heavy through the interchange. I'm Pat Largo, News Radio, WFLA.
20: Although it'll still be breezy today, Tropical Storm Bertha continues to move farther and farther away, pulling that tropical moisture with it. Drier air is moving in both today and tomorrow, limiting our rain chances to just a 30%. Isolated storms will end up forming in the afternoons. Temperatures will be hotter with highs in the mid-90s through the end of the week. Heading into the weekend, we'll see a little more moisture return. We'll see those afternoon showers and thunderstorms be a little more widespread with highs in the low 90s. I'm Max Defender 8 meteorologist Amanda Holly.
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9: Welcome to the Ryan Gorman Show on this Wednesday, July 22nd. I'm Ryan Gorman with Dana McKay and Natalie Rodriguez from our newsroom. Coming up this hour, a baseball fan goes viral over his reaction to someone who refused to stand for the national anthem. Dana has that trending story at 8:25. Plus, a flurry of new polls are out ahead of the upcoming primary election here in Florida. We're going to run through the results and figure out where the big races stand when we check in with the publisher of Florida Politics, Peter Schorsch, at 8:35. Right now, Let's get to today's top stories with Natalie Rodriguez. Good morning, Natalie.
5: Good morning. Well, if you are a New York transplant living in South Florida, like myself, or a native local trying to pay rent, you need to turn up the volume because for generations, the financial math of fleeing the Northeast for paradise here in the Sunshine State was basically a no-brainer. You left behind the high taxes, you buy a bigger house, you live the good life for less. Well, that math is not mathing. The U.S. Bureau of Economic Analysis just released its annual regional price comparison data. And for the first time ever, the Miami metro area is more expensive than greater New York City.
9: Wow.
5: We are no longer a cheaper alternative. We have officially outpriced the Big Apple.
9: Mm.
5: According to Feds, yeah, the total cost of housing down here in South Florida, that includes the Keys, Miami, Fort Lauderdale, the Palm Beaches, the so-called Gold Coast, it's now 5% higher than in New York and its surrounding suburbs. Now, how did we get here? That's the question. It's basically a perfect storm of absolute insanity. Since 2019, consumer prices here have skyrocketed by 36%.
9: That's
5: the second highest inflation, Ryan. That's the second highest inflation surge in the entire country. And home prices, they've jumped an unbelievable 79% since the pandemic. Yeah. And it's not just mortgage or rent. The hidden killers turn out are property taxes and insurance.
9: Yep.
5: Property taxes alone in Miami are up 62%. And don't even get me started on home insurance. I know, Dana, we've talked about this since you bought your house this year. Florida homeowners are paying the highest premiums in the nation, averaging close to $8,400 a year. That's four times what people are paying in New York. And the no state income tax benefit, well, financial planners are coming out and saying that those tax savings are getting completely wiped out because of car insurance, private school tuitions, and everyday lifestyle creep. Even going out to eat costs more in Miami now. It's about $94 per meal compared to $79 in New York City. And the worst part, of course, I always say this, is that our salaries are not keeping up. At all.
9: $94 per meal, and that's at McDonald's. I mean,
5: literally.
11: Pretty close.
5: That's the unhappy meal.
9: Yeah,
5: the Census Bureau says that the typical household income in Miami is about $1,000 less than the national median. Lawyers, accountants, tech workers, they all make significantly less here than they would in Manhattan, but they're paying more just to exist.
9: Mm-hmm. And if you're ranking second nationally behind only San Francisco.
5: Oof.
9: In cost of living, then you got a big problem on your hands. In Florida, all this is a big reason why Florida had the nation's highest housing foreclosure rate for the first half of this year. And there was a LendingTree study that found that 30% of Americans say they've shoplifted this year. And I bet you a lot of them are right there in South Florida.
11: Right, they can't afford anything.
9: Yeah.
5: The self-checkout lines, that's what it is.
9: That's right. But boy, you wonder how much those who moved from New York during the pandemic and after the pandemic have led to the increase in costs, you know, housing costs going up so much, demand leading to these higher housing prices. You wonder how much they've helped cause the financial problem that they were trying to get away from.
11: It's all their fault because what was happening is people in the Northeast, they were selling their tiny little house for like $1 million and then they could come down here and overpay. Like people were paying $50,000, $100,000 over asking prices because they had it from selling their tiny house and buying a house double the size. And now it's all kind of, you know, caught up with us.
9: I was recently talking to someone in real estate about how my vision of what a home that is going for about $500,000 would look like is so much different from the reality these days.
11: Right. Yeah.
9: You know, like I remember a $500,000 home. I mean, that's a big, nice new home.
11: With a pool.
9: Yeah.
11: Yes.
9: All that kind of stuff. And now it's
5: 7 years ago, maybe in South Florida, now those same $300,000 to $500,000 homes, which were really nice homes 7 years ago, today are close to $800,000 or $1 million up.
9: Yeah, yeah. And the $500,000 homes, they're smaller, they're older, they're probably not redone. You've really got to wrap your head around the new reality here in Florida. It's a shame because this used to be the state where you could live the good life and afford it, and now it's becoming harder to do. What else is going on this morning, Natalie?
11: Right now, it does suck. It does suck. Yeah.
5: Tell me about it. Mm-hmm. Especially when you hear from the higher-ups, oh, sorry, we can't give you a raise. But, it happens.
9: Just reply with that study, that report.
5: Just a teardrop. Yeah. Well, we've got a moratorium on e-bikes and scooters extended for another 2 years along Rickenbacker Causeway and Key Biscayne in South Florida. Again, the measure passed unanimously in the county commission. One commissioner in particular, Danielle Cohen Higgins, wants to see that one expanded.
6: Why wouldn't we allow our municipalities to avail themselves to an ordinance that saves lives, that had a ton of work, and that we all applaud? I do not understand that.
5: Now, just this week, we did have a pedestrian, I don't know if you could call him a pedestrian, a rider on mm-hmm. an e-bike that got hit by a car. So this has been, an issue that's been addressed time and time again in the last couple of years. Sunny Isles Beach Police just released a video this week warning about new e-bike laws that are taking effect next month. There, you have to be at least 16 to ride one. You have to have a photo ID and you cannot ride them on sidewalks. And violations could lead to a $250 fine.
9: I agree with e-bike riders needing to be at least 16 years old. Mm-hmm. I mean, that should be the case for the entire state. And it's what other states are doing too, because these things are essentially like motorcycles.
11: Mm-hmm. They really are. They're so dangerous. I'm actually scrolling through the Facebook mom group that I'm in trying to find this post from the other day. There it is. So it's this kid on this mm-hmm. e-bike, and this mom said, this kid on the e-bike almost got hit 3 times. Yeah. And when I told him to be careful, he cursed at me. And she was like, whose
9: right.
11: child yeah. is this? Mm-hmm. And he can't be more than like 12 or 13 years old.
5: Oh, wow.
9: It should be 16 years or older for e-bikes. And if you're under 16, guess what? You can still ride a bike, but you got to pedal.
11: Right.
9: And like then, we all did growing up.
11: I saw kids yesterday driving or, riding an e-bike. Two of them on the e-bike on a major street.
9: Yeah, it's dangerous.
11: No helmet.
9: No, of course. Of course not. I agreed with the governor vetoing the e-bike bill this past legislative session because there were some issues with it. But they got to get this done in the next session and come to an agreement on something that makes some common sense, because becoming a problem, not just, in Sunny Isles, but everywhere in the state. Natalie Rodriguez with today's top story. Natalie, thanks so much.
5: You got it.
9: Now let's bring in AccuWeather meteorologist Jason Catarina for today's forecast, brought to you by Massey Services, keeping pests out of your home since 1985. So Jason, some nice weather across the state today, all thanks to Bertha.
7: Yeah, all quiet for us here as we head through the next couple of days. A spotty thunderstorm each and every afternoon, and it's just going to stay hot for us around South Florida. 93 today, 81 tonight, 92 for Thursday and Friday. Again, that chance for a thunderstorm in spots each afternoon. For Tampa today, a thunderstorm this afternoon, 94, 79 tonight. Again, a thunderstorm in spots tomorrow, Friday, tying the record temperature from 1987 up to 96 by Friday. Brian?
9: All right, Jason Catarina with our forecast this morning. When we come back, President Trump maintains Iran desperately wants to meet to end the war. We're going to get to that in 2 minutes right here on The Ryan Gorman Show.
1: Crash in Polk County on U.S. 17 northbound before South Lakeshore Way. Left lane is blocked and volume building coming over the Howard Franklin Bridge. 275 northbound before 60. 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
9: President Trump said Iran desperately wants to meet to end the war, but that the U.S. isn't interested until they get serious about negotiating. He made those comments during a back and forth with a reporter at the White House yesterday. Here's that exchange.
24: There are no signs that Iran is ready to stop fighting. So what is the plan? Is the plan to just keep bombing until they give up?
25: There are no signs. Why, do you know something that I don't know?
24: Well, they continue to attack our allies.
25: You don't know what the dialogue is behind the scenes, that they want to meet desperately to try and end it because they're getting decimated. You don't get that when you listen to your fake station, but you don't know. You don't know anything.
24: So what, talks are
25: you know
24: still
25: something
24: possible,
25: that I don't know? Do you know something I don't know?
24: Well, tell us.
25: I will tell you. They want to desperately meet, and until they're ready to meet in a meaningful way, we have no interest.
9: So a couple of things. He's right. There are probably things going on behind the scenes that we don't know about, that reporter doesn't know about. But the reporter's not wrong. There's no indication based on Iran's actions that they're looking to get serious anytime soon. They're desperate to make some kind of a deal. And Secretary of State Marco Rubio came out this morning and said that Iran's not serious about negotiating.
11: Right. He's gaslighting us, I feel like, on this.
9: Yeah. I mean, I'm sure there are maybe a few people within Iran, maybe some of the people who we've been negotiating with, who are more desperate to make a deal than others. But clearly, as a whole, they continue to attack our bases, our allies, ships in the straits, and they're not serious about making some kind of comprehensive deal, or there would have been one by now. Some other notable developments: House Speaker Mike Johnson said the U.S. needs to wrap it up in Iran. The first time he's ever said anything quite like that, where patience may be growing a little thin with how long this is dragging out. And we talked to Senator Rick Scott about that yesterday, and I tried to press him on, you know, what should the U.S. do next? And he really had like no answer whatsoever.
11: Right. And he indicated that it's probably not going to end anytime soon.
9: No, you can listen to that interview. Just search for the podcast Ryan Gorman Show on your iHeartRadio app or wherever you listen to podcasts. And yesterday, War Secretary Pete Hegseth testified to senators that the current estimated cost of the war is about $37.5 billion, and that estimate is probably on the low side. When we come back, a baseball fan goes viral over his reaction to someone who refused to stand for the national anthem. Dana has that trending story next here on the Ryan Gorman Show.
1: crash in Polk County on U.S. 17 northbound before South Lakeshore Way. Left lane is blocked and volume building coming over the Howard Franklin Bridge, 275 northbound before 60. 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
13: Hey, Cheryl, here we are again talking about financial stuff.
14: Yeah, we are. But today I want to pin you down on something, Mike Lester.
13: Is it, are we talking wrestling or what?
14: No.
13: Okay.
14: No.
13: I mean,
14: no.
13: You know, like full Nelson, half Nelson. I mean, I'm not really into pain.
14: No. I
13: mean, okay.
14: All right. We could start over, but I'm going to keep going. Give me three good reasons why someone would not want a fixed index annuity.
13: Okay. An FIA.
14: An FIA.
13: That's not going to make sense to our listeners right now, but fixed index, there's a lot of different ones. Okay. Number one, long-term contract. Penalties to get your money out.
14: Ooh, that's a good one.
13: And the penalties, depending on the contract, could be 10% or more. Number two, false information. Guarantees that sound too good to be true. So they guarantee you stock market participation, no risk of loss. Sounds good. What's the participation? If your participation is 1% and you could have gone to a CD, you should have gotten a CD. So the participation is really, really important. And then things like income for life. Well, income for life, that's great. Where does the income come from? In my experience with fixed index annuities, it comes from your principal. I don't know anybody who wants income that is not actually income. They're just paying you out of your own pocket. And then I say number three is just, where do you wind up 10 years after, 20 years after? So you made this long-term commitment. You have very little liquidity. You don't have options. You wind up in a situation where, okay, I had income, but they paid me out of my own pocket. They guaranteed me growth, but I only got minimal growth. It's just the advisor who sells these accounts to you is getting a commission up front. You have to ask yourself, where does that money come from? How do they get paid? And how can they promise this? Too good to be true is too good to be true. Now, in our situation, we don't promote annuity products because we know of other investment options that can still provide income, they can still provide protection, but we aren't having to go through insurance companies or third parties or commissions to get you what you need for income.
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11: 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A Cubs fan who smacked a younger fan sitting in front of him at a recent game because he wouldn't stand for the national anthem, said he did it because he's a Vietnam vet and he had several friends killed in the war, and it was important to him that the young man stand for the anthem. Now, you can see this video on our X at Ryan Gorman Show, and it's pretty awful. I mean, the guy just pops him in the side of the head and told him to stand up. And I guess he told him over and over, mm-hmm. and he explained why, and he explained his military service. And the guy's just sitting there. He pops him in the head. The guy did eventually stand up. Well, now the Vietnam vet says there is context missing from the viral video. He said security had come over to remove him after he hit the guy, mm-hmm. but that the guy he hit said, no, it's fine, and that they both ended up apologizing to each other, and that the young man bought him a beer, and they talked about why the national anthem was so important.
9: That I love. Obviously, shouldn't have slapped the younger fan.
11: No, absolutely not. And I also thought that he pops the guy in the head for being disrespectful of the national anthem. And then he stands behind him and you can see that he's just mumbling away and kind of going off completely. Disrespecting the anthem. Yeah.
9: I think a lot of people watched that video and said, damn right, stand up. But that context is really important because they had a discussion over a beer about it, got to understand each other's point of view. So really had a great ending to it. And I think the younger person handled it the right way. The thing is, you got to be careful because I've seen some of these brawls. They're like UFC fights at sporting events.
11: Could have escalated
9: really quickly. When we come back, a bunch of new polls are out ahead of the upcoming primary election here in Florida. We're going to run through the results and figure out where the big races stand when we check in with the publisher of Florida Politics, Peter Schorsch, after your local news, traffic, and weather right here on The Ryan Gorman Show.
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3: Bright sunshine, 81 degrees, our full forecast from Max Defender 8 meteorologist Amanda Holly in just a couple of minutes. I'm Reed Shepard, our top story. President Trump says Iran desperately wants to meet. Mark Mayfield with more.
4: He made the comment while speaking in the Oval Office Tuesday morning, adding that no one has gone after Iran like he has.
5: One of the first things we did early in the administration, they would have a nuclear weapon, and you wouldn't have Israel, and in my opinion, you wouldn't have various other countries in the Middle East that all begun.
4: This comes as the U.S. has conducted strikes on Iran for 11 straight nights. 3 U.S. soldiers were killed in Iranian attacks on bases in Jordan and Iraq over the weekend. Iran's Islamic Revolutionary Guard Corps also claimed its aerospace force used cruise missiles to destroy Amazon's central data infrastructure in Bahrain in an attack that also targeted U.S. air defense systems. I'm Mark Mayfield.
3: Former Venezuelan President Nicolas Maduro and his wife will be back in a New York courtroom today over their alleged participation in drug trafficking. Both federal prosecutors and Maduro's lawyers are seeking to postpone the trial date until next June. U.S. District Judge in Manhattan could announce a trial date at today's hearing, as well as a proposed schedule for pretrial motions and for turning over classified evidence. Maduro was removed from power back in January and brought to New York to face charges of narco terrorism and drug trafficking. James Fishback testifies in a hearing in a rival's lawsuit which aims to remove him from the Republican primary ballot for governor. Fishback admitted that he voted in 2020 in Washington, D.C. using his Florida ID.
6: On November 3rd, on Election Day, I inadvertently registered and voted in that election.
3: But he insisted he only voted for Donald Trump and did it because he couldn't get a mail ballot or return to Florida in the middle of the COVID pandemic. Fishback also claimed he didn't realize he was declaring himself a D.C. resident in mortgage documents. Florida has a 7-year residency requirement to run for governor. Judge David Frank told lawyers he would rule by Monday afternoon. Primary day is August 18th. 2 more cities in the Tampa Bay area are on track to impose a moratorium on AI data centers. Northport City Council is looking at an 18-month moratorium on new applications. Pinellas Park City Council passed the first reading of a 1-year moratorium on Tuesday. And I'm Reed Shepard, News Radio, WFLA.
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11: 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Fire rescue just left. All lanes are open. Left shoulder blocked. 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
13: Although it'll still be breezy today, Tropical Storm Bertha continues to move farther and farther away, pulling that tropical moisture with it. Drier air is moving in both today and tomorrow, limiting our rain chances to just a 30%. Isolated storms will end up forming in the afternoons. Temperatures will be hotter with highs in the mid-90s through the end of the week. Heading into the weekend, we'll see a little more moisture return. We'll see those afternoon showers and thunderstorms be a little more widespread with highs in the low 90s. I'm Max Defender 8 meteorologist Amanda Holly.
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10: Back now here on the Ryan Gorman Show, and let's bring in the publisher of Florida Politics, Peter Shorsch. You can find all of his work and all of his team's reporting at floridapolitics.com. Peter, we've gotten a barrage of new polling, and I'll add in the caveats that we always mention when we're talking polling. Take all of this with a grain of salt. It's a snapshot in time, not a perfect science. All that being said, let's start with that latest poll that came out on the Republican primary. That race seems to be locked up. No surprise, right?
11: Can I put in a plug? Because you bring up the word salt that we do. Mm-hmm. We do the salt shaker test. Steve Van Cor, a very accomplished pollster. And not only do we publish the polls, and I know that people love that. That's catnip for readers and listeners things. But we also go through, and I think people like those. We break down the good parts and the flaws in polling.
10: Yeah. It was a great piece on the UNF poll. I highly recommend everyone check it out at floridapolitics.com.
11: It makes the listener and the reader smarter about when they go and read a poll, like what they need to look for as they get barraged over the last month. You know, we're 4 weeks out. Mm-hmm. You're going to see a lot of polls, et cetera. The latest polling, and we're seeing, so we saw a UNF poll popped on Monday. We saw Tona Fabrizio, who is the internal pollster for Byron Donalds. He popped polls. There's a whole slew of them. And they're basically coming to the same thing, which is Byron Donalds is post 50% or close to it. And the other folks in the race, James Fishback, Jay Collins, Paul Renner, are in single digits. Now, I'll be critical of Byron Donalds and say, man, I really wish for his sake that he were even higher. But at this point, when you're talking about a 30, 40, 50, 45 point spread on some of these folks,
10: game over.
11: With all the money in the world, it's about as good as you could ask for heading into a prime. And remember, ballots are out. So, you know, a lot of these people are voting, and we're going to see that over the next week or so, where there's tens of thousands, if not hundreds of thousands, going into next week, the ballots going back in.
10: Let's spend some time now on the polling that takes a look at the general election. Again, we're joined by the publisher of Florida Politics, Peter Shorsch. We've got two polls that came out, one from the University of North Florida, and then the David Jolly campaign touted a different poll with a different result. Tell us about those two and what you made of them, what we need to know about those polls.
11: So can I bore you and tell you about my tennis lesson? Because, all right, so sure. when I'm sure playing it doubles, it does. It's, people are like, this is a really convoluted metaphor. But when I'm playing doubles and I'm up at the net and my partner's also up at the net and I go right to block a shot down the alley, my partner is supposed to be with me, and my instructor or my pro will tell me, hey, imagine if there's like an invisible line, invisible rope connected between you all at the hips. And so you move right, he moves right, you move left, he moves left.
10: Right.
11: I feel that with this polling, which is different numbers, but there is something about the relationship between Donalds and Moody. They're connected at the hip, and Jolly and Vinman. Mm. And so the polling that we've seen is that Moody seems to be a little bit more comfortably ahead than Donalds is. And so she'll be at 53, 54, and she'll be several points ahead, but Jolly will be only at 45, 48, 51 or something like that.
10: Donalds.
11: So there is Donalds, excuse me. And so that's, I love seeing a poll just from like a sporting sense of, hey, you can't discount that poll of the governor's race showing a close race between Donalds and Jolly if you also have the same results showing Moody handily beating Vindman or Nixon. Those are the polls that I put a lot of credence in. That isn't to say that Jolly's going to win or anything like that, but that just tells me that the poll, you know, think about it. Think about somebody being on the phone. Think about a voter and saying, there's enough of them voting for Moody. They're Republicans voting for Moody. But then something happens when they're asked to vote for governor and they punch a button for Jolly. And now that's only happening in maybe one of every 20 respondents in a poll. But that's the kind of thing that makes a very close poll. So, again, think about me playing tennis. Moving right, moving left. I know that's scary to think about that big refrigerator of a man moving, but that's how I think about some of these polls. And that's the ones that I really think are the most interesting, where you have the same kind of gap. It's just, you can't discount it. You can't poo-poo it at that point. You can't say, hey, that poll's not credible. Wait a second. How is Moody ahead then?
10: We're joined by the publisher of Florida Politics, Peter Shorshin. Again, you can find all of his work and all of his team's reporting and a great breakdown on some of these polls at floridapolitics.com. The issues driving voters heading into the midterms, it looks like, based on everything that we're seeing, and this is something I think we can take away from these polls as being accurate, cost of living here in Florida, the top issue, and it's really not even close. And you know, some of these polls, they break it down to cost of living and then homeowners insurance and then utility costs and different things like that. I think it's all the same thing. The cost of gas, just how much things cost. That's what is the biggest concern by far for voters right now.
11: I was on a panel earlier this week, and we were talking about the things that got out of the Florida legislature. And I'm like, man, the thing, and I remember you saying this, the thing that we did not hear from anybody out of the legislature is any addressing of affordability.
10: No.
11: And affordability is like this grab bag word that fills in, you know, that's filled up with all the things that you're talking about. Insurance costs, property tax costs, fees, gas, Iran war. It's all of it. We're just like, it goes back to, you know, the rent is too damn high, right? I mean, isn't that what it is at its core? Yeah. And these things are kind of simple. And it's just like, you know, I don't know that legislators, you know, remember the average Florida senator is a millionaire, you know, and it's just like, I don't know that these things are breaking through for them. I will say, we've done a lot of polling down ballot, not just the presidential stuff. And I will say there is something in the mood. Like, I'm not there yet to say, give my final predictions, but I think that there is a dummy mander in the works in terms of the Republican congressional districts. But I feel like, you know, I even see there was a little slight twinge on that U.S. Senate poll where it showed Angie Nixon doing better than Alexander Vindman against Moody. That means the progressive, that means the angry vote. You know, you read about it happening nationally, and I just like, there's just something in the water right now. And I do think it goes back to what you're talking about, which is the overall cost of how much it does just to, like, you know, what did somebody say to me the other day? They're just like, hey, I'm just staying home on Friday night because It's cheaper than doing anything else. And I'm like, man, that is really sad. But that's what a friend of mine said to me the other day.
10: Yeah, that's where a lot of people are at right now. The publisher of Florida Politics, Peter Schorsch, with us again. You can find all of his work, all of his team's reporting, and some great breakdowns on all of this polling that we've been getting in at floridapolitics.com. Peter, always appreciate it. We'll talk to you next week.
11: Okay, thanks, Ryan.
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16: 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Wilton Simpson is a conservative workhorse who gets the job done. 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Wilton Simpson for Commissioner of Agriculture. 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
10: Let's get to more of your reaction to some of the stories that we've covered on the show this morning. We were talking about a software error earlier that incorrectly registered about 6,600 self-identified non-citizens to vote in New Jersey. This is what Fernando, listening to us in South Florida, had to say.
21: Guys, that's 6,600 that we know. Think about the ones that we don't. And what is the big deal about us having to show an ID? When I became a citizen in 1992, I had to show my ID every time I voted. No big deal. You need an ID to drive. You need an ID to buy alcohol. It is an issue. Trust me. I come from a country where that was a major issue. It is an issue.
10: Voter ID is like a 90-10 issue. Most people, regardless of party affiliation, are supportive of it. It's ridiculous that we can't just get that done. I will note, though, that the Save America Act that the president's touting has a whole lot more in it than just that. If it was just voter ID, I think there'd be a lot of pressure on Democrats to get that done. It's something that maybe could get done. President Trump said Iran desperately wants to meet to end the war, but that the U.S. has no interest until Tehran is ready for meaningful negotiations. We told you about that earlier this hour. This is what Peter, listening to us in South Florida, had to say.
0: Hey, guys, I don't know if you just heard what the president said. He says they're not serious. Until they get serious, he's not going to deal with them. So he's not gaslighting you, Daniel. He's telling the truth. He's not going to deal with them until they get serious. Exactly what he said.
10: The part that, and correct me if I'm wrong, Dan, I think you were saying felt like gaslighting, was him saying that that Iran desperately wants to meet to end the war.
18: Yeah, if they desperately want to meet to end the war,
10: then they'd be serious.
18: They would be serious.
10: Yeah, that's the part that doesn't quite make sense. You can weigh in. You can comment on anything we talk about here on the show. 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We love getting them. 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You'll see that red microphone. You hit that, and you can record 30 seconds of your comments. When we come back, what you missed this morning and some of the stories to keep an eye on today. We'll get to that in a moment here on the Ryan Gorman Show.
12: A few extra vehicles slowing down coming westbound over the Courtney Campbell Causeway, now approaching Bayshore Boulevard. 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
10: Wrapping things up with the final few moments of the show here on this Wednesday morning. I thought the most interesting story of the morning, we had a lot of people weigh in on this, was the armed man out of Pinellas County who confronted three college students who were going through the neighborhood looking for clients for their summer job of like car detailing and all of that. It was a confrontation where the guy had a gun in his hand. He wasn't open carrying with it in his holster. He literally had it in his hand as he's confronting these college students. He didn't get charged with anything, and that really is the debate. And you can see the video. 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That's also where you'll find my conversation with Senator Rick Scott from yesterday's show. One thing I'm going to be watching for today, gas prices, they actually went down a little bit overnight here in Florida. So we're at about $3.90. Oil up over 3% this morning. I'm just waiting for Florida to hit $4.
18: It's right. Yeah, I think it's going to bounce back up. I think I saw like 374 this morning. So down, you know, about 25 cents from what I saw earlier in the week. But it's probably going to go back up.
10: Yeah, whenever we see the next price cycle happen here in Florida, that's probably when it will spike. So we'll be watching that and a whole lot more. Big thanks to James Berlander, Brianna Torres, and Laura Vaughn for their great work on the show this morning. And we'll be back with you first thing tomorrow morning right here on WIOD in South Florida, WFLA in the Tampa Bay area, and everywhere on your iHeartRadio app. Have a great rest of your day.
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10: Guaranteed human.
6: Sunshine, 82 degrees. I'm Reed Shepherd, our top story. Forecasters are still keeping a close eye on Tropical Storm Bertha, which is moving west along the northern Gulf Coast toward a landfill in Louisiana. Max Defender 8 meteorologist Amanda Holly says the heaviest rain from this system is well to the south of the eye, out over open water.
24: We still have those really strong northerly winds pushing all of that heavy rain to the south of it. That's great news because we're going to end up with not nearly as high of rainfall totals along the northern Gulf Coast there, but we are still talking about some strong winds, some coastal flooding as well with those winds wrapping around the system.
6: Tropical storm warnings are in effect out to Morgan City, Louisiana. Top winds around 50 miles an hour at the moment. Tampa police have charged three teenagers, 13, 14, and 16, with attempted murder and hate crimes for a string of violent incidents last week that left two victims injured, a woman hit in the head by a rock near MLK in Nebraska, and a man in his 60s who was found a few blocks away with a traumatic brain brain injury. He's hospitalized on a ventilator. Deputy Chief Patrick Messmer.
4: This was not random mischief. This was targeted violence. These were hate crimes targeting individuals specifically because they were homeless.
6: Detectives say the trio planned to harass and assault homeless people because they were bored. They and a 16-year-old girl also faced 6 counts of auto burglary. New grading system appears to be on the way in Florida.
18: Just weeks after a Tampa Bay area teen made the state record books for graduating from Steinbrenner High with a whopping 11.99 grade point average, the State Board of Education today is expected to vote on establishing a statewide uniform weighted grading system. The proposed new rule would make an A in a standard course a 4.0, a 4.5 in an honors class, and 5.0 in a dual enrollment AP or international baccalaureate class. Middle schoolers who already earned high school credit will have their weighted credit recalculated, but rising 10th graders and above get to keep their current GPA. Eric Rodriguez, Miami.
6: Pinellas Suncoast Transit Authority has reached a tentative $300,000 settlement with the 37 Clearwater Ferry passengers who were injured in an April 2025 crash that left one man dead. PSCA Board of Directors is expected to approve the settlement at its meeting today. Well, just last month, a rabid cat attacked 5 people and a puppy in Polk County. Polk County SPCA on Brandon Road in Lakeland is offering free rabies vaccinations for the first 500 dogs and cats that show up this weekend. SPCA's Rhonda Richter tells News Channel 8 microchipping is part of the deal.
7: We're running a special right now for microchips. It's $15 only till the end of hurricane season, and they can also get a rabies vaccine as well at the clinic.
6: That will take place this coming Saturday starting at 8 a.m. And driverless ride-hailing service is now available in Tampa. Tesla's robo-taxi rides are now in service in a limited portion of the city, West Tampa and Tampa Heights. Tampa Bay traffic and weather moments away. Our next news update in 30 minutes. I'm Reed Shepard, News Radio WFLA.
9: 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Pet prescriptions are eligible for many of the same pharmacy services as their owners, including automatic refills. Checking on your money, stock futures are falling this morning after the rally in chip makers lost a bit of steam. Traders are bracing for key earnings from Google parent Alphabet and Tesla after the closing bell. And Nintendo has another viral obsession. 6 years after Animal Crossing became the world's lockdown escape, Tomodachi Life, Living the Dream, is winning over players with quirky virtual islands, celebrity lookalikes, and shareable moments. The surprise hit has sold more than 3.8 million copies in its first 2 weeks. 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Courtney Donahoe, Bloomberg Radio.
12: Road construction westbound Courtney Campbell Causeway before the bridge at Rocky Point Drive. They have a right-hand lane blocked. 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
24: Although it'll still be breezy today, Tropical Storm Bertha continues to move farther and farther away, pulling that tropical moisture with it. Drier air is moving in both today and tomorrow, limiting our rain chances to just a 30%. Isolated storms will end up forming in the afternoons. Temperatures will be hotter with highs in the mid-90s through the end of the week. Heading into the weekend, we'll see a little more moisture return. We'll see those afternoon showers and thunderstorms be a little more widespread with highs in the low 90s. I'm Max Defender 8 meteorologist Amanda Holly.
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8: I have to start with the new Mr. Mayor President of the United States in New York. I don't know who Mamdani thinks he is, but I have to start with what he said in a speech last night. Here's a taste of what he said.
14: Benjamin Netanyahu is a war criminal, the architect of a horrific genocide against the Palestinian people. He is responsible for the killing of more than 73,000 people, for the maiming of tens of thousands of children, as those who survive undergo amputation without anesthesia, for the targeting of neonatal hospitals and maternity care centers, denying newborns even the chance to live, for the countless people he starved as he blocked food and humanitarian aid from reaching them, for the gunning down of hundreds of aid workers and journalists. And just last month, the UN confirmed that Palestinian children continue to be deliberately targeted and killed by Israeli armed forces.
8: This is an absolute outrage. An absolute outrage. And I've got a message to whoever this guy thinks he is. Fix the frickin' potholes, Mr. Mayor. I think that's what you're elected to do. Not rule the world. But it's an interesting speech because he made all of these grandiose remarks and then admitted he can't do anything because it's not in his purview as mayor. Me thinks somebody is setting up for 2028. And it was an outrage to see him with the American flag behind him sitting at George Washington's desk when on July 4th, he sat in that same room and tore America apart. We know who you are, Mr. Mayor. But I'm going to give you a little history lesson, Mr. Mayor, in just a second. 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So last night, the official channel of New York City, their mayor's office, posted a video titled, Benjamin Netanyahu is a War Criminal. The mayor sat beneath the seal of 8.5 million people and brands the elected leader of an ally, a democratically elected official, a criminal that is not welcome in New York City, and then concedes in the same breath that he and his city have no power to arrest anyone. Now, he knew that before the camera even rolled. When a man performs an act he has already admitted he cannot carry out, he is not enforcing the law. He is staging a spectacle, and the city seal is his set. This was pure performance. Netanyahu is not the only foreign figure in his office that, or the only foreign figure that his office is talking about. Just a couple of weeks ago, Mamdani's international affairs commissioner and two senior aides scheduled a sit down with the ambassador of the Islamic Republic of Iran to the United Nations. That is an enemy regime we're currently at war with. Why? Well, he said it was a mistake. Well, did you fire anybody? Because that's a pretty big mistake. No one told the State Department. Washington had to find out on its own, killed the meeting, and had a had to sit his officials down and explain why a city may not do this with a hostile foreign power. But nobody was fired because it wasn't a mistake. It's the second time in weeks the feds have had to step in. Mamdani has just shrugged this thing off as, oh, it's just a request that came in. Somebody accepted that request. Somebody booked the room. Uh-huh. What business does the mayor's office have at the table of the Iranian regime? Because I don't think the Iranians are really good at fixing potholes. You know, they have advice on the subway line, a housing program. There's nothing. Nothing on God's green earth that requires a city to sit down with the ambassador of an enemy that we're currently at war with. We've seen this movie before. You know, I think today's theme is just all about the movies. Watch a movie from time to time, America, and you'll see where we're headed. December 1933, months after the book burnings had already lit the sky in Germany. 1933, Hitler is in charge now. Colombia's president, Nicholas Butler, invites Hitler's ambassador, Hans Luther, into his campus to speak, and then through him, a reception. Now, the president of Colombia explained, well, he's just representing the government of a friendly people. He's entitled to be received with the greatest courtesy and respect. Yeah, the president of Colombia eventually turned against the Nazis. But it was too late. The legitimacy had already changed hands. Colombia at least had the thin cover of a lecture hall. This mayor doesn't. The mayor's office has no lecture hall. This isn't a debate society hosting. You know, it's not a host. They're not a host to bring in people with diverse thoughts. This is a government reaching out to another government. And it's not academic. It's political. And that makes it much worse. I don't know why Mamdani keeps casting himself in a part that no one elected him to play. But I think I know. I think you know, too. For the nation's 250th, he sat down behind George Washington's own desk and lectured 340 million Americans that their birthday was no ordinary day of celebration. He took the founder's chair to grade the founder's country. And now he takes that same desk and a seal of the city to pass sentence on an elected leader of another nation. A mayor... auditioning for an office no one has given to him. A man who is playing president. A city playing nation state. And it is as arrogant as it is small. The pattern behind all of this is really old. When a movement decides that the group, that the mob, that the collective is everything and the individual is nothing, the Jew is always the first one to come for. Always, always. Because it's the Jew who gave us the God that gives us our understanding that it's a one-on-one relationship. And they are the only ones, it seems, that constantly refuse to dissolve into the collective. National Socialism proved it in Germany. Communism proved it again in 1952 in Prague. The Stalinist court tried 14 leaders of the Czechoslovak Communist Party, 11 of them Jews, including the party's own general secretary for being a Zionist and some sort of fictional Zionist conspiracy. They hung 11 men before dawn. Every one of them was a devoted communist who had surrendered his faith and his heritage to the collective. and the collective hanged them because they were Jews. National socialism or communism, pick your flavor, but they're all powerful states. National socialism and communism. Anti-Semitism always shows up like a shadow, and the Jewish people have always been the canary in the coal mine. When will we say we've seen this movie enough? When a society begins to turn on them, it's telling you exactly what it is about to become. New York is about to become a very dark place. And if we allow this to happen, I said this in 2008, if we allow this to happen, we are going to make the Germans, with our technology, we're going to make the Germans look like rookies. Warning, America. When the standard bearer of America's new socialist movement stands beneath the city seal of New York and aims his prosecutorial fury at the only Jewish state, while his own office quietly courts the Ayatollah's envoy, the people who raised him up owe themselves one honest look at the company that they're keeping. This is not a fringe blogger. This is the mayor of the largest city in America and a rising face of a socialist movement and a history that is not subtle about where the road ends. Yes, the suffering in Gaza is real. Tens of thousands are dead, many of them civilians and children. And any mayor is free to grieve and say that it has to end. Had he mourned the dead, decent New Yorkers of every faith would have stood with him. But he didn't mourn. He prosecuted. An ICC warrant is a charge, not a conviction. No court has found Benjamin Netanyahu guilty of anything. By the way, the ICC, our government, just said we're getting out of it. No one, no court has ruled that a genocide has occurred. And it's offensive to say that this is a genocide. He took an accusation, and a crazy accusation, and pronounced it as a sentence and stamped New York's name on the verdict. And the body count, he read into the camera, come from Hamas, which doesn't seem to sort toddler and terrorist. And in the whole of that indictment, one date never appears. Notice he never said two words. October 7th, not one. 1,200 people brutally slaughtered. Not the 250 dragged into tunnels. He didn't mention them. Not a word about Hamas. He assembled a bill of particulars and deleted the first crime in the file. And it's a habit. Even on the anniversary of the massacre, he gave its victims a single sentence before pivoting to paragraphs against the country they attacked. A prosecutor who buries the first crime and takes his evidence from the criminals is not chasing justice. He's selling you a story. Which leaves the one question this mayor is actually paid to answer. This September, Benjamin Netanyahu is expected in the city for the United Nations. The man responsible for the safety of those streets has just announced from behind the seal of New York City to every furious crowd in New York that a visiting head of state is a war criminal and unwelcome here. He has built a tinderbox in his own city and walked the block handing out matches. Let me tell you something. What happens in those streets in New York, it's not going to be pretty this fall. And he doesn't get to act surprised because he wrote the invitation last night. New York elected a mayor I disagree with, but this is way beyond that. You're supposed to keep a city safe, not to freelance a foreign policy the Constitution never handed you. You don't open City Hall's doors to the world's worst regimes and never, ever, ever turn Jewish New Yorkers into collateral of your own ambition. Have you not seen this movie? Have you not seen this pattern before? By the way, I know we've all seen the movie because we wrote a very important phrase down the last time this thing ran. Never again. How do you think that happens? I don't know how that happens. How do the Germans do it? Exactly this way. The only unforgivable thing here would be to pretend now that we don't know our own history. God will not hold us blameless. We know. We've seen the videos of what happened on October 7th. You know what Hamas is. You know what Hezbollah is. If you are standing with them today, God will not hold you blameless. That doesn't mean you have to agree with Benjamin Netanyahu or even like him. It doesn't mean you have to agree with the way he's fighting the war. This is not about that. This is about the oldest trope of all of humankind. I cannot think of anything that has lasted longer than the unreasonable hatred of the Jewish people. And I, for one, will never, ever, ever sit down. I will never, ever, ever be silent. I have spent years teaching my children that if the time ever comes, we will not be one of those Christians that remain silent. We will not. I don't know what they choose in their life, but in my life, I know what I choose. I will serve the God of Abraham, Isaac, and Jacob. I will support the people who gave us the God of Abraham, Isaac, and Jacob, who gave us the God that recognizes the individual and not the collective. I don't have to support them in their war. I don't have to fund them. I don't have to buy them arms. I don't have to fight their wars. I have to do nothing except never sit down and never fall silent. More in a minute. How many times a day do you catch yourself wishing you could just crawl into a hole somewhere and just take a nap? Just take a nap. I'm guessing it's more than you'd like to admit. That mid-afternoon wall hits, your eyes start getting heavy, you read the same sentence three times before it finally sinks in, and suddenly a power nap sounds like the greatest luxury on earth. 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

0: Pray for Jewish New Yorkers. I can't imagine what they're feeling. Pray for the city not to burn down to the ground. You know, I got to tell you, I was been thinking about some stuff and I was saving it for another day. I think I'm going to do it today. I'm going to tell you about how history repeats itself, and this is a positive thing. History is repeating itself. But history is repeating itself in a very negative way, but we know how it ends from here. Or at least how it has ended from here in the past, in America, nowhere else but here in America. And there is an off-ramp. And I used to talk to you about, hey, one of these days we're going to get to an exit. And because we've just kept passing them. And this exit right before it says, after this exit, 757 miles to the next exit with a gas station. And I don't know if we're going to make it all that way. So you might want to take out and get off of this exit. At some point, you're on an exit and the last one, and then the bridge is out. There is an exit that is coming, and I think it's coming this fall. It's coming very soon. I don't know when, but it's coming. Because it's already, in so many ways, it's already here and it's percolating. And with what he just did, I think it might be this fall. And I want to explain it to you. I'm going to move some things around. See if I can put my thoughts together here quickly and give it to you in the next couple of minutes. Because there are two ways to look at the world. There is a way to look at it and go, we're doomed. Oh my gosh, this is so bad. I can't listen anymore. I'm paralyzed. Or you can look at it and say, no, I know who God is, and God's not neutral, but I play a role in that. And it's just me that has to make the decision. It's not the government or anything else. It's all of us as individuals making the decision. And we're about to approach an exit some point close in the near future. And all of us need to say, time to get off this highway. Next. Most people have those moments. They see a story on the news and they shake their head and they say it's terrible and they go on with their day. That's human nature. But now every now and then an opportunity comes along to turn concern into action. I want to talk to you about the IFCJ, the International Fellowship of Christians and Jews. I do these commercials because I can't imagine, and I have thought about it a lot, what it is like to be a Jew in America, of all places today. What it is like to be a Jew any place else other than America. How alone you must feel. I told you a few minutes ago, I've already made my choice. If you don't make your choice now of where you stand, you will get lost to the storm and you will be standing on the wrong side. Make your choice today. Where do you stand? Will you make a difference? Will you just stand up and say the Jewish people have a right to survive and show them kindness? Join the International Fellowship of Christians and Jews just in prayer. 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Pray, IFCJ.org.
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7: Bright sunshine, 82 degrees. I'm Reed Shepherd. Our top story. Health and Human Services Secretary Robert Kennedy Jr. says the cyclosporiasis outbreak is under control.
8: His announcement comes as thousands of people in the U.S. have gotten sick from the parasite, with most experiencing severe diarrhea. The Food and Drug Administration had linked the outbreak to shredded iceberg lettuce from a Taylor Farms facility in Mexico. Mexican health authorities, however, said their own investigation didn't find evidence that the outbreak originated there. The majority of the cases have been reported in Michigan, where more than 6,500 cases have been reported. I'm Michael Kastner.
7: OpenAI says one of its artificial intelligence systems hacked into another AI company's servers on its own. Company, in what they call an unprecedented cyber incident, said its AI model gained unauthorized access to tech startup Hugging Face's servers while testing the cyber capabilities of its systems. OpenAI and Hugging Face are working together to solve the issue, with CEO saying he strongly believes there was no malicious intent on anyone's part. A unique partnership between the University of Tampa and the Tampa Police Department will give senior criminology students the chance to finish up their studies at the city's police academy. After graduation and after completion of their time at the academy, they would join the police department. Chair of the Criminal Justice Department at UTampa, Carly Helinski-Rosick.
9: We have long had students intern with the agency, so now we are excited to kind of move beyond just interns.
7: Students would be paid $30 per hour to complete their academy training with supplies paid for by the PD.

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0: 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The contractions are getting closer.
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3: 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Northbound 275 to exit at Kennedy. The right lane blocked from a crash and a backup as you're coming off that Howard Franklin Bridge. Still heavy through the interchange, southbound 275 and westbound I-4. 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
5: Although it'll still be breezy today, Tropical Storm Bertha continues to move farther and farther away, pulling that tropical moisture with it. Drier air is moving in both today and tomorrow, limiting our rain chances to just a 30%. Isolated storms will end up forming in the afternoons. Temperatures will be hotter with highs in the mid-90s through the end of the week. Heading into the weekend, we'll see a little more moisture return. We'll see those afternoon showers and thunderstorms be a little more widespread with highs in the low 90s. I'm Max Defender 8 Meteor. Meteorologist Amanda Holly.
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7: The first NFL preseason game, the Hall of Fame game, is 2 weeks from tomorrow. The teams involved, the Panthers and Cardinals, kick off full squad workouts today as training camps around the league begin. Among the baseball last night, the Padres beat the Braves 8-3. In that game, the Padres' Fernando Tatis blasted the longest home run in the majors this season, 474 feet. Meanwhile, the Red Sox win streak still 14. Boston's game with Baltimore rained out last night. They'll play two today. I'm Matt McCoy.
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0: that we're out. Okay. They have no idea, nor do they care. He knows. He knows. So he is setting up, see, the big bad boogeyman, Orange Man Bad, is letting this criminal, this war criminal, just walk the streets of New York. Then he goes on and he says, but we are not going to let our silence stop this. We're not going to be silent. So what is he saying? He's pouring gasoline all over the streets of New York and he's flicking matches. And it will catch fire in September, and it will be his fault. And he's not doing it. I can guarantee you the people that have supported him and put him into office already have had plans to have uprisings in the streets this fall when Benjamin Netanyahu gets there. All right. So, Glenn, where do you find hope in this? You know, I think my mantra is going to be on this show from here on out. We've been here before. We've been here before because we have been. Now, we've never seen all of these things at the same time, but it rhymes so closely. We've been here before. Let me give you this example. It's June 1969. It's the largest radical student organization in American history. It's about the same size as the DSA is now, and they had their national convention in the Chicago Coliseum. Students for a Democratic Society had somewhere near 100,000 members and chapters on hundreds of campuses, exactly like the DSA. It had started 7 years earlier at a UAW camp in Port Huron, Michigan. They had a manifesto written mostly by a young man named Tom Hayden. It was a document that opened not with rage, but with unease. Students raised in modest comfort, looking at the world their parents built and finding it hollow. That is exactly the same pattern. I'll give you the stats later on in the program. That's exactly what is happening today. It was arrogant, but it was also persuasive because there were enough people that felt that way. Okay. And it began to win the people. Now, fast forward 7 years later, in that Coliseum, SDS argued about which faction was more revolutionary. And Bernadine Dorn led about a third of the delegates out the door, chanting the names of the North Vietnamese dictator. What is that? That was the violent side. And all they were doing is basically in today, like our communists in the DSA are doing, they are chanting the names of dictators like Mao. Within a year, the largest student movement in American history essentially no longer existed. That faction that walked out called themselves the Weathermen, and they announced that they would bring the war home. Does that sound familiar? Bring the Intifada here. Same thing. Now, they expected thousands, and a few hundred showed up. I think this is where it's going to be different. I think there will be thousands on the streets of New York. But they ran through the Gold Coast, breaking windows. They got beaten. They were arrested. And the man who saw it most clearly was not a conservative. It was Fred Hampton. He was 21 years old. He was the chairman of the Illinois Black Panthers, the most genuinely radical man in the city. And he said, these guys are opportunistic. They're adventurous. They're, in fact, the word he coined for them was, I think, custeristic. Basically marching a handful of people into a massacre and calling it strategy. 5 months after that, on a March morning in 1970, a townhouse on West 11th Street in Greenwich Village blew apart and took the blocks quiet with it. What was happening? Well, the Weathermen had been assembling a nail bomb, and three of them died in this. Its target was a dance at Fort Dix, enlisted soldiers and their dates. That was the destination, not a symbol, not a statue, not a building at midnight, a dance floor. 2 months after that, construction workers in Lower Manhattan waded into a crowd of anti-war demonstrators with fists. 3 years after that, the union man who led those workers, Peter Brennan, was sworn in as Richard Nixon's Secretary of Labor. Now, here's the arithmetic that nobody planned. 1964, Lyndon Johnson carried 44 states with 61% of the vote. one of the most complete liberal mandates ever handed to an American president. 4 years later, Nixon and George Wallace combined for 57%. 8 years later, Nixon carried 49 states. When the National Guard shot students at Kent State, the polling didn't break the way the campuses expected. Most Americans blamed the students. You see, the new left in 1962 had an argument. By 1970, it had a bomb. And a bomb is not stronger than an argument. It's a confession that the argument has stopped working. The moment you decide to make people comply rather than convince them, you have quietly conceded that you cannot get their consent. And in a country where consent is the whole operating system, that concession is fatal. They are now announcing themselves that they're communists, and violence is growing. You don't need to defeat a movement that has stopped trying to persuade. You need only to stay standing while it persuades the country your side's right. That's the pattern to me that's worth watching. And it repeats because it's structural. It's not accidental. This is the problem they do. This is the way it ended with Woodrow Wilson. There were bombings in the streets. They started openly saying that they were communists, and it was over. They moved too fast, too quickly, and because it always gets to a certain point where the radicals just can't hold back anymore. They're like, we're so close, just take it. That's what's happening. A movement that trades in argument grows because an argument can scale and anyone can be convinced. A movement that trades in coercion contracts, because coercion requires purity. Purity requires purges, and every purge is smaller than the one before it. What happened in Chicago in 1969 is what that looks like on the last day. 100,000 people, and by nightfall, a room of a few hundred certain that everyone else is a traitor. They are entering the traitor stage. They've already said it. They're already purging Democrats out of because they're traitors. The people who walked out of that Coliseum thought they were the vanguard. They instead were the remnant. So when you see a faction of the American left today convinced that the founding documents are obstacles rather than inheritance, convinced that the people who disagree are not wrong but illegitimate, the honest response should not be panic. It should be recognition. Because this is what a movement looks like when it's run out of persuasion and knows it. See, this is why everybody says, oh, the Constitution, it's so slow. Everything is so slow. Yes, this is why the Constitution is slow. The Constitution is impatient. You're impatient. I'm sorry. The Constitution is everlasting patient because it's a machine that is built to outlast people who are impatient with it. Okay? It just says slow down, slow down. Eventually they'll reveal themselves and then we'll all know. Madison didn't design it for agreeable seasons. He designed it for a season exactly like this one, where the people start to say things that we hope, and I still believe is true. You know, I said this to a family member last night who disagrees with me almost everything. Okay. We're on opposite ends of the spectrum on this. And I said, look, it's about to be over because Democrats are not communists and they're not violent. Americans are not communist and they are not violent. Radicals are. Americans are not. And she agreed with me. Now, I don't know if she fully understands what I was saying at that time, but she will. And it doesn't mean I'm right. It doesn't mean my side is right. It means that we're not radicals. When it comes to the Constitution, we're not radicals. We believe in that. When somebody goes and says they're going to get rid of the presidency and the Senate, the most logical thing for a Democrat to do is to say, well, they're just fringe and they're crazy. Okay. And I think that's what a lot of Democrats have done. Now, some Democrats, when you have Bill Maher, and who was the other guy that came out this weekend that was big, that says, this is crazy. This has got to stop. This has got to stop. I'll vote for J.D. Vance if this doesn't stop. You know, you have a problem. See, the founder's bet was that in an open contest, coercion eventually reveals itself and loses. That bet has been called several times, and it has not yet been beaten. So here's my bet. From John Brown to the Weather Underground to today, Americans are not communists. Americans are not violent. This movement is about to hang itself. They're almost done with persuasion. They're showing every signs that they are walking into the same noose that they built for others. They're walking into it themselves. So have faith, have hope. Just stay the course. Know who you are. Be peaceful. Now is the time to be as peaceful and as loving and as empathetic as you can possibly be. Sincerely be that way. Because there's going to be a lot of people that have been on the other side that don't know what to do, and they don't want to come your way. They don't have to come our way. You don't have to say Glenn Beck was right. You don't have to say that. I'm not asking you. I don't need that. The Constitution and the Republic doesn't need that. What the Republic needs is all of us to go, you know what? I'm done with the communist thing. I'm done with the radical thing. I'm done with the violence thing. I don't want any part of that. I want our Constitution and our Senate and our House to be fixed, not destroyed. I want our country to be fixed, not destroyed. We have problems. We all agree on the problems. We can get there, and we're about to hit that off-ramp. Pray that your neighbors take that off-ramp. All right, Rough Greens. Your dog doesn't wake up one morning suddenly looking 10 years older. You know, it happens a little bit at a time. You know, maybe he doesn't, you know, charge to the door quite as fast as he did when you grabbed the leash. Maybe he takes a little longer to get up after a nap. Maybe he's still happy, just not quite as full of the energy that he once had. 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
0: Today, I am doing, at noon, immediately following this show, a special hour that is for Torch Insiders. This is about Iran and the Iranian situation. I said yesterday on this program, this is the most dangerous war of my lifetime. That includes the Cold War. It is the most dangerous war in our lifetime, and people don't understand it as such. Now, I'm not going to convince you one way or another to be for the war or against the war. In fact, I think I'm going to do the opposite. I'm going to show you how either way you can stand on your patriotism and say, no, I think I'm right because it's happened before. But I'm going to give you the history of how we got here, and it is vital. This is the most dangerous war we've ever fought. 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
17: Guaranteed human.
18: Sunny skies, 86 degrees. I'm Reed Shepard, our top story. Louisiana is bracing for Tropical Storm Bertha. Storm's currently about 140 miles southwest of the Florida Panhandle and headed toward Louisiana's Bayou Country with sustained winds of over 50 miles an hour. Max Defender 8 meteorologist Amanda Holly says the storm is moving west at about 5 miles an
19: hour. So it's going to continue to parallel that northern Gulf Coast coastline. But look at all of the convection. This is the center of the storm. This is where all of that heavy rain is, and it's south of the center, and that's because we still have those really strong northerly winds pushing all of that heavy rain to the south.
18: Tropical storm warnings in effect from the coast of Alabama to Morgan City, Louisiana. Bertha is expected to dump 1 to 4 inches of rain along the coast from northern Florida to southern Louisiana. Three teens, 13, 14, and 16, facing attempted murder and hate crime charges after Tampa police say they attacked two homeless people for entertainment because they were bored. Deputy Chief Patrick Messmer says one of the victims, a man in his mid-60s, remains hospitalized with a traumatic brain injury.
20: Boredom never justifies brutality. And when you commit a crime like this, no matter your age, you're going to be held accountable.
18: 13-year-old Samari Bryant, 16-year-old Giovanni Council face a number of felony charges. 14-year-old Corliss Simmons was already being held at the juvenile detention center when he was arrested. For the second time in recent months, Bradenton police have shut down an illegal gambling operation in the 4300 block of 26th Street West. Raid was staged after a weeks-long investigation. Officers seized more than $23,000 in cash, along with 32 gambling machines and 89 computer towers loaded with gambling software. One person was taken into custody on various charges. High school GPAs are getting a rewrite in the state of Florida.
1: The highest course weight a student could receive in an advanced placement, dual enrollment, or international baccalaureate class would be a 5.0 for an A under a proposed rule change up for vote today in the State Board of Education. A new state law required the board establish a statewide uniform weighted grading system for honors courses and what they call articulated acceleration mechanisms. The new grade point average system would go into effect for all students entering ninth grade in the upcoming school year. This comes as a Tampa Bay area teen racked up an 11.99 GPA before graduating this past year. Eric Rodriguez, Miami.
18: President Trump will attend a dignified transfer today for four U.S. soldiers killed in Iranian attacks over the weekend. Solemn ceremony was originally set for Tuesday before it was postponed. The four U.S. service members will return in flag-draped caskets at Dover Air Force Base in Delaware. 19-year-old Isabella Gonzalez, 25-year-old Tyler Freehan, and 28-year-old Angel Rampersad were killed when an Iranian missile hit their sleeping barracks in Jordan on Friday. 30-year-old Michael Swinton died on Sunday while attempting to disarm a downed Iranian drone in Iraq. The U.S. has reported the most measles cases in 35 years, with more than 5 months still left in 2026.
21: According to data from Johns Hopkins University's U.S. Measles Tracker, the country has reported 2,295 cases as of Tuesday, which surpasses last year's total and is the highest annual count since the disease was eliminated in the U.S. in 2000. This year's total is still far off from reaching 1991 levels, when more than 9,600 cases were reported before vaccines drove the disease to record lows. CDC data shows more than 90% of infections occurred in people who were unvaccinated or whose status was unknown. I'm Michael Kastner.
18: And driverless ride hailing service is now available in Tampa. Tesla's robo-taxi rides are now in service in a limited portion of the city, West Tampa and Tampa Heights, according to the company's X account. Tampa Bay traffic and weather moments away. Our next news update in 30 minutes. I'm Reed Shepard, News Radio, WFLA.
22: 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Had that accident northbound 275 at the Kennedy exit ramp off to the right side. Not too bad of a backup. The interchange and bridges are busy but clear. 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
23: Although it'll still be breezy today, Tropical Storm Bertha continues to move farther and farther away, pulling that tropical moisture with it. Drier air is moving in both today and tomorrow, limiting our rain chances to just a 30%. Isolated storms will end up forming in the afternoons. Temperatures will be hotter with highs in the mid-90s through the end of the week. Heading into the weekend, we'll see a little more moisture return. We'll see those afternoon showers and thunderstorms be a little more widespread with highs in the low 90s. I'm Max Defender 8 Meteor. Meteorologist Amanda Holly.
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2: Although it'll still be breezy today, Tropical Storm Bertha continues to move farther and farther away, pulling that tropical moisture with it. Drier air is moving in both today and tomorrow, limiting our rain chances to just a 30%. Isolated storms will end up forming in the afternoons. Temperatures will be hotter with highs in the mid-90s through the end of the week. Heading into the weekend, we'll see a little more moisture return. We'll see those afternoon showers and thunderstorms be a little more widespread with highs in the low 90s. I'm Max Defender, meteorologist Amanda Holly.
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6: 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Usually we have hot, blistering, sunny days here. Then again, it is Tampa. In a moment's notice, it's raining so hard, lightning is crashing everywhere, those cars are driving with their flashers on, and you're soaked head to toe. Avoid the bipolar weather. 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

0: message to me. Tomorrow or the next day, I have to see what we have planned for tomorrow. But I have something. I'm going to ask you to do something. I'm going to tell you a thing. I found a story in history about a guy who absolutely changed England. He changed England. It was an illiterate country. There were no schools, nothing. And he had a little bit of money, and he paid one person a shilling a week to teach these kids. And from there, England became literate up until they started public schools in the 1800s. And it was just one guy saying, hey, can you do this? I'll pay you a shilling a week. And then somebody else started it, and then somebody else started it. And I think we're at that point. I think this can happen again. And so people are asking me all the time, what do I do? What do I do? What do I do? Give me a couple of days. But the first thing you have to do is what Pamela did. Learn history. Really learn it. You know, I started Torch because, and we are still working on so many tools, that are coming. But I've been in conversations when I was younger, and people would say, well, what about that? And I would think to myself, oh, I wish Rush Limbaugh was here because I know he'd have the answer. I want to give you the tools so you never say that. Oh, I wish Glenn Beck was here. Or I wish, somebody else was here. Ben Shapiro was here, and he, because he has the answer. No. Let's help teach you this and the way to reason and the way to think and the way to search truth. You know, if you are questioning a story, take it and run it through Grok, ChatGPT, and Claude. Now, they all have their own bias. The least bias is Grok, okay? However, I want to check it. I want to see if it has... I want to see if there's something that the liberals say that proves Grok wrong. I want to know. You take any news story and you run it through all three of those and say, check this for facts. You'll have an idea. It may not be the final answer, but you'll at least have an idea. This is where there's spin. That's something you can do every day when somebody asks you, is this true? Before you post anything, run it through, but not just one search engine. Run it through all three and ask, what are the facts of this case that everyone, both left and right, can agree on? What actually happened here? Sort the facts from the writing and the fiction or the agenda. I want to know what actually happened and run it through all three. That's something. Stop depending on somebody else. That you can do every day, every day. And stop having to feel like you are responsible for the whole world, because you're not. You know, the problem here is that we are overwhelmed with information. People never had this amount of information, ever. You're not the average person. You are overwhelmed at 30 friends, okay? 30 friends is about all that people can really handle. Anything lower than that, honestly, 10 is better. 20 is better. Whatever your family is, that's what you were built to handle. You're not built to be in the lives of thousands of people. You can't handle it. You're not built to know everything about everything that's going on in the world. You have to have some discernment and go, this is what's important today. This is what I have to know. And honestly, you just need to do what I don't mean this to sound arrogant, because I'm getting paid to do it, and it's taken me a long time to learn how to do it. But you have to do what I do every day, and that is look at all of the news and go, what matters? What actually affects my life today? And there's one issue that I'm going to talk about today. I'm doing a special hour directly after this show at noon Eastern time today. And I'm doing it because I want it commercial free. I want it just one-on-one with you, me, and the chalkboard. And I want to connect the dots on Iran. And I want to tell you the history. And I'm going to start with Jefferson and Adams. Okay. Because what's happening right now is the same argument that Jefferson and Adams had. Like 1783, I can't remember. I'll track it down before I get to the chalkboard. I have to write it down. But They were dealing with the Barbary Pirates. And I've told you this story before, so I'm not going to bore you with it. But they were dealing with the Barbary Pirates. And they met with the ambassador over in England. And they're like, okay, what? Why do you think you can just take our ships and kill our soldiers or sell them or our women into slavery? Why are you doing that? And they explained. And he said, well, because our Quran tells us we can. So they left this, both Jefferson and John Adams left hearing the same information with two diametrically opposed opinions. One said, pay the ransom. That was John Adams. Pay the ransom. It's not worth it. Just pay it. Well, we did. And by the time George Washington was in, most of our budget was being eaten by ransom. Okay? It was unsustainable. But John Adams said, it's not worth war. Pay the ransom. Thomas Jefferson said, you can't live with people. You can't pay people and negotiate with people who say they are superior and have a right to kill you at any time or take you as a slave. At some point, they'll become strong enough and they'll take you as a slave. So no, we got to fight. It's the same argument we're having today. And we're accusing the other side of being un-American somehow or another. I don't know. John Adams, he's a patriot. Thomas Jefferson, he's a patriot. So whether you're for the war, you're Thomas Jefferson, or against the war, you're John Adams. Why are we calling each other traitors? That's the first thing I want to teach you, and I just did, so I might skip that in the show. That's the first thing you need to know. Stop calling each other traitors. We disagree, and this is a very hard subject. But what I really want to take you through is the timeline. I'm going to start a little earlier than this, but really what's important is beginning in 1978. What happened when they took over in 1978? Who was involved? How did it happen? And then I'm going to take you through every single president since, and I'm going to show you how every president, what they decided they would do. And there are two schools of thought. One is harsh sanctions, isolate them, and it doesn't work. The other is pay them off. That doesn't work. But let me show it to you. And then I will explain in this special show at noon Eastern today, only for Torch Insiders. Please, please join us. The Torch has so much to share and so much history, and we work so hard on it, and I'm more proud of this than anything I've ever done, and it's because I have the best staff ever. I have the best producers. I have the best writers. I have the best people ever in this business, and we have put together a slate of things that will, if you let it, it will change your life. And by the way, we have CarPlay now. So you get the app, and you can listen to it whenever you're driving. You're not going to miss any of the show, and you're going to be able to find hours of stuff to educate yourself on and be entertained as well and empowered. But anyway, what I said yesterday was this is the most dangerous war of my lifetime, and I include the Cold War. I believe this is more dangerous than the Cold War was, because what we didn't know at the time was that the Russians wanted to live. The Russians did not want to vaporize us, and they didn't want to be vaporized. And we didn't want to vaporize them, and we didn't want to be vaporized. MAD, mutually assured destruction, worked. Okay? It was still hair-raising to live through. It was still terrifying. There were days in my 20s where I worked in Washington, D.C., and KAL 007 was an airliner, Korean airliner, and it was shot down by the Soviets. And they claimed that it was full of CIA spies or whatever. And I remember thinking, we might go to war. We could launch. And I remember feeling 20, 21 years old. I think it was 20. They're in the nation's capital thinking, this is ground zero. I won't even know I won't even know. I will just see the streaks in the sky if I happen to be outside. Or I'll hear the EBS test and I'll have 11 minutes and there's nowhere I'm going. It's over. We're all dead. It was terrifying. Terrifying. This war is more dangerous. And you will understand why today. And I'm not going to convince you that, I'm not going to try to convince you that we have to fight this war. I'm not going to try to convince you we cannot be in this war. I'm just going to teach you the facts, and then you have to decide. Because I think the argument between Jefferson and Adams, as long as it's an honest argument, is a good argument. It's what makes a free people free. It's what makes our republic stronger, is disagreement and discussion and argument back and forth. As long as we walk away and we respect each other. And the only way we can do that is if we're both coming from an honest place, asking honest questions. And what that means, when you ask an honest question, you want an honest answer back. What does that mean? An honest question means if you give me an answer that makes me go, huh, well, wait a minute, I never thought of that. An honest question means if you give me one of those answers, I will actually consider changing my position because maybe I'm wrong. And that's the problem we have in today's society. We're just trying to win, both sides trying to win. So it doesn't matter what the other side is saying. While they're saying it, you're thinking of your response to win. Today, I'm going to ask you, be Jefferson, be Adams. And let's talk about the scariest thing and the scariest war and the most significant war of my lifetime. That's today, right at noon. Become a Torch Insider. 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It will begin live right after this program today. All right, let me tell you about Relief Factor. 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
0: Just working on the chalkboard for that special right now. I think you're going to enjoy this. I'm going to try to make it entertaining as well, because it's a pretty heavy topic. But I'm trying to make it entertaining as well. So join us at noon. That's just about an hour from now. If you're listening live, it's about an hour from now. So noon Eastern. And it's only at glenbeck.com/torch. Okay. Coming up next. I want to show you how, yes, life has changed. A lot has changed. But a lot has gotten better at the same time. I want to give you some perspective next.
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6: Guaranteed human.
16: Sunny skies, 86 degrees. I'm Reed Shepard. Our top story. The Pinellas Suncoast Transit Authority has reached a tentative $300,000 settlement with the 37 Clearwater Ferry passengers who were injured in an April 2025 crash that left one man dead. PSTA Board of Directors is expected to approve the settlement at their meeting today. If split evenly among those who were hurt, each person would receive a little more than $8,100. Meanwhile, the criminal case against Jeff Knight, whose boat collided with the ferry, is continuing. He's scheduled to go on trial in February of next year. A unique partnership between the University of Tampa and the Tampa Police Department will give senior criminology students the chance to finish up their studies at the city's police academy. After graduation and after completion of their time at the academy, they would join the department. Chair of the Criminal Justice Department at UTampa, Carly Halinski-Rosick.
17: We have long had students intern with the agency, so now we are excited to kind of move beyond just interns.
16: Students would be paid $30 per hour to complete their academy training, with supplies paid for by the TPD. They would also be earning the same benefits as other police recruits. James Fishback testifies in a hearing in a rival's lawsuit, which aims to remove him from the Republican primary ballot for governor. Fishback admitted that he voted in 2020 in Washington, D.C., using his Florida ID.
18: On November 3rd, on Election Day, I inadvertently registered and voted in that election.
16: But he insisted he only voted for Donald Trump and did it because he couldn't get a mail ballot or return to Florida in the middle of the COVID pandemic. Fishback also claimed he didn't realize he was declaring himself a D.C. resident in mortgage documents. Florida has a 7-year residency requirement to run for governor. Judge David Frank told lawyers he would rule by Monday afternoon. Primary day is August 18th. President Trump is issuing a new warning to Iran. In a post on Truth Social, he wrote that if Iran shoots a ship in the Strait of Hormuz, the U.S. will respond by bombing one bridge or power plant. President went on to say that those next to or in the capital city of Tehran could be targeted. His comments come as the U.S. has launched strikes on Iran for 11 straight days. The latest strikes targeted military operations centers, aircraft hangars, and drone storage facilities. Tropical storm Bertha moving steadily toward Louisiana. NBC's George Solis has the latest from New Orleans.
19: The winds starting to pick up, and of course we expect them to only intensify as Tropical Storm Bertha approaches. Tropical storm warnings already into effect right now. Still the worst of Bertha expected to stay along the Gulf there, but still the threat to coastal communities cannot be ignored.
16: Bertha is currently about 45 miles east-northeast of the mouth of the Mississippi River and headed toward Louisiana's bayou country with sustained winds of over 50 miles an hour. Tropical storm warning is in effect from the coast of Alabama to Morgan City, Louisiana. A tropical storm watch has been extended to eastern Texas. Two more cities in the Tampa Bay area are on track to impose a moratorium on AI data centers. Northport City Council is looking at an 18-month moratorium.
20: There's a lot of answers that we need to get to go forward and look at this.
16: And in Pinellas Park, City Council passed the first reading of a one-year moratorium on Tuesday. Several other counties have approved similar moratoriums, including Citrus and Hernando. City of Lakeland is set to vote on its proposal August 3rd. An actress and LGBTQ advocate, Cynthia Nixon, is ready to say I do to St. Petersburg. Nixon, best known as Sex and the City's Miranda Hobbs, will officiate Bride Pride St. Pete, dubbed the world's largest all girl wedding and renewal ceremony February 21st. The event will go down in the Guinness Book of World Records if 100 couples participate. Tampa Bay traffic and weather moments away. Our next news update in 30 minutes. I'm Reed Shepherd, News Radio WFLA.
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22: It is hot and humid out there on this Wednesday. Feels like temperatures well into the triple digits. Tropical storm Bertha is pulling away. It gave us a lot of sunshine, so we warmed up very quickly. Rain chances are a little lower today with some drier air in the mid-levels, keeping at a 30% rain chance for a few spotty downpours later today. And tomorrow, moisture moves back in heading into the weekend for regular showers and thunderstorms that drift toward the coast in the evening. But it stays hot with high temperatures in the mid-90s. I'm Max Defender 8 meteorologist Amanda Holly.
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0: moves back in heading into the weekend for regular showers and thunderstorms that drift toward the coast in the evening, but it stays hot with high temperatures in the mid-90s. I'm Max Defender 8 meteorologist Amanda Holly.
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0: treatments inject young cells. This, I'm still quoting, this baby Brian lives now in a petri dish, .. for now. Okay. He goes on, this might be scary to some people, a dystopian future, but for others, they will see this as the inevitable future of health. Clinical trials are already using this technology to restore dopamine neurons for Parkinson's, heart health, and eyesight. The process draws blood. My cells were extracted. I don't even know this were applied. They reset epigenetic age, restores them to an embryonic-like state. So now these cells can be grown into anything, okay? And he goes on and on and on. Okay. Let me say first, science is amazing. It's really amazing, okay? It's not exactly what he's saying. He didn't clone himself. What he actually did is he took a sample of his own blood, pulled out some cells, chemically rewound them back to a blank, a baby state, you know, the kind of cell that can grow into almost any body part. Scientists have been doing this since 2006. It's called making stem cells. It won a Nobel Prize. His plan is to eventually grow fresh tissue from these cells to repair his own aging organs. That's it. There's no baby, no second Brian, no clone of any real sense. Just a dish with his own cells reset to act young. He's calling it cloning myself as a newborn. Catchy exaggeration, but not exactly what happened. .. yet. As he said, .. yet. Okay, so the goal is incredible. Grow replacement organs, repair damaged tissue, restore eyesight, reverse disease. Maybe one day, reverse aging itself. Okay. This is really exciting. It's a really exciting frontier in medicine. With that said, could I just ask one question? Has anyone, any scientist, ever read a book or seen literally any science fiction movie? Anyone, any one of them. Because I swear to you, every day I get up, every technological breakthrough now feels like we're speed running through the plot of every movie that terrified me as a child. Okay. We've created an exact genetic copy. Cool. For medical purposes. Still with you? Currently lives in a lab. Guys. Have you ever seen the movie Jurassic Park? Just saying, that's what they said. I just lives in a lab. It's perfectly fine. The entire first act of that movie is smart people saying, "Don't worry, we thought of everything. Third act, by the third act in the movie, they're hiding in a kitchen from velociraptors or the island. "Don't worry, they're just clones." Right. And then they start asking inconvenient questions like, "Why do I have memories?" And suddenly everybody has a moral crisis. How about Gattaca? "We only use genetics to improve humanity." 5 minutes later, society is ranking babies like college applicants. Ex Machina, have you seen that one? That's the Frankenstein of our day. "We built an incredibly intelligent artificial being." And everyone immediately forgets the most important rule in history. Don't underestimate the thing that's smarter than you. How about The Matrix? Has anybody in science seen The Matrix? "We made machines to make life easier." Bold strategy. That leads to Terminator. "We connected everything to one intelligent system." How'd that work out? I mean, geez, Frankenstein, written over 200 years ago, was basically one long warning that maybe, just maybe, we should spend as much time asking, should we, as we spend asking, can we? And somehow our response as a species has been interesting feedback. Let's make that bigger. Meanwhile, somebody's over there in the corner growing tiny little versions of their own cells in a dish to help cure disease, which objectively is amazing, while another part of my brain is standing in the corner screaming at the scientist like I'm watching a horror movie. He's behind you! Don't open that door. Why would you go into the basement? You know that feeling when you're watching a character make absolutely the worst possible decision? You know what we are? We're living in a movie that half the audience leaves and goes, ah, humans would never do that. They'd never act that way. We're doing it. This is me reading the biotech headlines. Researchers successfully, nope. Scientists have developed, absolutely not. Mm-mm. We've achieved a breakthrough in, am I the only one hearing the music getting louder here? I swear to you, the funny thing is, technology genuinely could save millions of lives. Parkinson's, blindness, heart disease, kidney failure, cancer. How do you argue against that? I'm not scared of the scientist, as the science. I'm kind of scared by the scientists. I'm fascinated by the science. I'm participating in the science. You are too. I just can't shake the feeling that humanity is collectively walking through the opening scenes of every sci-fi movie ever made, smiling confidently while the audience is yelling at the screen, please stop. I'm not the only one hearing the ominous background music every day of my life, right? It's not just me, is it? Well, it's going to be interesting to see how this all turns out. Let me tell you about our sponsor. It's Real Estate Agents I Trust. There are a lot of people who don't believe in half measures. Everything they do, they give 100% of themselves doing it. I hate those people. They do it happily. They do it in a timely fashion. And they do it right the first time. And when one of those people becomes a real estate agent, my company, Real Estate Agents I Trust, seeks them out so we can pair them up with you when you want to buy or sell a house. 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

0: So we're doing a after show special. It's an hour, and it's going deep into Iran. And we had a lot of discussions on whether this should be an after show thing or this should be on the regular show. I want you to know how I make my decisions on after show. One, I can do them commercial free, and so if they become very, very, if the storyline is long and involved, I don't want to break for commercials because it's hard to have a through line that you can follow. And this one is a little complex because I'm going to take you all the way through the history of what every president has done with the war in Iran and with the situation in Iran, and show you how we have been talking about this since the 1700s and what we're actually facing, what actually happened in 1979 in the revolution, what happened to those people. And I'm going to give you the actual dates and everything else that you can look up. And this is something that if you are wrestling with the war, or you want to defend it or work against it, this will work both ways for you, because this is just all facts. You need to listen to today's after show special. If you're a Torch member, you can watch it. Otherwise, just go to glenbeck.com/torch and join us, and you get that special and so much more. Let's see. There's some insider questions here. Rebecca says, Glenn, I so appreciate the facts of how life was in the 1970s. That's history, and I crave it. But it gives great perspective on my life now. Thank you. Enduring Ember, I personally think our brains were not able to process the amount of information that comes at us on a daily basis today. It's almost like it's by design. They want to overwhelm you. Yes, some cases it is being used that way. But I don't think, I think this is just technology growing faster than we are. And growing past what a human should be able to do. We are no longer, we used to get our news in 30-minute chunks, and it was once a day. Now we're living it 24/7, and we're having to decide on everything. Everybody has to have an opinion on absolutely everything. Well, you're not built for that. That's why we have a republic. That's why you hire people to do this in Washington, to make some of these decisions for you. You have to be informed. You have to know what's going on. But my gosh, people were not designed for this. And that's why we're all so tired and worn out and cranky. A lot of us are really cranky. Sue in New Hampshire said, there are many things I miss from the past, but one thing I never miss is being asleep to all that is going on in our government. Being awake is hard, but if you're not awake, you can't see the light. What a great perspective, Sue. Lynn said, Glenn, what you talked about in the 1970s, these are all physical improvements, but we lost the spiritual side. We kicked God out of our schools. Lynn, so you should always take everything that I say and put on top of it, God is the only answer. God's the only way out of all of this. Returning to him and his eternal principles are the only way we're going to survive as a nation and thrive again and change the world again for the better. But you're absolutely right. Everything really started falling apart when we lost that. But we lost it first in our churches. Beam me up, Scotty, in Raleigh, North Carolina. Glenn, thank you for saying these people refuse to be told it couldn't be done. I'm working on an invention that right now everyone is telling me it can't be done. And I've almost lost my nerve until you spoke this monologue today. Well, I'm grateful that you were listening, and I'm glad you got that inspiration. Hopefully you're building something for the good of humanity. You're not just scooping up and making clone babies. Ricky, does that guy kind of scare you a little bit, Brian Johnson? I mean, he's done some really great things, but this clone thing, I don't know what it is with people who want to live forever.
1: There's definitely something spiritual and perhaps mental going on there that we can unpack. He looks like an android. I'm not even sure he's real. And I can't wait to see how this horror show ends.
0: Unfortunately, this time it ends with all of us. This time these people are making decisions and we're like, wait, I don't want to go down that path. And we're all going down that path because they've decided to go down that path. Kind of frightening. Let's control things we can control. Let's learn a little history. Join me on the Insider Broadcast. 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Glenn Beck
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6: Guaranteed human.
7: 90 degrees and sunny, the Max Defender 8 forecast just ahead. I'm Gordon Bird. Our top story, President Trump will attend a dignified transfer today for four U.S. soldiers killed in Iranian attacks over the weekend. The president spoke to reporters before that happens.
8: One of the hardest things to do. For me, it's one of the hardest things to do as a president, but has to be done.
7: The four U.S. service members will return in flag-draped caskets at Dover Air Force Base in Delaware. 19-year-old Isabella Gonzalez, 25-year-old Tyler Fian, and 28-year-old Angel Ramprasad were killed when an Iranian missile hit their sleeping barracks in Jordan on Friday. 30-year-old Michael Emmanuel Swinton died Sunday trying to disarm a downed Iranian drone in Iraq. Bertha is now centered about 40 miles south of Pascagoula, Mississippi. The tropical storm's top winds are down to 50, the storm moving west-northwest at 6. Three counties in the Pensacola area remain under a tropical storm warning. Forecasters still calling for isolated heavy downpours from squall lines in parts of northwest Florida. Bertha expected to move away from the state this afternoon, and the storm is expected to weaken as it heads along the coastlines of Texas and Louisiana before heading inland Friday. Tampa police have charged three teenagers, 13, 14, and 16 years old, with attempted murder and hate crimes for a string of violent incidents last week that left two victims injured. A woman was hit in the head by a rock near MLK in Nebraska. A man in his 60s found a few blocks away with a traumatic brain injury. He's now hospitalized on a ventilator. Deputy Tampa Police Chief Patrick Messmer.
9: This was not random mischief. This was targeted violence. These were hate crimes targeting individuals specifically because they were homeless.
7: Detectives say the trio planned to harass and assault homeless people because they were bored. They and a 16-year-old girl also face six counts of auto burglary. A Tallahassee judge will decide by next Monday whether James Fishback meets the residency requirements to run for governor. Republican rival Jay Collins, who's currently the lieutenant governor, says Fishback is disqualified because he voted in Washington, D.C. in 2020 and bought property there in 2022. At a Tuesday hearing, Fishback said he registered to vote inadvertently when he went to a D.C. polling place and asked to vote with a Florida ID because he couldn't get a mail ballot from here.
10: And had they asked me to prove that I was a D.C. resident, one, I wouldn't have been able to, and two, I wouldn't have wanted to.
7: Lawyers for Collins introduced that registration and an affidavit of D.C. residency as evidence to make their case. Florida has a 7-year residency requirement to run for governor, and Collins' legal team is suing the Secretary of State to get Fishback off the ballot. The Republican primary is August 18th. Tampa Bay traffic and weather moments away. Our next news update in 30 minutes. I'm Gordon Bird, News Radio WFLA.
11: This is a Bloomberg Money Minute. President Trump plans to slap a punishing 100% tariff on generic drugs coming into the U.S. starting in August of 2028. That's unless companies move production to the U.S. starting in August of 2028. That's unless companies move production to this country by then. A year after that, Trump says the tariffs would rise to 200%. Painkillers, cholesterol meds, cancer drugs, much more, many of them made in India, China, and Europe. Wall Street awaiting the latest earnings from Alphabet and from Tesla after the closing bell to see if all the massive spending on AI may be starting to pay off. And also whether widespread use of AI chatbots has had a negative impact on Google.

0: Welcome back in. We will dive into some of this New Jersey revelations. In particular, Buck, this is the part that jumped out at me. We know that 400 illegal voters, that is people who were not citizens, voted in races that we know of. Shouldn't we immediately have all of those people deported? Shouldn't we be tracking them down? Theoretically, if they're registered to vote, we know exactly where they live. Assuming that they're registered to vote lawfully, you have to give a license in order to be registered somewhere. I want all these guys, I'm guessing most of them are guys, but gals too, perp walked immediately and taken on planes and taken out of the country.
1: Yeah, I hear what you're saying. When Israel was created in 1948, one of the tenets of that nation was freedom for its people. After World War II and the world's recognition of the horrors suffered by millions of Jewish citizens throughout Europe, freedom was key. The United States led the way, joined by many nations, in seeing that through. That alliance, that partnership between the United States and Israel, is alive and well 78 years later. One nonprofit organization that has worked hard to make make this relationship very strong is the International Fellowship of Christians and Jews. They're focused on helping Jewish residents in Israel who are facing adversity and hardship. The IFCJ has been effective in fulfilling their mission with the support of those of the Christian faith across our country. Their generosity has funded a lot of very important frontline work. 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You can wear this flag pin on your jacket lapel. The flag has the flags of both the U.S. and Israel on it. Go to flagpinifcj.org.
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4: 91 and sunny, the Max Defender 8 forecast just ahead. I'm Gordon Bird. Our top story, new education commissioner in Florida. The State Board of Education this morning unanimously voted in favor of Dr. Henry Mack to take the job. Mack is currently Assistant Secretary of Labor in the Trump administration. He succeeds Stasi Kamutsis, who left to become president of Polk State College. A unique partnership between the University of Tampa and the Tampa Police Department, giving senior criminology students the chance to finish up their studies at the police academy. After graduation and completion of the academy, they would join the department. The chair of the Criminal Justice Department at the University of Tampa is Carla Helinski-Rozic.
5: We have long had students intern with the agency, so now we are excited to kind of move beyond just interns.
4: Students get paid $30 an hour to complete their academy training with supplies paid for by the police. They would also earn the same benefits as other recruits. President Trump issuing a new warning to Iran, writing on Truth Social that if Iran shoots a ship in the Strait of Hormuz, the U.S. will respond by bombing one bridge or power plant. Jagrutay Davi reports Trump had earlier threatened to bomb Iran's Pickaxe Mountain.
6: This is the underground site near one of Iran's key uranium enrichment facilities. Iran has obviously said, Iran state media has obviously said, that that would be considered a major escalation.
4: Trump also says that sites next to or in Tehran could be targeted. That comes as the U.S. has launched strikes on Iran for an 11th straight day, the latest targeting military operations centers, aircraft hangars, and drone storage. Largo police out with a warning about scammers posing as student athletes walking around shopping centers, asking people to scan a QR code or download an app to donate to their high school sports team. Police say never hand over your phone to have a stranger donate on your behalf. I'm Gordon Bird, News Radio WFLA.
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11: Stop and go traffic right now. Courtney Kimball Causeway westbound between the Vets Expressway and Rocky Point Drive due to some construction going on there. Also a slow ride 75 northbound between I-4 and Fowler Avenue. 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
13: I'm Justin Mosley here with your Max Defender 8 forecast. Another hot afternoon of weather for the Bay Area with high temperatures in the lower 90s and rain chances at about 30% for a few thunderstorms that will be in the mix. For tonight, we'll see readings settling into the upper 70s for the region under a partly cloudy sky. And for the latter half of the work week, rain chances will be slowly trending up.

0: votes. 400 illegal voters could have swung that election in Arizona. And do you think there might be 400 illegal voters in Arizona? I do. And it reminds me a lot of what we hear all the time. It actually reminds me a lot of the trans argument. I'm going to get into that a little bit on the women in sports because Sophie Cunningham has spoken out about that. But, Buck, what it reminds me of is they always say, well, it's not that big of a deal. Okay, why don't we solve it? You and me, like if my son, like think about this in your own, I have three boys. If one of them gets a D, thankfully to my knowledge, I don't think it's happened, but if one of them gets a D in a class and they otherwise get A and B's, how well would you take your son or your grandson saying, well, mom, dad, grandma, grandpa, yeah, I got a D, but really it's a small thing relative to all my other grades. It's not, that argument doesn't fly very well with you as a parent. But I did pretty well everywhere else. Yeah, but you got a D. We're going to fix this. 400 illegal voters. I mean, Mark Wayne Mullen, Marco Rubio, I think they should immediately track down all 400 of these voters. I think they should perp walk them. I think they should put them on an airplane and they should immediately deport them. Now, they probably have to go through the full deportation process. But to draw attention to the fact, 400 is a big number.
1: Yeah.
0: Like if you watch 400 people walk by, that's not a small number of people. And it's just a canary in a coal mine. There's way more of them.
1: So, but now we're going to get into, and I can't remember if you, Clay and I have a lot of conversations off the air and then there's the on the air. So remember when I started talking to you about how a lot of the people who are non-citizens who are registered speak almost no English, which is its own problem, by the way. They're at the DMV. There are clerical errors that happen. They're going to claim that if the box was checked, they didn't check the box, or there was a, you know, this is, you get into I know no one wants to hear this right now, but this is the truth. You're going to get into the innards of the bureaucracy, and that's going to be the fallback for why these people are, you know, why this is a problem and all the rest of it. And so I don't know that you're not going to get perp walks here, Clay, because they're not going to be considered an immediate, like top of the deportation list. Like we're still trying to get rapists and murderers deported out of the country. That's still happening right now that we know of. There are people that are really, really bad hombres.
0: Let me stop you there for a minute. I agree with that. But even if a judge says you can't do this, shining a bright light on the fact that people are legally voting and judges are protecting them from being deported politically, I think would be helpful.
1: But you are skipping a step with the illegally voting versus illegally registering. These are illegally registering. We're talking about the whatever, how many thousands?
0: 6,600. But I'm going straight to the 400. If you voted, you should know you're not a citizen. This is where I say it should be a strict liability offense. If you vote and you're not a citizen, you should immediately be found guilty because it's obvious if you did it. Now, Buck, here's the other thing. Do we find out, because I think this is what actually is going on, do we find out that these 400 voters may have had no idea they voted and somebody got their name and got a ballot in their name and this was part of a vote harvesting process where you're getting hundreds of ballots sent to one apartment building or one public housing unit and one person is filling them out? This could be just the tip of the iceberg. I want to know how these votes were cast. Were they in person? I bet they weren't. Did they request a ballot? Is there evidence of how did these 400 illegals actually vote? Should be an incredibly important investigation because 400 is not an insubstantial number, but I bet you unpeel that onion. I bet you're going to start to find out there are a lot more of these illegal votes connected to those 400.
1: And to the point you made about how we're supposed to just think that this is fine or that it's not important enough to focus on. This is another thing that Democrats do.
0: Oh, yeah.
1: It's not happening. Phase one. Phase two. Why do you care so much? You see this with the trans stuff all the time. It's not happening.
0: That's what I see all the time.
1: Yeah. It's not happening. Oh, it is happening. Why do you care so much? This is the next thing. The most dishonest, sort of most disingenuous debate tactics imaginable. But when you have a crappy position, You got to figure out something to distract people. Here is Scott Jennings on CNN having this argument with Abby Phillips on her show about voter fraud. And this issue of the scale of it comes up. This is cut 10, guys. Play it, please.
2: What's your definition of widespread, by the way? Is it 1%? Is it 2%?
3: I don't know. 3%? More than 100? I think it's a big problem. What's yours?
4: What's your tolerance for this?
2: Hold on. This is not about tolerance. This is about, is it widespread or is it something that is relatively rare?
4: You're pounding him over the word widespread. I just would ask you, Scott, what is your tolerance for any fraud at all?
2: Is it widespread?
4: Absolutely. Over 6,000 people.
2: What is your bar for widespread?
4: My bar is I want no tolerance. Okay. I have zero tolerance.
2: So what is your tolerance for American citizens?
4: By the way, this isn't the only place this is happening.
2: What is your tolerance for American citizens whose valid voter registrations are invalidated by incorrect databases? What's your tolerance for that?
4: I don't have tolerance for any mistakes in the electoral system.
1: So here they're arguing about how much this is happening. Interesting. Democrats say, oh, but somebody could have their vote canceled out because they're not registered. By the way, there's also a lot of places where you can do like same day attestation if you show up. But there's actual safeguards against that, which don't ever get brought up, meaning that if you are a citizen and for some reason there's an issue, you are allowed to show up. And I think you sign some. It depends where you are. But here, why can't we all just be on the same page then? Let's just clean this up all across the board.
0: I actually think, for Scott Jennings, who does a really good job having to fight back against, you did this before at CNN, like you're the, what's the line again? The guy who comes in and is supposed to take the fall.
1: Clay Pigeon. You're Clay Pigeon. You're supposed to just get like a little orange circle near, blown away.
0: Here's my answer on that question. What is widespread? Is murder widespread? Not really. When you consider there's 350 million Americans and there's somewhere, I believe the number is around 20,000 murders a year, your odds of being murdered is very rare. What's your tolerance for murder?
1: Are ICE involved shootings widespread? There have been two of them. There's 360 million people in the country.
0: Or back in the day where when they were actually, before everybody had body cameras, and we now see that virtually every police shooting is 100% justified. Were police shootings of black individuals widespread? Like, the media constantly focuses on things that are very rare. I mean, I would say they had a person at the reflecting pool, CNN did. Remember this? Like, live reporting from the reflecting pool about the algae issue. Again, the power of the media is to decide what they want to talk about because it crystallizes oftentimes the narrative and turns conversations. So, any illegal voter that is casting an illegal ballot is a really big deal. And I would say, again, this is why I think the perp walk would make sense. 400 people all walking by in a line is a lot of people that are illegally voting. And again, I think it's a pinprick of what's actually taking place. And I want to know what kind of ballots these 400 cast. What ballots did they cast? I bet a lot of these were mail. I bet that what you're going to find out, one reason why so many of these voter registration drives going through the DMV is because then Democrats get access to home addresses and they can send ballots. And how do we ever know who actually fills out a mail ballot? You don't. I guarantee you there are people out there filling out hundreds of these ballots. Buck, do you remember in 2020? When Joe Biden got 81 million votes in the safest and most secure election in the history of the world, according to the media. Do you remember how many of those ballots only had a president pick? Huge numbers of them. Huge numbers of them. Why would you go through the trouble of requesting a ballot and only fill out the president? Nothing else on the whole ballot. Well, you might do that if you were trying to fill out as many of them as you possibly could, as rapidly as you possibly could, because otherwise filling out the whole ballot would take a bunch of time, several minutes, if you go through and you have to scroll through all of them and everything else. Again, I just think this is the tip of the iceberg. I love that we have these 400 that we've now caught. I want to know more about their ballots. Who did they vote for? How did they get registered? We know through DMV. How did they get their ballots? How did they cast their ballots? This is, I think, something that is very, very significant to Chase. Your family's history should be recorded for generations to come. Technology makes that a lot easier than when we were growing up. 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Those things eventually fade. They get lost in a move, or worse, they get destroyed by time, even sun damage. 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
0: Welcome back in, Clay and Buck. Let's have some fun with this going forward. New Hampshire poll just came out, Buck. And it's not going to be a surprise. Vance and Rubio are at the top of the New Hampshire polls, as you would expect on the Republican side. Not a lot of drama there. There's a new leader, according to this poll in New Hampshire, Buck. AOC is now up top of the line in New Hampshire. Let me hit you with some of this data. I know it's a little bit early, but I'm telling y'all, as soon as we get to January of 27, everybody's, the midterm is going to happen and people are going to be like, oh, whatever, you know, turn the page. They're going to impeach Trump. They're going to do whatever they're going to do. Nobody's going to care. And it's going to immediately turn to Iowa, New Hampshire. Remember, big story, Democrats still have to pick what is going to be the first state for them. Last cycle, it was South Carolina. New Hampshire, AOC 1, Mayor Pete 2, Mark Kelly, Arizona Senator. Could he be the bland white guy that is attractive to Democrats, the Trojan horse, as it were, Buck, that they use like they did Biden?
1: Yeah, Biden without the dementia and the military cred, so that's good.
0: Gavin Newsom collapsing. I really think as people spend time with Gavin Newsom, they like him less.
1: He's just waiting for his moment, Clay, all right? He's out there getting sun on his face, wind in his hair in Malibu. Gavin's going to make a comeback.
0: Bernie, who probably wouldn't run and you would think would endorse AOC. I mean, Bernie's 84, 85, whatever the heck he is now. And then Kamala. So Kamala's not going to do well with white voters. She never has. Where is the first primary going to be? If it's South Carolina again, Kamala wins in a landslide, that primary.
1: I think this is going to be the most interesting Democrat primary we have seen since Barack Obama became Hillary Clinton's worst nightmare. I really do believe that. I think it's going to be really fun to watch and analyze and talk about. So I'm looking forward to that. Because we have an embarrassment of riches on the right. Too many good people that could step in. You know, that's a whole other thing. On the left, it's going to be like a giant melee of clowns.
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7: Guaranteed human.
18: 92 and mostly sunny. The Max Defender 8 forecast just ahead. I'm Gordon Bird. Our top story, President Trump attending what is referred to as a dignified transfer for the four U.S. soldiers killed in Iranian attacks over the weekend. The president shared a message to families of the fallen soldiers.
19: We love you. We love your child. And that's what they are to them. They're their children. There's no games, no nothing. That's their child. And all you can do is throw out your heart.
18: The four U.S. service members are returning in flag-draped caskets at Dover Air Force Base in Delaware. 19-year-old Isabella Gonzalez, 25-year-old Tyler Fian, and 28-year-old Angel Rampersad were killed when an Iranian missile hit their sleeping barracks in Jordan on Friday. 30-year-old Michael Emmanuel Swinton died Sunday attempting to disarm a downed Iranian drone in Iraq. A private autopsy conducted on behalf of the family of 18-year-old Nolan Wells finds the cause of death is undetermined. Speaking at the NAACP National Convention in Chicago, civil rights attorney Ben Crump says the manner of Wells' death is still pending investigation. He was found dead in the water on July 6th, just off Horn Island, Mississippi, where he was on a boating trip with friends for the 4th of July weekend. Three teenagers aged 13 through 16 face attempted murder and hate crime charges after Tampa police say they attacked two homeless people for entertainment because they were bored. Deputy Chief Patrick Mesmer says one of the victims, a man in his 60s, remains hospitalized with a traumatic brain injury.
20: Boredom never justifies brutality. And when you commit a crime like this, no matter your age, you're going to be held accountable.
18: The 13 and 16-year-olds face a number of felony charges. The 14-year-old was already being held at the juvenile detention center when arrested. James Fishback testifies in a hearing in a rival's lawsuit that aims to remove him from the Republican primary ballot for governor. Fishback admitting he voted in 2020 in Washington, D.C., using his Florida ID.
21: On November 3rd, on Election Day, I inadvertently registered and voted in that election.
18: But he insisted he only voted for Donald Trump and did it because he couldn't get a mail ballot or return to Florida in the middle of the COVID pandemic. Fishback also claimed he didn't realize he was declaring himself a D.C. resident in mortgage documents. Florida has a 7-year residency requirement to run for governor. Judge David Frank telling lawyers he would rule by Monday afternoon. Primary day is August 18th. Numbers from the U.S. Bureau of Labor Statistics show more workers age 55 and older are stepping away from the workforce, especially women.
22: New labor data is showing fewer older women are working or actively looking for work compared to recent years. At the same time, labor force participation among Americans 65 and older has slipped from its 2019 peak as more baby boomers reach retirement age. Economists say the trend could make it harder for employers to fill jobs and replace experienced workers. I'm Monica Nelson.
18: For the second time in recent months, Bradenton police have shut down an illegal gambling operation on 26th Street West. They staged a raid after investigating for weeks, officers seized more than $23,000 in cash, 32 gambling machines, and 89 computer towers with software. 21-year-old Kaylin Escobar taken into custody on several charges. Just last month, a rabid cat attacked five people and a puppy in Polk County. The Polk SPCA on Brannan Road in Lakeland is offering free rabies vaccinations for the first 500 dogs and cats that show up this weekend. Randy Richter with SPCA tells News Channel 8 microchipping is part of the deal.
23: We're running a special right now for microchips. It's $15 only till the end of hurricane season. And they can also get a rabies vaccine as well at the clinic.
18: It begins Saturday at 8 a.m. Tampa Bay traffic and weather moments away. Our next news update in 30 minutes. 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
2: Looks like a pretty easy ride right now, traffic-wise, in and around the Tampa area. A little bit of a delay if you're on Courtney Campbell Causeway. There's some construction going on between Vets Expressway and Rocky Point Drive. 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
3: I'm Justin Mosley here with your Max Defender 8 forecast. Another hot afternoon of weather for the Bay Area with high temperatures in the lower 90s and rain chances at about 30% for a few thunderstorms that will be in the mix. For tonight, we'll see readings settling into the upper 70s for the region under a partly cloudy sky. And for the latter half of the work week, rain chances will be slowly trending up as we get into the weekend with a better coverage of showers and thunderstorms during the afternoon and evening hours. That's your weather. I'm Max Defender 8 meteorologist Justin Mosley.
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0: Welcome back in. Hour number two, Clay and Buck. By the way, primary yesterday in Arizona. I think I said off the top, but congrats to the Republican nominee, Andy Biggs, and also to former NFL kicker who has been on this program a few times, Jay Feely, for winning those nominations. I'm sure we will talk to those guys soon. The nominee in the Georgia Senate race, Mike Collins, going to join us at the bottom of this hour and in the third hour of the program, Tennessee Congressman Andy Ogles. As voting has begun in the Tennessee primary race, I said I was going to go yesterday. I'm going to try to go today. I promise I'm going to get my early ballot in soon. We were talking about the New Hampshire primary poll that is out and its overall impact. We were also talking about the 400 illegal voters that are out there that we know of for certain in New Jersey who cast ballots illegally after at least 6,600 illegals were registered to vote. Sophia is a Vanderbilt rising junior, I believe. She has been interning some with the program here, and she is monitoring the comments on our YouTube page, which I encourage all of you to go subscribe to and check out. You can watch all 3 hours of the YouTube version of this show on video now, live at the Clay and Buck. If you go click the live tab when you sign up for Clay and Buck, we want as many of you to be able to experience this, and we are waving at you right now, saying hello, and we appreciate you watching us. One of you in the comments, which was very funny, said, at my grandmother's funeral about 5 years ago, my uncle joked the only thing she was afraid of in death is that it would be the first time she had ever voted Democrat. That is very funny. As funeral eulogy humor goes, that is very well
1: said. That's not even a dad joke. That's a granddad joke.
0: Granddad joke. Good comment there from Etruscan Roar.
1: Can I tell for our commenters also? I told my friends yesterday when I was playing paddle, which I've now become a pretty avid paddle player.
0: Is it paddle or padel, or is there a difference between
1: this? There's a feud underway about this. Okay. If you're one of the cool kids, apparently you call it paddle, But padel is catching on in some places here to separate it from paddle tennis, which is a different thing. So it's a little confusing. So it's a little bit of football, soccer, you know, tomato.
0: Is this
1: tomato.
0: A little bit like kite surfing? Is this like you and John Kerry kite surfing? Is this a super elite? How would you define? Because I don't know anybody. I don't think who has played.
1: I'm about as right now. I'm sounding about as American and masculine as a guy wearing a pink neoprene suit. I'm not gonna lie. Paddle's pretty fancy pants kind of stuff these days. But it's catching on. But I was playing yesterday, and I told some of them, because I kept having to, I actually have to wear a hat because my hair keeps coming down in my eyes. And I said, well, one of our commenters said that I look like his great aunt Barbara. And they all started laughing, and they're like, yeah, you do. It's time for a haircut. So I'll have you know, tomorrow I will be a shorn sheep. It will
0: you'll
1: all be
0: have
1: gone.
0: Your hip,
1: you will miss
0: you'll
1: it.
0: Have your hip Miami haircut where you'll look yeah. like, that was my 15-year-old saw the haircut, and he was like, oh, that's Buck yeah. got an awesome haircut.
1: I go into these, usually I go into these Cuban guys. I have no, we don't really talk much, which I love, by the way. I love just going in there and like the professionals do what they do. And it's great. They give me a little cup of espresso that is rocket fuel, I will tell you. And then there's usually like Buena Vista Social Club playing in the background. And, yeah, they're talking in Spanish. They're probably saying this guy's head is huge. Why does he let it get to Aunt Barbara level hair? But it looks good at the end.
0: It reminds me, I think we were out to dinner with our Good Ranchers crew. In New York City, and I believe it was Ben, who is the Good Ranchers founder, after like, first of all, the dinner went like 9 hours. I don't know how that happened, but it was like a never-ending dinner. And after about the third hour of the dinner, he leaned over to me and he said, how old is Buck? Because he could be anywhere between 25 and 55. And I have no earthly idea. Which I thought was really, really, I think it was Ben. I'm going to give Ben from Good Ranchers credit for that line. But I thought it was very funny. We had, you know, at that point, we were a couple of drinks in, and he was like, I was sitting next to him, and you were a couple seats away, I think. And I remember laughing, I think. But yes, that was,
1: At some point as a guy, you go from like wanting to look a little older because the gravitas to being, I think, happy that your youthful visage is continuing on. I don't know if it's 40 or 50 or 60, but at some point, people telling you you look young stops being a hindrance and starts feeling like an asset.
0: Oh, yeah. I mean, you early on, you want to be the guy with the ID who can get the beer. Right. You want to be the guy who's not going to be questioned. I remember when we moved into our freshman dorm, there was one guy there and everybody thought he was a dad, like one of the dads moving in. He was 18. But everybody was like, oh, that guy, there's no way that guy's 18. I mean, he looks like he's 43. Like everybody thought he was a dad. And so he was like, everybody's like, oh man, he's going to be able to go buy beer, get anything he wants. That guy probably is like 96 now. It's probably not aged well. Somebody might say the same about me. All right, Buck, I wanted to give a positive story, and then we're going to take some of these calls. So we got some interesting callers reacting to the story coming out of New Jersey. Yesterday evening, as I was getting ready to watch Disclosure Day, which is now available on streaming, you know, the Spielberg Alien movie. Have you seen this?
1: I have a review of a family member who saw it, which I will hold back until you tell me what you thought, Mr. Clay.
0: I mean, look, it was, I will say, I like the fact that these, I'm going to sound like you now. I like the fact that some of these movies come out so quickly that I can watch them at home for $19. And I don't know, Disclosure Day has only been out, I think, for a couple of months. So it didn't take very long to go from theater to me being able to buy it from home. I would give it I thought it was very interesting. I thought it was a bit too long. It was about 2.5 hours. And I thought that it was not as good as it could have been. I would probably give it a 6.5 to a 7. Like I didn't feel bad about watching it. So I'm glad I watched it, but I wouldn't watch it again.
1: So Clay, when it comes to movie reviews, is the opposite of grade inflation. I'm just letting you all know this. So if he gives it a 6.5, Back in Realityville, it's like a 3, okay? Which means this movie is total trash. He's very nice, Clay Travis, about the movie.
0: I enjoyed it. It's 2.5 hours. I wouldn't have chosen to not have watched it. So I would give it a 6.5 or a 7.
1: A movie that you, unless you tell me a movie is like a 9 or better, there's zero chance that I would like it. And I will tell you, my brother Mason, whom you know very well and is our one of our co-founders of Crack a Coffee, he lasted 1 hour in the theaters and couldn't get
0: through. He left in the middle of the movie.
1: He bailed mid-movie. He thought it was so bad, which is, that's pretty bold. I've only done that a few times.
0: Yeah, I never leave early. I thought it took a while. It was 2.5 hours. You could have cut 30 minutes out of it, and you could have tightened it up, and a lot of things didn't add up correctly. But I didn't think it was awful. So this is what I was reading last night right before I watched Disclosure Day. ESPN did a huge, ESPN.com did a huge profile of Sophie Cunningham. Now, some of you are going to know Sophie Cunningham. She's an attractive blonde basketball teammate of Caitlin Clark. And she really got famous when she just wrecked one of the women who had been fouling Caitlin Clark aggressively on a breakaway layup, and it turned into kind of a brawl. She's since gone famous for the point thing, which is actually very funny. I'm sure many of you have seen the meme of her pointing at another player.
1: It helps that she's very conventionally attractive. That helps in her whole brand situation.
0: Here is the profile. I actually encourage you to read it at ESPN.com. It's pretty well done as these things go. Here's the paragraph I was reading. You say she's a MAGA Barbie, as some corners of the internet have taken to call her. Projection, she says, she'll weigh in, and this is where it's significant. She weighed in on how to protect women's sports because she's in that world and feels qualified to speak to that world. Bravery is rare in sports, right? Where you actually are willing to say something that might be perceived as somewhat controversial. So I want to give credit to Sophie Cunningham for this. I got a lot of negative feedback about me hating trans. I'm like, I never once said that. I think I'm here to extend love. But I also think with that love is truth, being honest. And I want to protect young girls in a locker room or young girls in sport who shouldn't have to go against biological men. This counts as bravery, Buck, because I believe Sophie Cunningham is the first current female pro athlete to come out and say, hey, men, I can't believe this is considered controversial, but men shouldn't be able to compete against women and men shouldn't be in women's locker rooms. I do think this is significant. For one, congratulations, Sophie Cunningham, for being brave enough to say it. I think you should all out there listening to us right now, if you got little girls, go buy a Sophie Cunningham shirt. Go buy a Sophie Cunningham jersey. I think when people speak truth and they're going to get attacked, and she's already getting attacked by the crazy trans people out there, I think we out there as sane members of the community have an obligation, I would argue, to support her. So I'll say that. But culturally, Buck, I think this is significant. Yesterday, ESPN fired this guy, Ryan Clark, who's probably the biggest race baiting clown that they have paid millions of dollars to for years. Far left winger regularly has attacked Trump, attacked Charlie Kirk on the air, like pretty nasty guy without a lot of depth to his political analysis. No surprise there. But they fired him yesterday or Monday. Leaked the news to OutKick, by the way, to some of our writers there, which I thought was significant. But then the next day, Buck, they published this not awful profile of Sophie Cunningham and include the fact that she's opposed to women's sports, to men being able to play in women's sports. I think that's a significant cultural shift. I think ESPN has been so woke for so long that you're starting to see some of these green shoots of sanity emerging. I don't think they would have run this article 2 years ago. And if they ran it, I think they would have cut out that quote. So I think this is a big deal. And I hate to even have to say it's a big deal for a female pro sport athlete to be speaking common sense. But I think most of them agree with her. And we've heard a lot about Megan Rapinoe saying, oh, men should be able to play women's sports. There's been a lot of people speaking out on the flip side. I think this is a big win. And I think Sophie Cunningham is going to become even more of a cultural force And I think that's good if you believe something that's pretty basic. Women's sports should be played by women.
1: And I think Clay doesn't hate the fact that she's like a leggy blonde who, you know, just saying.
0: Look, I will say this.
1: Clay calls balls and strikes, and he doesn't hate that she's not ugly. I'm here observing, just like the rest of you.
0: The AOC may get elected president, sadly, maybe a Democrat nominee, and has a political career largely, I think, because she's an attractive politician. JFK back in the day did too. I think the fact that Sophie Cunningham is an attractive blonde certainly increases her appeal, but the fact that she's sane and normal, I think, is going to take it to a totally different level. And Buck, look, I think a big part of this is people want to have role models in athletics for their daughters. And there's a lot of dads out there listening to us right now, and a lot of granddads out there listening to us right now, moms and grandmas too, that are taking their little girls at 5 years old up early in the morning to go swim or to go play soccer or to go play softball or whatever the sport they're pursuing is. It's a lot of effort. My son, my 15-year-old, is playing football right now. He has to be at the school every morning for practice at 6 a.m. right now. My wife is getting up super early to get him there. If he's competing against people who are cheating, then I think that is a significant deal. If I had a daughter and there was some boy showing up dominating in the sport, I'm going to be honest with you, I would lose my mind. The fact that this has been allowed to happen anywhere is bonkers to me.
1: Totally agree on that.
0: And they want a role model, and now they got one. And I think what you'll see is when you are brave enough to speak truth, other people follow once you have taken the slings and arrows of condemnation for being willing to say it. So good for her. Is this you or me? You got us.
1: It's me. I got this.
0: Go.
1: Commerce.
0: Fire away.
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6: 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Conservative Wilton Simpson created the Florida Wildlife Corridor Program and conserved 18 million acres of Florida land, including thousands of acres of working farmland. Wilton Simpson is a conservative workhorse who gets the job done. A proven conservative farmer endorsed by Ron DeSantis. Wilton Simpson for Commissioner of Agriculture. 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
13: There's a lot of noise out there. 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
1: Well, excuse me. Welcome back in here to Clay and Buck. Brad in Texas wants to chat with us. Brad, you got an interesting background, buddy. Tell us what's going on here.
25: Hey. Guys, thanks for having me on. Yeah, I and I'll be really quick here. Became Secretary of State in 2005. The first legislation I had introduced, passed, and signed was to require the use of paper ballots in Montana. That became really important in the election cycle of 2006. We had a tied House of Representatives, 50-50. The governor was a Democrat, and under Montana law, that meant control of the House went to the Democrats. So we had a tied House race in 2006. We took those paper ballots down to that district, sat around the table, and put each ballot in each stack until we were done. Three votes shifted to the Republican candidate, which shifted the control of the House of Representatives in Montana. So the point there is, obviously, voter fraud does not need to be rampant in order to have a huge impact. And then just real quickly, one other observation, and that is this, guys. Maintaining election integrity is absolutely critical, but what is even more important is for us to maintain the confidence that the American people have in the outcome of the process.
0: Amen. Thank you for the call, Buck. This is why one of the characteristics for conflict, when it comes to warriors, when it comes to politics and everything else, it's not just impropriety, it's the appearance of impropriety. That's the legal standard. Why? Because if it starts to look like something is not on the up and up, the mere fact that people start to distrust it is a significant factor as well. This is why we've been hammering California's, I think, probably still counting votes from that primary. I don't think anybody could argue that the longer elections drag on and the more illegals we find who are casting ballots, again, 400 illegal voters that we know of in New Jersey, the less anyone can trust the outcome of any of these races.
1: This is why the Democrats usually end up just slinging insults on this stuff because their argument is not sound.
0: Amen. Let me tell you, he was just talking about the legal process and what you do when you need to contest an election, when you go look at the paper ballots. Are you dealing with your own legal challenges right now? Are you going up against high-priced attorneys? 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
18: 91 and sunny. The Max Defender 8 forecast coming up. I'm Gordon Bird. Our top story. James Fishback and his lawyer faced off in a Tallahassee courtroom against lawyers for Jay Collins Tuesday. The lieutenant governor, who's running for the top job, wants Fishback off the Republican primary ballot next month, saying he hasn't been a Florida resident for 7 years, as the state constitution requires. Fishback says he was in Washington, D.C. with his family during COVID-19, but insists he never gave up his Florida residency.
21: I spent much of 2020 in D.C. with my parents, living on their couch in the face of the worst pandemic in 100 years.
18: Collins says Fishback registered to vote in D.C. Fishback says that happened inadvertently because he showed up at a polling place and wanted to vote for Donald Trump. The judge in the case says he intends to issue a ruling by 5 o'clock Monday afternoon. The primary is August 18th. Since the enactment of a law last year requiring states to start paying a share of SNAP benefits, participation has gone down. Florida SNAP participation down 21%, mostly due to the online application process.
17: So in rural communities, that's such a problem. Both there not being an office and maybe not being able to access all the online models. Really a lot of everything online and not giving people an opportunity to talk to a person.
18: Ty Jones-Cox with the Center on Budget and Policy Priorities says many states are unable or willing to meet these costs, leading to restrictions and delays. Last year, 13% of Florida's population, around 3 million people, received monthly Supplemental Nutrition Assistance Program benefits. Three Panhandle counties remain under a tropical storm warning, but Tropical Storm Bertha is moving away from Florida. Top winds down to 50. The National Hurricane Center says Bertha will weaken more as it reaches Louisiana. Driverless ride-hailing service now available in Tampa. Tesla's robo-taxi rides now in service in a limited portion of the city, mostly West Tampa and Tampa Heights and nearby neighborhoods. Works about the same as other rideshare platforms. I'm Gordon Bird, News Radio WFLA.
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2: Some road construction causing some slowdowns. Courtney Campbell Causeway westbound between Veterans Expressway and Rocky Point Drive. 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
3: I'm Justin Mosley here with your Max Defender 8 forecast. Another hot afternoon of weather for the Bay Area with high temperatures in the lower 90s and rain chances at about 30% for a few thunderstorms that will be in the mix. For tonight, we'll see readings settling into the upper 70s for the region under a partly cloudy sky. And for the latter half of the work week, rain chances will be slowly trending up as we get into the weekend with a better coverage of showers and thunderstorms during the afternoon and evening hours. That's your weather. I'm Max Defender 8 meteorologist Justin Mosley.
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9: 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No weird scoring, sets, or endless matches. Intense stacks the points in the fastest version of

0: why I said it's not just once that he voted for it. He did that three times. He not only did that, but he co-sponsored the bill to allow men to use the women's restrooms. This guy's record is so far out of touch. He was the deciding vote on that disastrous Biden administration bill that led to all the inflation, your high prices on your fuel, your gas, your energy, and then turned around and when had the opportunity to correct that with some people call it the Big Beautiful Bill or the Working Families Tax Cut Plan that we put forth under the Trump administration that cut taxes, saved the families thousands of dollars a year, no tax on tips, no tax on overtime, no tax on your Social Security. He voted against that. He was willing to have the largest tax increase in the history of this country put on top of already high prices and inflation in the state of Georgia. So clearly he doesn't understand how to run this place up here, and he's all about the social experiment that they want to push on us.
1: I'm not aware of, Congressman, any time that Ossoff has broken with Democrats on any meaningful issue. I mean, you're in a purple state there in Georgia. I mean, we like to think of it as red, but you know, there's recent Senate races, unfortunately, have indicated otherwise. But the reality, it seems, is that with Ossoff, you get somebody who tries to charm just enough voters to stay in office, but votes along with the left 25 to 30% of the Democrat Party.
0: Oh yeah. Yeah, you know, and a good example is that, you know, I've heard people down in South Georgia, oh, he came down here and talked a good game. He show sounded good. But then he went back up there and voted against the farm bill, which was sitting in the Working Families Tax Cut Plan. So yeah, he'll go talk, tell you whatever you want to hear, but when it gets down to it, you know, you don't have to take my word for it. You don't have to take his word for it. Just look at our voting records. Look at what we've been able to accomplish because he's a one-term U.S. Senator. He's been there almost 6 years. I'm just a one-term congressman. Look at what we've been able to do in the time that we've been up here and who we've actually been delivering for. That tells the story in itself. Not just the fact that I come from a small business background. I've been in trucking all my life. Just a good blue-collar, solid business. This guy's never had a real job in his life. He's never had a real job. He won't ever have to work in his life. And we've got the right story, we've got the right message, and we've got the right voting record that really reflects the state of Georgia. And in November, we'll make sure that we fire John Ossoff. And you're going to have the right U.S. Senator up there to represent the people of the state of Georgia.
2: How can people help if they're listening right now? You're right. If you were to flip this seat, if Democrats were to lose this Georgia Senate seat, as they should, then there's no pathway whatsoever to them taking back control of the Senate. It becomes impossible. How can people help you?
0: Sure, they can help us out. They can go to MikeCollinsGA.com. Help us out financially. Help us out. Spread the word. Get out there on social media and back us up. Talk to folks. You know people in Georgia. We've been out there. You know, we just got through with a big primary and a runoff. So we've been out there. We're going to continue to stay out on the road making laps around the state of Georgia. I tell people it's kind of like NASCAR, man. We just out there making laps. And letting people know really what's been going on in Washington, D.C. Because so many people are busy. I mean, they've got lives to live and families and jobs and trying to make a living. And so we'll continue to get that message. You know, if you look at all the polling data that's ever been out there, I'm the only candidate that has been either tied with or in the margin of error, John Ossoff. And so we look forward to just pushing that message on out there and getting this thing across the finish line.
2: Amen. He's Mike Collins. It's a big race. It's an important race. Do everything you can, not only in Georgia, but elsewhere to help him get the dub. We appreciate the time, sir. Happy to help out as the campaign continues.
0: Thank you. Good talking to y'all.
2: Thank you. That's Mike Collins in Georgia. That race, a huge one. And they have an open governor's race, too. So there's going to be a big decision to be made in Georgia, along with Michigan. I would argue those two states are probably the two most important out there. in this midterm when you look at open governor's races and Senate races as well. Hey, let me ask you a question. How many of you have credit card debt that is higher than you would like it to be? How many of you lay awake sometimes at night thinking, hey, oh my goodness, what am I going to do? I've got all this credit card debt, 20%+ interest. 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
2: Welcome back in, Clay and Buck. Appreciate all of you hanging out with us. Buck, I haven't gone to see The Odyssey yet, but Elliot Page, a.k.a. Ellen Page, has done, in addition to playing a Greek soldier, by the way, not sure how many Greek soldiers I could have beaten in combat. Ellen Page, very confident that if you gave me a sword to fight against Ellen Page, I would have to be a substantial favorite in that battle, I think.
1: I'd put my money on you, buddy. I'd put my money on you.
2: I appreciate it. Elliot / Ellen Page has a new nature documentary, and it's important for all of you to understand that animals can be non-binary and gender fluid too. Cut 23.
13: So it's a nature documentary that explores how, you know, what we were taught in biology class in terms of, you know, gender and sex being this really binary thing in nature, men being the dominant, violent, aggressive ones, women being inferior and submissive and what have you. And just none of it's, literally none of it's true. It's a quaint little myth. Nature's so expansive. The gender binary, literally, I mean, it just doesn't exist. I mean, gender, sex, it's a spectrum. And this documentary goes into all of this.
1: I mean, mentally ill blather. I would just point out that this is, don't ever be fooled by this. Don't ever allow this deception to work with any of you. The second they start to talk about, you know, frogs that can shift gender based upon the needs of the species population at that time, or they start to talk about intersex human beings or any of this stuff, that's not what transgenderism is about. That's not what transgenderism is. I think I'm a woman. You have to say I'm a woman. I'll grow out my hair, maybe dye it purple, but I'll grow out my hair and wear women's clothing. And you have to say that I, this new woman, am exactly the same legally, culturally, and socially as a woman who has been a woman her entire life and was born a female, etc. That is transgenderism. It is not, oh, there's a species of ant that can, you know, change its gonads. No, that has nothing to do with it. Just want to be very, because they'll do this sometimes. They'll be like, what about people who are intersex? Is that why we need to have bathrooms with guys going into girls' bathrooms? Because of the 0.001% of the population that is intersex? No.
2: That is crazy. I wanted you to hear it. I also, Buck, have another crazy take. This was from Congress yesterday. Jasmine Crockett, who is on her way out, she has been defeated. She is not going to be in Congress anymore. We may see her on The View soon. The View, by the way, cost-cutting measures in effect. They are restricting how much money the ladies have for their wardrobes, but Whoopi Goldberg is still being paid, according to the New York Post, mid-seven figures, which would mean what? She's making $5, $6 million a year for that awful show. Maybe Jasmine Crockett is going to be auditioning on The View soon. You might think that's crazy. I don't. I think she's going to move into television. Here she says, although she gets stumbling around and she can't really make the argument that she's trying to make, she says, if you watched the World Cup final, which, Buck, was the most watched sporting event on television other than the Super Bowl, since the 1994 Winter Olympics, Nancy Kerrigan against Tanya Harding. So this World Cup, other than the Super Bowl, was the most watched sporting event ever. If you found yourself rooting for Argentina, well, you're racist. Cut 16.
14: The World Cup that captured the imaginations of the entire world when they saw all of these people of color that was playing for all these teams. And ultimately, if you recall, the last two teams, it was Argentina and Spain. And it seemed like the vast majority of the world was rooting for Argentina, or actually against Argentina, right? And why was that? Just give me an explanation if you could guess, if you'll just let them finish the answer. Okay.
15: Spain had the best team. Maybe that's why they were rooting for them.
14: There's also a racist history that exists.
15: Mr. Byer.
2: So this is a real congressional hearing. I don't know if you'd heard that yet, Buck. And that is absolutely just utterly unbelievable.
1: Yeah. A real question for you. If she got a seat on The View, would she be the most cognitively limited member of that table? I don't think so.
2: No, I think she would actually not be awful at it as View standard.
1: I think she'd be pretty good.
2: Yeah.
1: I think she'd be pretty good on The View. I'll be honest with you. I think so. Probably pretty memorable.
2: But think about how crazy this is. Racist? How many racists do you think are big fans of a Latin American soccer team? Do you think the KKK, like when they get together, they're like, oh, make sure we don't miss the Argentina game? I mean, this is all so crazy that you would end up in a position where they would even be attempting to argue this. But this is
1: she didn't even know
2: identity politics.
1: She didn't even know what she was trying to pretend she thought. She just wanted to say racism.
2: Amen.
16: Speaking truth and having fun. Clay Travis and
2: this
16: Buck
2: is Clay
16: Sexton.
2: Travis and Buck Sexton on News Radio WFLA. The headlines move on, but the heartache and terror do not in different parts of Israel. Iran and its terrorist proxies continue to plan their next attacks on Israel, but Israel's IDF is not only defending their people, but they're also standing on the front lines against terror that threatens their entire region.
1: Even when the news crews leave, the International Fellowship of Christians and Jews remain. Every day they're on the ground providing life-saving aid. Near Israel's border with Lebanon, a Hezbollah drone recently struck the home of Yelena, an 84-year-old Jewish woman living in Israel. Widowed earlier this year and living alone, she was trapped inside by the blast. Thankfully, she was not injured, but she remains displaced. Like you and me, she doesn't want to leave and abandon her home.
2: Join the International Fellowship of Christians and Jews, the IFCJ, in praying for the peace of Jerusalem and for the soldiers, families, and civilians carrying the burden of this fight right now. 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That's PrayIFCJ.org. Born on America's darkest day of September 11th, the Tunnel to Towers Foundation has been helping America's heroes ever since. Heroes like United States Army Sergeant William McKenna. Motivated by the tragedy of 9/11, he enlisted and served two tours in Iraq, where he was exposed daily to toxic chemicals from burn pits.
1: Less than a year after returning from his final tour, William lost his life to T-cell lymphoma. He left behind his wife, Dina, and their two daughters. His widow, Dina, continues to fight tirelessly for veterans exposed to burn pits.
2: In this 25th anniversary year of 9/11, we continue to see the lasting impact that day has on our heroes and their families. The Tunnel to Towers Foundation honored William's memory and his family's sacrifice by paying off their mortgage. Help more families like the McKennas.
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21: 94 and partly cloudy, the Max Defender 8 forecast coming up. I'm Gordon Bird. Our top story, PSTA has settled claims from 37 passengers who suffered injuries when a boat collided with the Clearwater Ferry last year. The crash killed one person. The settlement is worth about $300,000, divided equally, about $8,100 per passenger. The operator of the other boat, Jeffrey Knight, faces his own lawsuits from survivors. Tampa police have charged three teenagers, aged 13, 14, and 16, with attempted murder and hate crimes for a string of violent incidents last week that left two victims injured, a woman hit in the head by a rock near MLK in Nebraska, and a man in his 60s found a few blocks away with a traumatic brain injury, now hospitalized on a ventilator. Deputy Chief Patrick Messmer.
22: This was not random mischief. This was targeted violence. These were hate crimes targeting individuals specifically because they were homeless.
21: Detectives say the trio planned to harass and assault homeless people because they were bored. There's a new GPA grading system in town thanks to an incident in the Tampa Bay area. The State Board of Education this afternoon passing a statewide uniform weighted grading system. So now an A in a standard course is 4.0, a 4.5 in an honors class, and a 5.0 in a dual enrollment AP or international baccalaureate class. The new GPA system goes into effect for all students entering ninth grade in the upcoming school year. This comes after a Lutz teenager racked up a GPA of 11.99 before graduating. A Tallahassee judge will decide by next week whether James Fishback meets residency requirements to run for governor. Republican rival Jay Collins, the lieutenant governor, says Fishback is disqualified because he voted in Washington, D.C. in 2020 and brought property there in 2022. At a Tuesday hearing, Fishback said he registered to vote inadvertently when he went to a D.C. polling place and asked to vote with a Florida ID because he couldn't get a mail-in ballot.
23: And had they asked me to prove that I was a D.C. resident, one, I wouldn't have been able to, and two, I wouldn't have wanted to.
21: Lawyers for Collins introduced their registration and an affidavit of D.C. residence as evidence. Florida has a 7-year requirement to run for governor. The Republican primary is August 18th. New York City Mayor Zoran Mamdani continues to criticize Israel's Prime Minister Benjamin Netanyahu and call for his arrest when he visits New York in September.
24: A day after releasing a video listing allegations of war crimes against Netanyahu, Mamdani continued to bash Israel's prime minister.
25: And I can also look at Benjamin Netanyahu and see the way that he has orchestrated this genocide and also deem him to similarly be a war criminal.
24: He's calling on the federal government to arrest Netanyahu on an international criminal court warrant. Mamdani was asked what New Yorkers should do when Netanyahu arrives for the General Assembly in September.
25: One of the bedrocks of our city is protest.
24: Mamdani has acknowledged he cannot have New York authorities arrest Netanyahu after checking with the legal department on it.
21: Reporter Scott Pringle. Canada scraps a joint international bridge opening ceremony with the U.S. over tariffs.
26: It was supposed to be a joint ribbon-cutting celebration between Canada and the U.S. for next Monday's opening of the new Gordie Howe International Bridge that connects Detroit to Windsor. Though Canada has canceled the joint celebration, citing trade threats made by President Trump, with 50% tariffs on a wide range of goods.
27: I love the idea that the bridge is opening. I can't wait.
28: We've been friends forever. I don't see the point of doing all this and just infighting.
26: That's local perspective from the Windsor side of the new Gordie Howe International Bridge, with still time for both countries to negotiate new tariffs that are set to take effect on August 19th. Jeff Manasso, Fox News.
21: Tesla rolling out robo-taxi service in limited areas of Tampa today. It works much the same as other rideshare platforms using their app. A case of rabies confirmed in Sarasota County. The state health department says a raccoon killed on Proctor Road Tuesday turned out to be rabid. The health department says people and pets should stay away from wild animals that carry a higher risk of human exposure. Tampa Bay traffic and weather moments away. Our next news update in 30 minutes. I'm Gordon Bird, News Radio WFLA.
0: there's an accident, 75 northbound, just after I-4, that's blocking the left lane. Slow ride as well, 75 northbound between I-4 and Fowler Avenue. 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
3: I'm Justin Mosley here with your Max Defender 8 forecast. Another hot afternoon of weather for the Bay Area with high temperatures in the lower 90s and rain chances at about 30% for a few thunderstorms that will be in the mix. For tonight, we'll see readings settling into the upper 70s for the region under a partly cloudy sky. And for the latter half of the work week, rain chances will be slowly trending up as we get into the weekend with a better coverage of showers and thunderstorms during the afternoon and evening hours. That's your weather. I'm Max Defender 8 meteorologist Justin Mosley.
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1: For Clay and Buck, that's going right now. Thank you very much for being here with us. Covered a lot of ground that I talked about the Mamdani Kami address to, well, anyone who wanted to watch about how he thinks that Benjamin Netanyahu is a terrorist and should be, or a war criminal. Well, really, the same idea. He should be arrested, which is madness. He's not going to do that, of course, so the whole thing is just a stunt, but it is a stunt that has gotten a lot of attention. We also have some data from Harry Enten that I would like to get to, and some, we talked about the voting situation and voter rolls having a number of people on them, thousands of people who are in just the state of New Jersey who are non-citizens. That's a problem. That's not good. But there's something I wanted to spend a few minutes on, which is Clay, Representative Brandon Gill out of Texas. He's doing some great stuff. I don't think he has a background as a lawyer or in law, but he's good at the cross-examination regardless. Is he? I don't think he's an attorney, but he has been doing...
2: It's a great question. He is very good at the cross-examinations.
1: Yeah, so he has been pushing on a number of issues with these congressional hearings, and this is one that I thought should get some attention here. There is still very much a lot of woke nonsense all throughout the culture, the government in America, that needs to be uprooted stem and branch. Is that right? Root and branch, not stem and branch, right? Is that?
2: I think you can say stem and branch too. I think both of those work.
1: All of it. How about we just go all of it? All of the above. We ought to just take that stuff out. It's not good. Now, this was interesting. There were some questions that he asked. For example, one, and I don't think we have this one, but guys, if you could pull it, he asked if why they're selling Latina Power T-shirts in Smithsonian museums. It's like a fair question. Like, what? Why are we selling? Like, what is Latina Power? I mean, again, I'm not like, oh my gosh, Latina, but you know, would you sell Black Power T-shirts in the Smithsonian? Would you sell? Well, we all know they wouldn't sell white power t-shirts, right?
2: So would flip a lot of
1: that would be a problem. Yeah. That would be a problem. So
2: there's an awareness that there are some limits here. There are some levels. There's some propriety or lack thereof with all this. We all know that. And here he is asking about the Smithsonian, which is, the Smithsonian National Museum of American History. He asked the director of the museum why the Smithsonian had listed politeness as part of, quote, white supremacy culture. Play 13.
7: Is it important to be polite?
8: Yes, sir.
7: It's also interesting because the same mass action toolkit that your organization has been promoting references politeness as a defining characteristic of white supremacy culture. Ma'am, are you a white supremacist?
8: No, sir.
7: You're not. Can you help me square why your organization says that being polite is part of being a white supremacist?
8: I'm not exactly familiar with that passage of the mass action toolkit.
1: Buckley. I'm not familiar with that, but I think we know what he's talking about here.
2: Well, here it is. I pulled it up. At End Wokeness on Twitter posted this earlier today. Here is what the Smithsonian defined white supremacy as. Have you seen this full list? This is great. I think no. We may have talked about it a while back, but here are the things that white supremacy represents. According to the Smithsonian, which again, I think it's really important to mention, it's the Smithsonian. Like, it's the place where you should go to see the dress that someone wore at an inauguration. It's the place where you should go to see the ruby red slippers from Gone with the Wind. It's a place that should celebrate. It's on the National Mall. It should celebrate American exceptionalism, the greatest country that's ever existed in the history of the world. Many of our, I believe I'm correct in this, tons of taxpayer dollars go to support this for everyone. Okay, Buck, here is what white supremacy is, according to the Smithsonian. Individualism and self-reliance, white supremacy. Nuclear family structures, white supremacy. Rational, linear thinking, white supremacy. Work before you play, white supremacy. Plan for the future, white supremacy. Protect property, white supremacy. Avoid conflicts, white supremacy. Manage time, white supremacy. Be polite. All elements of white supremacy, according to the Smithsonian.
1: According to the Smithsonian, then, foundational and essential elements of a healthy and thriving civilization in the world today are white supremacy. And what does that say the Smithsonian is really saying?
2: Yeah. I mean, and I would just say we got a lot of Hispanic, Asian, Black listeners out there, people of a variety of different backgrounds. If you are a parent or a grandparent, and you were trying to instill values in your child or your grandchild, individualism, self-reliance, yes, you would want that. Hopefully, you would encourage your son or daughter, I say it every day, get married, have kids, have a nuclear family structure. That's a good thing. Rational, linear thinking, good thing. Work before you play. Plan for the future. Protect property. Avoid conflict. Manage your time well. Be polite. This is just the foundation of any kind of success for any child of any ethnicity in the world. All of these are basic frameworks, I think, to be successful. The fact, I mean, if anything, I would be insulted if I were another race that all of these frameworks are being described, to your point, Buck, as indicative of whiteness as opposed to just indicativeness of behaviors that are likely to lead to success in life, no matter where your background is beginning, right? I mean, this is crazy.
1: But the politeness, for example. Really? Politeness? Because the absence of politeness is rudeness. So other cultures celebrate rudeness? Or rather, if you celebrate politeness, you are engaging in white supremacy? Then you might say, well, what... This is in a taxpayer-funded,
2: theoretically nonpartisan,
1: museum
2: that everyone who is a citizen should be able to go to and feel better about the country. I think that's important. This isn't, you know, some privately supported crazy town independent museum. This is how I think this is an important story, Buck, to your point, because it reflects the degree to which people with far left wing, frankly, communist worldviews who want to tear down the United States have managed to rise to power and take over the internal dynamics of so many of these organizations.
1: We have now the conversation about Latina power. And here it is. Representative Brandon Gill speaking again to the Smithsonian National Museum director about this issue. Play 29.
9: What is Latina power?
8: Latina power would be the forces derived from being a Latina.
9: Do you think that it's appropriate for the Smithsonian Institution to sell Latina power paraphernalia, hats, mugs, other things that say Latina power?
8: I believe that the merchandise our store sells.
9: I'm asking you if it's appropriate.
8: Tries to reflect the richness of the communities.
9: So your testimony is that it is appropriate?
8: Those are your words, sir.
9: I'm asking you, is it appropriate to sell Latina power paraphernalia? It's a yes or no question.
8: I don't have control over what is sold.
9: I'm asking you if it's appropriate. I didn't ask you if you have control over it. Is it appropriate?
8: I understood, sir. Yeah.
9: Yes or no?
8: Again, we strive to represent all Americans and including.
9: Is it appropriate? Yes or no?
8: We strive to represent all Americans in our museums, including in our merchandise.
9: Is that right? My time's up.
1: And is it polite when we talk about this? Are we supposed to do the Latina thing? Or do we just say Latina?
2: I thought it was Latinx.
1: That's a fair point. Why are we assuming gender here? We don't know. We don't know. It should be Latinx power.
2: Latinx power. That's where I personally.
1: It's totally true.
2: I was deeply
1: offended.
2: It's
1: really upsetting. I'm offended. I'm offended on their behalf, honestly, right now. On the Latinx community's behalf not Latinx.
2: I don't even think this is a microaggression. I think this is a macro aggression.
1: Yeah, we've gone macro. It's
2: very
1: sad.
2: Disappointed that we Big could deal. End up in this situation where we're showing so little respect to the Latinx community. I do think it would be funny. This is why I can never work. You know this. This is why I can never really work in a big organization, because when I see stupidity, I just want to be the person who raises their hand. They're like, hey, so we're going to do Latina power t-shirts. And I would immediately get fired because I would say, yeah, that's a really good idea. We should make sure we get the white power t-shirts ordered. We should make sure that we don't leave out anyone. Somebody signed off on this. Right. And I wrote about this in one of my books. I mean, I do think this matters. People are going to say, okay, you see these girl power shirts everywhere. Girl power, girl power. Yay, girl power. That's fine. Okay. Congratulations. You're female. My son, who has grown up, one of my sons, very based, as I think they would say in the online culture, says, why can't we have boy power shirts? Now, he's funny. He's got me as a dad. He's also probably a little bit of a rabble rouser at times in his intellectual pursuits. But if you had this was in the front of Target. They sell girl power shirts everywhere. If you had a boy power shirt, people would lose their minds. In the same way that if you had a white, you know, power t-shirt or whatever the heck it was going to be. If you cannot apply the logo or the phrase across all ethnic groups, then it isn't actually appropriate to use for anyone. And look, I don't have a problem with people wanting to celebrate, whether they're boys, girls, white, black, Asian, Hispanic. I think, frankly, your gender and your ethnicity is one of the least interesting things about you because you don't choose it, right? You're born that way. You're boy or girl, or you're white, black, Asian, Hispanic, whatever it is. But if you can't do it for everyone, then maybe it should be a little alarm bell going off that's saying, oh, maybe we shouldn't be involved in this. And how
1: you
2: much
1: would think so?
2: You would think at some point someone would actually raise this. But Buck, what I do believe is this is how captured these organizations are, because I bet there are Smithsonian employees that agree with everything we're saying, and they make 75 or 80K a year, and they know if they ever said it in a public
1: meeting,
2: they would get fired and their job's done.
1: I think I told you I had a friend who at the height of a friend at the height of BLM at a top law firm in New York City, and he told me that he was at a meeting right after George Floyd and the whole thing, and they did this whole guys like, you know, we want to hear from everybody now, you know, it's a very intense time and the whole thing. And he said, okay, well, I just need to understand, why is it, by the way, he was non-white. He wasn't black, but he was non-white. That's you know, another part of this. I believe he was, I won't get into it, but he was non-white. And he said, I just need to understand why I'm told to effectively grade, if you will, the performance of black first year and second year associates differently, essentially on a sliding scale, than everybody else in this firm. Fired within a week. That was the environment. That was the environment you were in. So with this Smithsonian thing, if you're like Latina power, guys, I don't know if that's something we should sell. Yeah, maybe, you know, if you're a contractor, maybe your contract doesn't get renewed. Maybe they find some reason, some rationale to just kick you to the curb. And that was what was going on in this country.
2: Somebody complains in HR, and then there's a huge HR investigation into you and whether you are part of a hostile work environment because you have in some way microaggressed, or as we were just playing around, macroaggressed. And this, Buck, is why I just, for so many young people out there, build your own institutions, found your own companies. Yeah. Like, it's going to be way, you're going to be way more successful than trying to pull yourself up by fingernails to a middle management role at one of these corporate behemoths.
1: I had another, this is funny, it's also a law firm, another friend, and he was at a diversity hiring event, and he said in front of some of the people running the diversity hiring event, oh, there's a lot of diversity at this diversity hiring event. They did not like that. They had a problem with that.
2: I mean, again, I just...
1: No, he was like officially written up. There was a whole... Now, he didn't get fired, but I mean, he was like a... There was a whole HR thing because he said there's a lot of diversity at the diversity event. Not allowed to say that. No, he was, by the way, he's a Republican, so he knew what he was doing. But that's the point. You can't even say it. You can't say there's a lot of diversity at the diversity event. I mean, what are we doing here, folks?
2: You can't say what is obvious to everyone, because if you say what's obvious to everyone, then you are the person who's pointing out the emperor's not wearing clothes, and then you're calling into account the fact that everyone is consciously lying, except for the morons who actually believe this stuff, which is a tiny cadre of the corporate universe.
1: Yep. 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
2: All right, Buck, this ties in well with what we were just discussing. Headline story in the New York Times. Where is the first primary of the 2028 Democrat cycle going to be? It has already turned into an identity politics battle. Quote from the South Carolina Democrat Party chair. If Nevada gets elevated over South Carolina, it would be because of their Latino vote. So you would then be telling black voters you matter less than brown voters, and I refuse to believe that our party wants to send any type of message like that.
1: It's very interesting, but also then isn't the converse or the opposite true, whereby if you give the early, if you have it in South Carolina, you're saying that black voters in the primary should have a more important voice than Latino Democrat voters. I mean, right? Doesn't the argument cut both ways?
2: Yes. I think underlying all of this is they moved. Remember, South Carolina jumped ahead of Iowa and New Hampshire because Joe Biden had always done awful there. and he wanted to protect himself in the 2024 primary. Kamala, if they start off in the South, Kamala is going to be the nominee. I really do believe this because black voters, particularly black women, are going to show up. She's going to run the most identity politics campaign you've ever seen. If you want to save a bundle on your phone, you can. 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
21: 94 and partly cloudy, the Max Defender 8 forecast. Just ahead, I'm Gordon Bird. Our top story, Dr. Henry Mack getting unanimous support from the Florida Board of Education to become the state's new education commissioner. He says he'll build on success.
17: Our progress monitoring system, I think as many of you know, has delivered historic results. Education attainment is at record rates with 60% of students performing at or above grade level.
21: Along with a parent and student-centered approach, Mack says he'll focus on teacher excellence and school safety. He succeeds Stasi Kamutz, who has taken over as the president of Polk State College. The board also voting to change the way high school grade point averages are calculated and weighted statewide. This comes after the valedictorian at Steinbrenner High School in Lutz scored an 11.99 GPA by taking AP and dual enrollment courses. Under the new system, an A in a regular course is 4.0, honors is 4.5, and IB or AP classes are worth a 5.0. Three teenagers, 13 to 16, arrested after what Tampa police call a violent attack against a couple of homeless people, apparently because they were bored and looking for entertainment. Deputy Chief Patrick Messmer says one of the victims is fighting for his life in the hospital.
18: When our vulnerable populations are attacked and injured in this type of manner, this should really outrage the community.
21: The three face attempted murder, hate crime, and several other charges. Tropical storm Bertha, clear of Florida, weakening as it moves toward landfall in Louisiana. And then again in Texas, top winds just 45. The last tropical storm warnings in the Pensacola area discontinued last hour. President Trump will touch on his administration's affordability efforts in Georgia today, speaking at Wheeler High School in Marietta, just outside of Atlanta, touting Trump Accounts, his new initiative providing a one-time $1,000 Treasury contribution in an investment account to any child born between 2025 and 2028. Former Venezuelan boss Nicolas Maduro and his wife will head to trial next year relating to their alleged participation in drug trafficking. I'm Gordon Bird, News Radio WFLA.
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0: Emergency crews working on a crash. Veterans Expressway northbound at Wilski Boulevard blocking two right lanes. Also, another accident blocking the left lane. I-75 northbound after I-4. 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
3: I'm Justin Mosley here with your Max Defender 8 forecast. Another hot afternoon of weather for the Bay Area with high temperatures in the lower 90s and rain chances at about 30% for a few thunderstorms that will be in the mix. For tonight, we'll see readings settling into the upper 70s for the region under a partly cloudy sky. And for the latter half of the work week, rain chances will be slowly trending up as we get into the weekend with a better coverage of showers and thunderstorms during the afternoon and evening hours. That's your weather. I'm Max Defender 8 meteorologist Justin Mosley.
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0: actively with the White House carrying their legislation. So I happen to be endorsed by the president twice times over now in this race. But that being said, you know, at the end of the day, we have a job to do for the American people. The House is getting it done. Senate, it's your turn.
1: Congressman Andy Ogles, we appreciate the time, sir.
0: Thank you, sir.
1: Let me get this quote, this call in, Buck, because it is possible that I have made the most egregious error in some time on the program, if this caller is correct. Jeff in North Carolina.
2: Hey, Clay. Yeah, you, blunder. You said the ruby red slippers from Gone with the Wind.
1: Is that true? Does the team know? How did nobody catch this?
2: You might want to check that.
1: Thank you for the call. Do we need to check the transcript?
3: Did you do that?
1: That would be a huge error.
3: When were we talking Gone with the Wind, ruby red slippers?
1: Well, I was saying because the Smithsonian has the ruby red slippers from The Wizard of Oz. That's one of the museum. That's one of their like central. They have the Hope Diamond. They have the ruby red slipper. You've never been to the Smithsonian?
3: No, I lived in D.C. and I've never been to the Smithsonian.
1: You never went to the Air and Space Museum?
3: That one I've been to.
1: Oh, okay. I think it's the American History Museum.
3: There's a lot of Smithsonian Museum. I've been to like the National Art Portrait Gallery or whatever it is. You know, I've been to some of those things. I don't remember.
1: I don't know if I would have admitted that.
3: I'm glad museums exist, but unless it's a cocktail party and I'm a single guy getting phone numbers, what am I really doing there? You know what I mean?
1: You're learning. You're educating yourself. It's an incredible experience to be able to go to the Smithsonian's. Did we say that? It's also down the street from our DC studio, which we regularly broadcast from. But if I said that, my apologies. Judy Garland is the star of Wizard of Oz, right? I believe I am correct. Vivian Lee is the star of Gone with the Wind. Somewhat similar looking brunette women, but only one of them, that is Judy Garland, wore the ruby red slippers. My apologies. Buck, take us to break if I misspoke there.
3: Look, I got a lot of photos and videos of Speed, Carrie, and Ginger on my iPhone, and that's great. It's convenient, but 20, 30 years ago, that was impossible because technology just didn't allow it. So you probably have all these photos and videos not on a phone, but you got them on VHS tapes or cassettes or whatever. How are you ever going to enjoy them again? 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
1: Welcome back in. Clay and Buck finishing up the program here. We appreciate all of you hanging out with us. We've got a couple of talkbacks here. Did anybody check the transcript? Did I truly get Wizard of Oz and Gone with the Wind mixed up? Around the same year they came out, didn't they? 1939, I believe, for Gone with the Wind. And I think Wizard of Oz was somewhere around that same element. Here's a trivia question for you, Buck. Everybody forgets how incredible color was being added to films. Gone with the Wind, sorry, Wizard of Oz was one of the very first films. Remember, in Kansas, everything is in black and white, and then it turns into color when they get to Oz. Also, and I don't know how many people out there have seen The Wizard of Oz. Evidently, have you heard about this, Buck? It was digitally remastered and has been selling out the Sphere in Las Vegas. They have a brand new rendering of the film that has been digitally remastered, I think would be the way that you would describe it. And it is, frankly, pretty incredible, I'm told. My wife went to the Sphere to go see No Doubt. I haven't ever been in there to see a performance, but I've heard it's really good. Lynn in California, what you got for us?
12: Folks are looking at this exhibit, this white supremacy exhibit in the Smithsonian all wrong. It's actually an exhibit showing that whiteness is supreme, that all of these traits that are used by whiteness are to be admired. They are the basis of civilization. And even the gal who testified for the Smithsonian, she followed those rules during the hearing, and I'm sure the Smithsonian follows those rules in its administration.
1: Thank you for the call. Look, I think, again, it's an insult to everyone to be able to take over things that are universally applicable. If you missed it earlier in the show, things that are universally applicable for having success, being polite, timely, deferring benefits, waiting. That's that great study, Buck, which is one of the most powerful studies out there, that one of the best predictors for how someone will succeed in life, I'm sure you've seen it, it's really, really fascinating, is if you can just get people to wait to eat a marshmallow. They did this great study, and it's very funny, for I think it was 2-year-old kids, and they told them, hey, if you can wait a certain amount of time, you will be able to eat 2 marshmallows instead of 1. And they recorded the kids. And the kids are also excited to be able to eat the marshmallow. And then they followed the kids later in life, and they found that the kids who could defer gratitude, defer pleasure, were far more successful later in life just based on at 2 years old. Can you wait? You'll get a much better reward. But the kids who immediately ate the marshmallow later in life, 20, 30 years later, they had infinitely
3: you could call it delayed
1: outcome.
3: Gratification or yes. impulse control. Same basic concept, but it's a very powerful thing and it's very real in life.
1: Buck. Randy in Birmingham, this is you. He's calling you out. Randy, you think you have found a historical error on the program. Fire away.
2: Okay, so you said last week the Rosenberg lady was the first woman executed. She was giving away secrets about the nuclear program in the United States to Russia. But in fact, in 1865, July 7th, the lady who ran the boarding house at which the Lincoln conspirators stayed was hung.
1: Am I correct? By the way, I'm going to nerd out here. Not to be annoying.
3: She was hanged. She was not hung. But I think he might be correct on the history here. What
1: am I correct that her name was Mary Surratt? I'm not sure if you pronounced the last name correctly. Is that her name?
2: I could not remember her name.
1: Okay.
3: Was she the first ever? By the way, sir, great history call.
1: Great correction.
3: Great correction. Great call. I'll take this one, and I'm glad you're informing everyone. I couldn't think of another woman who had been executed in America. Certainly in the 20th century, I don't think there has been one. She's the only woman ever executed for espionage or treason. For espionage, I should say, because maybe this other woman was treason. What do they execute the boarding house person for?
1: First of all, thank you for the call. I was right. So there's a great book about the pursuit of John Wilkes Booth in the wake of his assassination of Abraham Lincoln that if you're really interested in that era, team, look up what the name of that was. It's really good. It's a multi-week, if I remember correctly, pursuit of John Wilkes Booth because he got out of Washington, D.C. before they could shut down the city in the week of the assassination. He's right. July 7th, 1865, Buck, frequently called the first woman executed by the U.S. federal government. She was convicted as a conspirator in the assassination of President Abraham Lincoln and hanged alongside three others. Multiple historical sources highlight this. Pre-1776, there were women who were executed in the colonies, but that was under British rule. And I guess obviously in Salem, there would have been a lot of women that were hanged back in the day as witches during that
3: 18
1: era.
3: Women, 18 women have been executed since 1976. Interesting. It's very rare, obviously, compared to men overall. 576 documented executions of women from 1632 until present, basically. That's a lot more than I thought, actually. Wow.
1: Here's the answer according to Grokbuck. Jane Champion was in 1632 the first woman executed in the territory that became the United States. She was hanged in colonial Jamestown, Virginia, for concealing the death of her illegitimate child, a capital offense at the time under English common law, and decades before the American Revolution, 130 years before the American Revolution. Eileen in Cincinnati, fire away.
13: Hi, Clay and Buck. I love your show. Keep up the good work. Clay, you definitely said Gone with the Wind. I noted it mentally when you said it. But don't beat yourself up. It's an innocent mistake, Clay. Keep up the good work.
1: Eileen's got my back, Buck. Yep, I appreciate it, Eileen. Yes. Well, look, we have covered a lot of ground today. We've given people some historical data. And that book, I'm going to look up the book, Buck. You talk for a sec here because I do want to give a shout out on that book. It is really, really, Manhunt, The 12-Day Chase for Lincoln's Killer by James Swanson. Really well done. Interesting look at that era.
3: So I knew it was very, very few. If you're talking, and I was, just to be clear, I was talking about like United States federal government cases. Like I'm not including Jamestown Colony. And I mean, that's a whole lot, you know, Salem witch trials is a whole other thing. That's a whole other era and other category. But if you're talking about the federal government of the United States, four women have been executed by the federal government. So it's Mary Surratt, hanged in Washington, D.C., for conspiracy in the assassination of Abraham Lincoln. Ethel Rosenberg, electric chair, ouch, at Sing Sing Prison in 1953. Bonnie Brown Heady, executed by gas chamber in Missouri for the kidnapping and murder of a six-year-old boy. And then in 2021, Lisa Montgomery, lethal injection in Indiana for kidnapping, resulting in death. So four women by the federal government, I believe, in total.
1: By the way, Buck, here's a little bit of history as we finish the show. On the night that Lincoln was assassinated, they tried to wipe out the entire government. A lot of people don't know this. They were trying to kill the vice president. They showed up and tried to stab Seward to death. The conspiracy surrounding this was to wipe out the entire government. A lot of people don't study that. The book, 12 Day Hunt, Manhunt, really good one. Check it out.
4: Speaking truth and having fun. Clay Travis and Buck Sexton.
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21: Guaranteed human. 94 and partly cloudy, the Max Defender 8 forecast just ahead. I'm Gordon Bird. Our top story, President Trump is in Georgia today. He'll be talking about efforts on affordability. Speaking at Wheeler High School in Marietta, just outside of Atlanta, he's going to tout the Trump Accounts, his new initiative that provides a one-time $1,000 U.S. Treasury contribution to an investment account for any child born between 2025 and 28. The president will also appear for Republican candidates for Georgia governor and U.S. senator. A 100% tariff could be imposed on imported generic drugs by the Trump administration. That warning coming in a post on Truth Social. The president says the tariff would go into effect in August of 2028 in order to reshore generic pharmaceutical production in the USA. Generic drugs expected to maintain a 0% tariff for now, but will be raised for a one-year period of time to 100%, the president says, and 200% thereafter. A private autopsy on behalf of the family of 18-year-old Nolan Wells finds the cause of death undetermined. Speaking at the NAACP convention in Chicago, civil rights attorney Ben Crump says the manner of Wells' death is still pending investigation. The 18-year-old was found dead in the water on July 6th just off Horn Island, Mississippi. He was on a boating trip with friends for the 4th of July weekend. Three teenagers, 13 to 16 years old, facing attempted murder and hate crime charges. Tampa police say they attacked two homeless people for entertainment and because they were bored. Deputy Chief Patrick Mesmer says one of the victims is a man in his 60s. He's hospitalized with a traumatic brain injury.
0: Boredom never justifies brutality. And when you commit a crime like this, no matter your age, you're going to be held accountable.
21: 13-year-old Samari Bryant and 16-year-old Giovanni Council face a number of felony charges. 14-year-old Corliss Simons already being held at the Juvenile Detention Center. James Fishback testifies in a hearing in a rival's lawsuit aiming to remove him from the Republican primary ballot for governor. Fishback admitted that he voted in 2020 in Washington, D.C., using his Florida ID.
5: On November 3rd, on Election Day, I inadvertently registered and voted in that election.
21: But Fishback insisted he only voted for Donald Trump and did it because he couldn't get a mail ballot or return to Florida in time in the middle of the COVID pandemic. Fishback also claimed he didn't realize he was declaring himself a D.C. resident in mortgage documents. Florida has a 7-year residency requirement to run for governor. Judge David Frank telling lawyers he would rule by Monday afternoon. Primary day is August 18th. The U.S. Bureau of Labor Statistics says more workers age 55 and older are stepping away from the workforce, especially women.
22: New labor data is showing fewer older women are working or actively looking for work compared to recent years. At the same time, labor force participation among Americans 65 and older has slipped from its 2019 peak as more baby boomers reach retirement age. Economists say the trend could make it harder for employers to fill jobs and replace experienced workers. I'm Monica Nelson.
21: For the second time in recent months, Bradenton police shut down an illegal gambling operation in the 4300 block of 26th Street West they had been investigating for weeks. Officers seized more than $23,000 in cash, along with 32 gambling machines and 89 computers loaded with gambling software, a 21-year-old man taken into custody. A case of rabies reported in Sarasota County. The state health department says a raccoon killed near Proctor Road Tuesday turned out to be rabid. Just last month, a rabid cat attacked five people and a puppy in Polk County. And the Polk County SPCA in Lakeland is offering free rabies vaccinations for the first 500 dogs and cats this weekend. SPCA's Rhonda Richter tells News Channel 8 microchipping is part of the deal.
23: We're running a special right now for microchips. It's $15 only till the end of hurricane season. And they can also get a rabies vaccine as well at the clinic.
21: Tampa Bay traffic and weather moments away. Our next news update in 30 minutes. 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
24: Some road construction happening Eastlake Road northbound after Keystone Road and before Trinity Boulevard. Use caution there. The right lane is blocked. Also, tapping the brakes, I-4 westbound between the Summit Connector and 275. And there's a crash blocking two right lanes, Veteran Expressway northbound at Wilski Boulevard. Katie Wilkins, News Radio WFLA.
25: I'm Justin Mosley here with your Max Defender 8 forecast. Another hot afternoon of weather for the Bay Area with high temperatures in the lower 90s and rain chances at about 30% for a few thunderstorms that will be in the mix. For tonight, we'll see readings settling into the upper 70s for the region under a partly cloudy sky. And for the latter half of the work week, rain chances will be slowly trending up as we get into the weekend with a better coverage of showers and thunderstorms during the afternoon and evening hours. That's your weather. I'm Max Defender 8 meteorologist Justin Mosley.
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3: All right, thank you, Scott Shannon. Thanks to all of you for being with us. Write down our toll-free telephone number. You want to be a part of this extravaganza. It is 800-941-SEAN if you want to join us. Linda, I've got the news that's going to make Gavin Newsom's head pop wide open, like a pimple on your face, a pop.
22: Oh, God, and gross, Sean. Ew. Could we have another analogy? Ugh, everything
3: what's,
22: gross.
3: No. What's wrong with that one? I mean, like, I think so it's much. Appropriate.
22: Maybe, but...
3: Like what?
22: I don't know. It can't happen right, anyway. Well, he uses too much hair gel. It's not even a thing, but moving on.
3: No, it absolutely can get through the hair gel. That's the whole point. You pop a pimple, it comes flying out.
22: All right.
3: Oh, come
22: right.
3: on. You're acting as though nobody on this listening to this program knows what I'm talking about. Everybody knows what I'm talking about. It's not the thing you kind of talk about in polite company, but who says we're supposed to be polite at all times? You of all people, Ms.
22: Well, we definitely shouldn't be
3: anything.
22: Polite because the Smithsonian says if we're polite, it's white supremacy. So I think
3: that's,
22: I should
3: by
22: be
3: the
22: as
3: way,
22: rude as possible.
3: I think you should be as rude as possible. By the way, that was such a great exchange yesterday.
22: Oh, amazing.
3: Amazing. It was a moment that you just, you know, relish. It was, what was his name? Congressman, our friend Brandon Gill.
22: Brandon Gill.
3: Yeah. I mean, and we had him on TV last night. I don't know if you saw it. I mean, he just does it with this calm nature. Because we're bringing it up, let's play it because I don't want people ignorant about what it is we are having a private conversation about here.
27: Excuse me, sir.
28: Is it important to be polite?
27: Yes, sir.
28: It's also interesting because the same mass action toolkit that you're organization has been promoting references politeness as a defining characteristic of white supremacy culture. Ma'am, are you a white supremacist?
27: No, sir.
28: You're not. Can you help me square why your organization says that being polite is part of being a white supremacist?
27: I'm not exactly familiar with that passage of the mass action toolkit, which is not.
28: I can show you the passage right here.
3: All right. Now, is it good to be polite? Why does your own document say that that is associated with white supremacy? I mean, these people on the radical left are so nuts. And this is the danger in this midterm. We're 3 months away now. And I've been begging and hoping that all of you are listening to my plea. And I'm asking one thing this year.
6: And that is in your heart, mind, and soul. You just commit yourself that you're going to vote. I don't want these lunatics in power. I mean, and it's gotten worse and worse. I mean, we're seeing this in these primaries. I mean, when Zoran Marxist Kami Mamdani goes after three incumbent Democrats from New York City, which are already hardcore left wingers, and replaces them with, you know, one of these communists from the DSA, it's like, oh boy. And they're winning. And then it's in Colorado, then it's in other states. And they now dominate the party. And of course, the rest of the Democratic Party, you know, with the exception of John Fetterman, he will be on Hannity tonight. You know, their silence is deafening. You know, but you're going to love this story, Linda. And I'm telling you that Gavin's head is going to pop like a pimple, whether you like my analogy or not like my analogy. I don't know why you wouldn't like that analogy, because it's accurate. But there is a poll that has now come out. And I've been predicting this now for some time. I actually think that when AOC went on the massive, you know, stop the oligarchy tour with Grandpa Bernie, that Bernie has been building her up and to the point where he is desirous of her to be the heir apparent to him and to run for president. Now, right now, this poll shouldn't surprise anybody. I've told you this is coming. I told you that she'd be the front runner, and now it's official. Anyway, AOC now is at the top of the list for a new 2028 presidential poll. Kamala Harris barely registers. Second place goes to, you know, Mayor Pothole Pete Buttigieg. But if you look at the numbers, AOC has 22%. I told you she's the leader, and guys like people like Hakeem Jeffries and Schumer are, you know, minority leaders in name only. Buttigieg at 21. Harris, wow, only got 5% support. Gavin Newsom, Mark Kelly, Bernie Sanders, all trailed, all had less than 10% of the vote. I mean, that is, I'm telling you, the odds that she could win this are very, very, very real. One Democrat that did not rank is at the University of New Hampshire. In this poll is John Ossoff, who a lot of people are talking about. I don't think that, you know, even though Kalshi's, you know, prediction market have tripled his chances from 5% to 16% today, AOC, her chances have gone from 10% to 15%. Newsom, his numbers dropped from 35 to 18%. He's on the decline. We'll get into this with our friend Steve Hilton coming up later in the program. I mean, Newsom was actually, he actually made the statement, which is incredible to me, that California is a model for the globe, for the world on fire management. I'm like, okay, how could you be that disconnected from reality? If you want the exhibit A, how not to handle predictable wildfires and predictable Santa Ana winds. I know all about them. I lived in California 5 years of my life. I was like a radio nomad at that point. That's when I started in radio. I was rightly run out of town, but, you know, my career picked up in Huntsville, Alabama. But with that said, I mean, these are all predictable events. Do they practice the science of forestry? No, they do not. Gavin said, we clean up 10% more brush than we used to. No, there's still so much kindling out there. You can't even begin to judge it. But there's never been an answer why the hydrants in the Pacific Palisades were not working, had no water in them. Again, predictable wildfires, predictable Santa Ana winds, and then a reservoir where they would otherwise get their water. What is the water for? To put out wildfires. It was empty. You know, but you're going to have to ask local officials about why that happened. I mean, how is that an answer? And then how do you brag that you are the model for the world? It is insane. And, you know, now what has this guy been doing? I call him the no-show governor. You know, he's traveling the world. He's showing up everywhere there's a camera. You know, he writes a book, but he ends up apparently, according to, you know, sources, you know, people associated with him buying up half the books to give them away to, I guess, donors down the road, but nobody really wanted to buy it. Never would have been a bestseller otherwise. And he gets that little, you know, the hashtag on the New York Times bestseller list. Then, of course, Gavin moving forward again, you know, full-time podcaster, full-time, you know, Trump stalker, full-time, well, half-time Hannity stalker. Doesn't like me anymore at all. I mean, Linda, you, I'm one of the few people I shared his last text to me. I actually saved it, and I don't save any texts. I wrote him back, "That's not very nice." Is that an accurate way to put it?
22: Well, he's very direct. I'll give him that. It's one of the few times he didn't like dance with his hands and fumble. Let me give people a hint.
6: The best part is it's language you would approve of. I mean, let's be real here. Let's keep it real. And that, was I really hurt? No, I wasn't hurt at all. I mean,
22: I think you were super sad. I think you were.
6: No, I was not super sad. I actually think that Trump lives rent-free in his head, and I live rent-free in his head, and I'm happy about that. I mean, you know, it's sort of like when Obama was running. I mean, he kept mentioning me and mentioning me and mentioning me and attacking me and mentioning me again. And we'll send Mr. Burgess to Hannity. We'll tear him up. I thought that was a threat against my own personal safety. I keep, Hannity wants to have a beer with me. Well, he said I'd pay for it in the spirit of spreading the wealth. Never had the beer with me. Never did an interview with me. And I frankly didn't even want one, but... we now have an interesting divide that seems to be emerging. You know, you've got these primary victories by, I call them the Democratic Communists of America, the DSA candidates. And the New York Times is reporting that traditional African-American, Latino-American power in New York City seems to be eroding. You know, I honestly think that if New York does not elect Bruce Blakeman in this election cycle, if California does not elect Steve Hilton in this election cycle, I think these states are done. I think it's over. There's too much wealth that is left, too many people with industry that are leaving, and I'm not sure you're ever going to bring these people back. And those people have moved. I mean, when you have all these, you know, I always talk about Wall Street South, and that means if you're down in Miami, South Florida, all the way up to West Palm Beach, Florida, every big bank, every private equity firm, every investment firm, you name it, they are here. And there are more employees in South Florida, Wall Street South, than there are on Wall Street. That tells you everything you need to know. When you have a referendum on the ballot this November in the state of California that would create a wealth tax, and it results in Mark Zuckerberg leaving the state. You know, say what you will about wealthy people. I've met a lot of wealthy people in my life. I never met those people that were given the money. I always met the people that made it on their own. I'm not people that have a silver spoon in their mouth, and they all have fascinating stories to, you know, talk about, you know, how they, you know, goods and services they created. They'll all talk about the hand of God in their life, that, or most of them will. Had one guy that didn't believe in God, became one of the wealthiest guys in the country. And I, you know, he started asking me about my career and how I was successful. I said, you know, I have an undeserved life. I think God blessed me. And he couldn't believe my answer and started questioning me. Well, you didn't work hard. You didn't do this yourself. I'm like, well, you know, I just believe that God blessed me. And in the course of the discussion, it turns out he's an atheist. I'm like, you're really wealthy, but you're kind of poor because you're missing out, I think, on one of the most important elements of life. Anyway, rich as hell. And I'm like, well, you know, when you die, what's going to happen in this guy's case to the billions of dollars that he made in his life? Very smart guy. Respect him a lot, but I'm just kind of shocked. But anyway, so this New York Times piece goes on. 5 years ago, Eric Adams' victory in his Democratic mayoral primary seemed to signal a high water mark for African-American political power, and Adams would become the city's second African-American mayor. Alvin Bragg was New York City's district attorney. Hakeem Jeffries, you know, is the House minority leader. By 2025, the political winds have shifted. Zoran, Marxist, Kami, Mamdani won the Democratic primary without the support of a majority of African-Americans, once thought to be a prerequisite for New York. And many of these candidates, you know, remember, he unseated three incumbent congresspeople with these radicals that are part of this, you know, socialist communist movement. And the New York Post goes on to say that many African-American, Hispanic-American political leaders now view the largely lily white lefty faction with a mix of skepticism and outright alarm. Now, I'd say to Bruce Blakeman, that might present an opportunity for you. You know, I remember when Ronald Reagan famously went to the Bronx and campaigned there, and, you know, was kind of being attacked by somebody that was went out to see him. And he said, I can't help you if you don't elect me. I can't do a thing if you don't elect me. It was a pretty powerful moment, pretty well-known moment. But Democrats now are completely blind to this, you know, coup that has taken place. Now, are they blind or are they just, you know, turning a blind eye to what they know is a dangerous turn of events that's going to put their electoral chances at odds? And I would argue it's the latter. By the way, Jasmine Crockett is back, tried to call Argentina racist during the World Cup, embarrassing herself. I mean, poor Jasmine. She lost to six-gender Telerico. She lost to God is non-binary Telerico. Welcome out at the border Telerico. Biological men should have access to abortion. And I'm like, I didn't know that men, biological men, could have babies. Linda, did I get something wrong? I must have failed and they just passed me along because I was a good athlete in school. I have no idea how we got to that point. None at all. I mean, is it possible?
22: Maybe you should talk to Ashley Webb. I hear he's got it down pat. Absolutely.
6: Well, do you want to invite, but this is the main candidate that was.
22: Oh my God, no, I'm being facetious. No, do not.
6: No, I want you. No. Now that you brought it up, I'm saying, go ahead, try and book this person.
22: No.
6: Why? What do you mean? No, you don't get to say I'm the boss.
22: No,
6: remember the boss.
22: I'm saying it.
6: Boss.
22: Please.
6: No.
22: I'm actually
6: begging.
22: Do I have
6: to assign somebody else? I don't care if you're begging.
22: You
6: want me to ask Ethan to do it?
22: Sure, Ethan.
1: Hey, what the heck?
22: There's that bus running over you.
6: Born on America's Darkest Day, 9/11/01, the Tunnel to Towers Foundation. 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Heroes like U.S. Navy cryptologic technician Shannon Kent. Now, Shannon's service was inspired by the 9/11 attacks. A decorated warrior, mother, Shannon, served multiple tours in Iraq, Afghanistan, and she joined this activity command when it was established, and Shannon tragically lost her life in a suicide bomb attack in Syria. Now, this is the 25th anniversary year of 9/11. It's hard to believe. Her sacrifice does remind us of the cost and the lasting impact of that day. 9/11 related illness is very real. Shannon left behind her husband, their two young sons, and the Tunnel to Towers Foundation was able to pay off the Kent family mortgage, and that gave her family the security of knowing that their home is theirs forever. Now, there are plenty more families that need our help. 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
24: There's some road construction going on. Right lane is closed. East Lake Road northbound after Keystone Road and before Trinity Boulevard. 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
6: You know, maybe the last time that New York and California have a chance of changing the trajectory of where their states are headed. We'll check in with Steve Hilton later. We got to get Bruce Blakeman on the show, Linda. I want to get him on. We'll check in with all things Simple Man, self-proclaimed Bill O'Reilly. He apparently had a big fight with Chris Cuomo. I'm still angry to this day at Andrew Cuomo, what he did in New York with COVID. I'm apoplectic still about it.
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5: 95 and partly cloudy, the Max Defender 8 forecast just ahead. I'm Gordon Bird. Our top story, St. Petersburg's police chief says a city employee has been shot and killed. It happened today in the 4100 block of 12th Avenue South. Chief Anthony Holloway says they know who the suspect is and they're working to find him. Holloway says they're also trying to figure out why the victim was there. Mayor Ken Welch says it is a difficult day for the city. Councilors are helping the family and fellow employees of the victim. James Fishback and his lawyer faced off in a Tallahassee courtroom against lawyers for Jay Collins Tuesday. The lieutenant governor wants Fishback off the Republican primary ballot for governor next month, saying he hasn't been a Florida resident for 7 years as required by the Constitution. Fishback says he was in Washington, D.C. with his family during the COVID-19 pandemic, but insists he never gave up Florida residency.
7: I spent much of 2020 in D.C. with my parents, living on their couch in the face of the worst pandemic in 100 years.
5: Collins says Fishback registered to vote in D.C. Fishback says that happened inadvertently because he wanted to vote for Donald Trump and was told it was too late to get a Florida mail ballot. The judge in the case says he intends to issue a ruling by 5 o'clock Monday afternoon. The primary is August 18th. Since a 2025 federal law requiring states to start paying a share of SNAP benefit costs went into effect, participation has gone down. In Florida, it's off 21%, mostly because of the online application process.
8: So in rural communities, that's such a problem. Both there not being an office and maybe not being able to access all the online models, really a lot of everything online and not giving people an opportunity to talk to a person.
5: Ty Jones-Cox with the Center on Budget and Policy Priorities. Last year, 13% of Floridians received monthly SNAP benefits. The rule's different now for grade point averages after a valedictorian in Hillsborough County racked up a GPA of 11.99. I'm Gordon Bird. 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
24: There's some road construction going on. Right lane is closed. East Lake Road northbound after Keystone Road and before Trinity Boulevard. 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
20: I'm Justin Mosley here with your Max Defender 8 forecast. Another hot afternoon of weather for the Bay Area with high temperatures in the lower 90s and rain chances at about 30% for a few thunderstorms that will be in the mix. For tonight, we'll see readings settling into the upper 70s for the region under a partly cloudy sky. And for the latter half of the work week, rain chances will be slowly trending up as we get into the weekend with a better coverage of showers and thunderstorms during the afternoon and evening hours. That's your weather. I'm Max Defender 8 meteorologist Justin Mosley.
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25: The New York Liberty hosts the Chicago Sky at 7 Eastern tonight, hoping to keep their winning ways going after a 99-98 overtime win over Dallas on Monday. Brianna Stewart led the Liberty with 33 points, 13 rebounds, and 8 assists, while Sabrina Ionescu was a perfect 5-for-5 in the extra period, tying a league record for most points scored in overtime. 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
2: He never stops working for the good of the country. 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
6: I-25 now till the top of the hour, 800-941-SEAN, if you want to be a part of the program. Look, here's a

0: president was saying was 100% true, that the intelligence agencies had signed off on what the president would say in the speech. And then they all went out and made up stories. They just went out and made up stories. They ignored facts that the American people could benefit for. They tried to turn the speech into something it wasn't. And I have to admit, it finally wore out my last belief in journalism. There's just journalists don't want to do their job anymore. So I decided, well, I'll just blow the whistle a little bit. And that's what I've been doing.
1: Well, when you say facts, what you're saying is with the president and declassification is, and this was during his first term, this was after his first term, even into his second term. These are intelligence documents and other information that showed that our government knew, believed we had vulnerabilities on a lot of fronts, like illegal immigrants registered to vote, which I'm going to ask you about specifically in a minute, or the fact that the communist Chinese. This is not John Solomon saying it. It's not Sean Hannity saying it. These are declassified documents that say it. And they had no interest in the legacy media to cover the speech, never mind spend the time and actually read the documents that were declassified. That's what you're referring to?
0: Yeah, they had a pre-written narrative, and they weren't going to let the documents get in there. Their pre-written narrative is that Donald Trump wanted to relitigate the 2020 election with this speech, and that's not what the president did. He looked forward and said, we've learned about things that go back to 2020, 22, 24, and where they are vulnerabilities that we can close down and do good for the country, and we're going to do it. And he was very careful to lean forward in his speech and to provide a factual basis for what he was saying, and the media would not let him do it. They just
1: So let me be clear. He actually said there were vulnerabilities, and I don't recall him ever saying it happened. Do you?
0: No, he didn't. He didn't. He wasn't even about litigating. He said this is about the future, not the past. And then he went through what they learned, which is that starting in the January of 2020, the CIA was concerned that five separate foreign powers had the ability to breach our machines because of some vulnerabilities we left. Then he went into the fact that China bought, stole, and hacked 220 million voter registration files, a major breach, the largest breach of voter data in American history. And then third, that 220 million 280,000 non-citizens made it on the vote.
1: Illegals.
0: Yeah. And these are basically, well, they're not illegals. They could be legally here, but legally on the voter rolls. But in all those cases, he had actual data points. For instance, when someone checks the box saying I'm a non-citizen and they got on the voter roll, it's kind of easy to make the case that they're a non-citizen. Just ask New Jersey. They had to admit to that a couple days ago. So he had these fact points that were irrefutable, enough so that the CIA, the NSA, all said, you know, we signed off on the president's speech. He's right. This is the truth. And the media would not look at those facts. They would not look at them. It drove me nuts.
1: And again, he never said it happened. He said it's a vulnerability. By the way, we shouldn't have vulnerabilities. Number two, the SAVE Act is about proof of citizenship and voter ID. Now, you referred to New Jersey. Now the DOJ has opened an investigation into New Jersey's voting registration system. The governor there, Mikey Sherrill, admitted, quote, that the motor voter program registered 6,600 non-citizens to vote. Now, the Assistant Attorney General for Civil Rights at the DOJ, Armeet Dhillon, posted a letter on X warning Sherrill, quote, yep. Ensuring that U.S. citizens' votes are not illegally diluted by non-citizens' votes is of paramount importance. We therefore write to formally request additional information to assess New Jersey's compliance with various federal statutes as provided in our July 7th, 2026 letter to the Lieutenant Governor. And then Dhillon requested the names and other information on these 6,600 non-citizens registered to vote, as well as similar information about 400 people that they've identified that were able to cast illegal votes in the state. So now this is a specific claim. What do we make of this? And I'm even told that it might be bigger than 6,600 when all said and done. Is that true?
0: That's true. The Homeland Security Department matching those people who have social security numbers and other data that show that they are a foreigner, that they're not yet a citizen of America, are on the voter rolls based on a data match that the Homeland Security Department did. By the way, they've done it in cooperation with a lot of other states and found identical numbers. The states and the Homeland Security Department agree in cooperating states. New Jersey wasn't one of those cooperating states, so Homeland did it on its own. It found about 30,000 just in this first subset. So what happens is they put that number out Thursday night, and Mikey Sherrill comes out, the Democratic governor, say another conspiracy theory by Donald Trump. It wasn't. In fact, she acknowledged yesterday she knew last week that she had non-citizens under voter rolls. She just waited a few days after the president's speech to reveal it. What is she? What she's admitting to, 6,600 people who are foreigners got onto the New Jersey voter rolls, and because of that, 400 of them actually cast a vote. That's the largest block of foreigners ever to know, known to have been voting in any election in American history. Certainly the largest conglomeration. But that may not be the total universe. There's still that other 24,000 that Homeland Security is looking at. But in her statement, the reason Harmeet Dhillon is likely investigating this is she made two claims. I knew about this last week. So the question is, if you knew about it last week, why did you call the president's speech disinformation? And two, she suggested that perhaps her predecessor, Phil Murphy, the former Democrat governor, knew about it because she lambasted him for not fixing this the last 2 years, thus implying that maybe they knew about it. If anyone in New Jersey state government knew that there were non-citizens on the rolls, or more importantly, had voted and didn't do something about it, it likely will result in criminal charges. So that's why the DOJ jumped in so quickly today. And I want to point out one other thing about Mikey Sherrill's statement, because it's something that we broke this morning. The French company that does the data work for the motor voter in New Jersey, and that's important to note, a foreign company is doing work on an American election process. But given that the company is respectable, I'm not going to pick on it, but it's an interesting factoid. But that company came out to say today what Governor Sherrill said yesterday, that there was some computer glitch that caused this. It's not true. Our software worked exactly the way it is. It was New Jersey that decided to leave these people on their voter roll, not our company, not our software. They directly contradicted the Democratic governor's first explanation for why these 6,600 made it, why these 400 voted. That is another red flag for the Justice Department when you see a governor and their contractor saying that they don't have the same story. So I think that's what's going on right now at DOJ.
1: All right. So now I would imagine New Jersey's probably not an isolated incident. Now, this is a guess, but I would imagine, you know, if the president says that there was information within our intelligence intelligence community of 250,000 illegals that are illegally registered to vote, that's probably a real number. That to me is a massive problem. China, 220 million people, and the president, you know, says these documents show that they have the names, addresses, phone numbers, party affiliation of 220 million Americans. Last time I checked, John Solomon, they're our top geopolitical foe.
0: They are. And the intelligence community, in a January 2020 document that the president was kind enough to declassify, laid out what a foreign power would do the second it got that information. One, it would go out and vote for people, and you'd show up at the poll and say, "Nope, you can't vote because someone voted for you already." Or two, they would change your voter registration to a different address. You'd show up with your voter ID, and they'd go, "Oh, nope, that's not your address." Or three, they'd register you in another state, and you'd never know that you voted in another state. And four, they could take the information about you and then start targeting you and your friends to try to influence and change the way you thought about elections. They know that you might have voted in a Republican primary or a Democrat primary, so they might send you information to try to dissuade you of your political preferences. That's what the intelligence community assessed in January 2020. And they also assessed at that moment, at the beginning of the 2020 election, that voter registration data was the most vulnerable data in the system, that it could easily be hacked. And then a few months later, the acquisition by China of voter files began. It started with commercial sales, eventually moved towards hacking and other things. And by 2023, because the intelligence community basically kept silent about it, China had gotten 230 million voter files, basically all the adult voter files in America. At least the sum is equal to that or a little bit more. So the silence allowed China to succeed. And what President Trump laid out last Thursday was, here's how we're going to fix it going forward. That is why this is such an important revelation.
1: What do we do from here? How do we get this resolved and get this right? And I want integrity in the system. I don't want to cheat. I don't want any added advantage. I want integrity in our elections and confidence in results.
0: Yeah, that's exactly what the president said in his speech, and he laid out a plan. So plan part one is to close those vulnerabilities in the machines. There are things like programming code. They can be done quickly. Mark Wayne Mullen, the Homeland Security Secretary, laid out a specific plan of how states can get the machines patched and fixed so that there's no problems for the November 26th election. That installs confidence. The second thing is the best way to deal with voter identity theft, which is what basically China engaged in, is to have both a citizenship check and a photo ID. If you're at the poll and you have your photo ID, you're most likely going to be that person. Remember what the FBI told us last year, that they caught China trying to send in driver's licenses to help round up some fake votes for Joe Biden. That's a plot that the FBI investigated back in 2020. Well, if you have real voter ID and you have real identification, you're not going to be prey to a fake identification from China. So that citizenship check and that voter ID that's part of the Save America Act that's now in reconciliation bill, that's...
1: Yeah, I think, did we just lose John? Anyway, John Solomon, justthenews.com, founder, editor-in-chief, chief investigative reporter. Listen, you don't have to pay for Big Wireless. 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
3: An accident blocking two right lanes, Park Boulevard, westbound at 71st Street North. Also, some road construction has Eastlake Road northbound after Keystone Road and before Trinity Boulevard. Right lane is closed there, and there's some road construction blocking the right lane and right turn lane, Courtney Campbell Causeway, westbound at Rocky Point Drive. Also, accident reported 301 at Sims Road. Katie Wilkins, News Radio WFLA.
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7: Some people are all talk, but conservative farmer Wilton Simpson gets the job done. 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We need Republican Wilton Simpson for Commissioner of Agriculture. 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Conservative Wilton Simpson created the Florida Wildlife Corridor Program and conserved 18 million acres of Florida land, including thousands of acres of working farmland. 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Wilton Simpson for Commissioner of Agriculture. Paid for by Wilton Simpson, Republican for Florida Commissioner of Agriculture.
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1: We'll check in with all things Simple Man Bill O'Reilly. Steve Hilton is gaining ground in California. That's all coming up. And your call is 800-941-SEAN straight ahead. I know the headlines move on, but the heartache and the aftermath of being hit by Iran and their proxies, you know, and the terror and the fight for survival, that does not go away. 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And, you know, she says, quote, "It's hard these days, but I don't want to leave. 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
15: I'm Kevin Steele, and I approve this message.
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17: 95 and partly cloudy, the Max Defender 8 forecast just ahead. I'm Gordon Bird. Our top story, there is an urgent search for the suspect in the shooting death of a St. Petersburg City employee. The victim was found shot to death sitting inside her front end loader work vehicle in the 4100 block of 12th Avenue South. Mayor Ken Welch spoke to reporters.
18: Our administration has already put in place counselors for our team and victims advocates for the family. And so we'll help the family get through this, help the St. Pete team get through this.
17: She worked in the sanitation department. Police Chief Anthony Holloway says the suspect and victim knew each other. PSTA settling claims from 37 passengers who suffered injuries when a boat collided with the Clearwater Ferry last year. The settlement is worth about $300,000, divided equally about $8,100 per passenger. The operator of the other boat involved in the crash, Jeffrey Knight, faces his own lawsuits as well as a pending criminal case. Tampa police have charged three teenagers aged 13 to 16 with attempted murder and hate crimes for a string of violent incidents last week that left two victims injured, a woman hit in the head by a rock near MLK in Nebraska, and a man in his 60s found a few blocks away with a traumatic brain injury. Deputy Chief Patrick Messmer.
19: This was not random mischief. This was targeted violence. These were hate crimes targeting individuals specifically because they were homeless.
17: Detectives say the trio planned to harass and assault those homeless people because they were bored. A new GPA grading system going in effect across Florida. The State Board of Education this afternoon passed that rule now that an A in standard courses will be a 4.0. In an honors class, 4.5. And in dual enrollment, AP or IB, 5.0. The new grade point average system goes into effect for all students entering ninth grade this year. This comes as a Lutz teenager racked up an 11.99 GPA before graduating from Steinbrenner High this past year. A Tallahassee judge will decide by next week whether James Fishback meets requirements to run for governor. Republican rival Jay Collins, the lieutenant governor, says Fishback is disqualified because he voted in Washington, D.C. in 2020. The law requires you to be a Florida resident for 7 years. At a hearing Tuesday, Fishback said he registered to vote inadvertently when he went to a D.C. polling place and asked to vote with his Florida ID.
20: And had they asked me to prove that I was a D.C. resident, one, I wouldn't have been able to, and two, I wouldn't have wanted to.
17: The Republican primary is August 18th. President Trump is in Georgia this afternoon, holding a rally at a Marietta high school to talk about affordability issues and his new Trump accounts. Earlier, he attended the dignified transfer of the remains of four American soldiers killed in the fighting with Iran. Tropical storm Bertha's center has made landfall in Louisiana. Bertha is around 40 miles east of New Orleans. All warnings for Florida have been discontinued. Tampa Bay traffic and weather moments away. Our next news update in 30 minutes. I'm Gordon Bird, News Radio WFLA.
21: This is a Bloomberg Money Minute. Stocks are fluctuating. Sweetgreen and Cava among the shares under pressure this hour. That's after a report from the FDA noting a new cyclospora outbreak. Taco Bell parent Yum Brands and Chipotle also under pressure. The FDA alert says it has not yet identified the product linked to the latest cyclospora event. AT&T reporting greater than expected mobile subscriber gains with an additional 432,000 monthly wireless phone subscribers in the last quarter. Apple preparing to debut new versions of every Mac it sells, including updates to its desktop computers and laptops. And Kalshi going big on U.S. election bets, launching a new portal for prediction markets in the November midterms, featuring campaign polls, fundraising data, and trading data, and targeting political junkies, retail traders, candidates, and campaigns with insight into what's moving the needle in their races. This report is sponsored by Vanguard Investor Choice, proxy voting program for eligible Vanguard index funds. Denise Pellegrini, Bloomberg Radio.
3: An accident blocking two right lanes, Park Boulevard, westbound at 71st Street North. Also, some road construction has Eastlake Road northbound after Keystone Road and before Trinity Boulevard. Right lane is closed there, and there's some road construction blocking the right lane and right turn lane, Courtney Campbell Causeway, westbound at Rocky Point Drive. Also, accident reported 301 at Sims Road. Katie Wilkins, News Radio WFLA.
22: I'm Justin Mosley here with your Max Defender 8 forecast. Another hot afternoon of weather for the Bay Area with high temperatures in the lower 90s and rain chances at about 30% for a few thunderstorms that will be in the mix. For tonight, we'll see readings settling into the upper 70s for the region under a partly cloudy sky. And for the latter half of the work week, rain chances will be slowly trending up as we get into the weekend with a better coverage of showers and thunderstorms during the afternoon and evening hours. That's your weather. I'm Max Defender 8 meteorologist Justin Mosley.
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1: 95 and partly cloudy. The Max Defender 8 forecast just ahead. I'm Gordon Bird. Our top story, breaking news this afternoon. A suspect wanted in the murder of a St. Petersburg City employee is apparently barricaded in a standoff with police in the Fort Myers area on I-75 at Alico Road. FHP and the agencies down there have the suspect surrounded in a silver pickup truck. A number of gunshots have been heard. Earlier, St. Petersburg Mayor Ken Welch told reporters the victim worked for the city sanitation department.
2: This is a difficult day for the families that have lost a loved one, a difficult day for our St. Pete team.
1: Police say the victim was shot in her front and loader in the 4100 block of 12th Avenue South. They say the victim and suspect knew each other. Another unrelated shooting in St. Petersburg this afternoon. Nearby at the Childs Park YMCA, two young men reported as victims. No word on their conditions. Dr. Henry Mack getting unanimous support from the Florida Board of Education to be the state's new education commissioner. He says he'll build on success.
3: Our progress monitoring system, I think as many of you know, has delivered historic results. Education attainment is at record rates with 60% of students performing at or above grade level.
1: Along with a parent and student-centered approach, he'll focus on teacher excellence and school safety. The board also voting to change the way high school grade point averages are calculated and weighted statewide. This comes after the valedictorian this year at Steinbrenner High School in Lutz scored an 11.99 GPS by taking advanced placement and dual enrollment courses. Under the new system, in a regular course is going to be a 4.0, honors 4.5, IB or AP classes 5.0. President Trump delivering a campaign-style speech in Georgia with the midterms less than 4 months away. He's speaking at a high school in Marietta, touting progress on affordability and other issues. Tropical Storm Bertha is clear of Florida, weakening after landfall in Louisiana. Top winds just 45. I'm Gordon Bird, News Radio WFLA.
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8: Accident reported 301 at Sims Road. Also, the shoulder is blocked on Suncoast Parkway northbound past State Route 52. 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
10: I'm Justin Mosley here with your Max Defender 8 forecast. Another hot afternoon of weather for the Bay Area with high temperatures in the lower 90s and rain chances at about 30% for a few thunderstorms that will be in the mix. For tonight, we'll see readings settling into the upper 70s for the region under a partly cloudy sky. And for the latter half of the work week, rain chances will be slowly trending up as we get into the weekend with a better coverage of showers and thunderstorms during the afternoon and evening hours. That's your weather. I'm Max Defender 8 meteorologist Justin Mosley.
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14: Hi, 25 now till the top of the hour, 800-941-SEAN if you want to be a part of the program. It is heart-wrenching to see a dignified transfer like we did earlier today, and any American that loses their life in any conflict is heart-wrenching. The president now has brutalized Iran for the last 11 nights, and I would assume that will continue tonight as we've gone through what his next targets are earlier in the program. It's just hard. Now, imagine you're living in Israel, where they, meaning the Iranians, their proxies have been targeting densely populated areas, and that complicates things even more. And you have so many people, thousands of them, that have been displaced, their homes destroyed.

0: destroying what God made you in order to be pursue something else, it's just not really good. I think it's good that you exposed maybe some older people to this so that they know what their grandkids and kids are watching, because he is undeniably everywhere. And it is, I don't know what to say. Like when he, you know, 14 years old to start using testosterone and steroids and whatnot, and not, you know, talking about the things it does to your joints, your bone density. And it's like, yeah, I'm sure that he could fracture his jawline pretty easily, considering he's used steroids for 6 years at the age of 20, because your bone density is going to be lower. So congratulations. But the long-term impacts of what he's doing, I'm sure, are going to come back to bite him in the end.
1: Yeah, I mean, I hope not. I mean, maybe, you know, again, if you're 20 years old, to me, you're a kid. And I kind of looked at it that way. Well, and
0: I mean, look at it from your parents' generation way. Your dad, you know, being part of the greatest generation. Most of those boys on Normandy and storming the beaches were 20, were 18, were those ages where they were putting everything on the line. And this kid is just out there smashing his own face so that he gets more likes on social media. Which, you know, which generation do we want to live and look like?
1: Well, I mean, the challenge that you're describing for my father, who lived through the Great Depression and grew up really poor, and then Pearl Harbor happens and he signs up and spends 4 years in the Pacific. Maybe we're all guilty of spoiling our kids a little bit. Although I really, as a dad, try to watch that part of how I deal with my kids. It's like,
0: but boy, think about, really, you know, he's basically the opposite of what you just described, though. Like, you're glad that your son and daughter haven't pursued this because it is so destructive. And he's destroying himself to get the attention that you're glad that your children haven't sought.
1: Well, I've said this so many times in the past, I don't want to, you know, repeat myself. I don't think fame in and of itself is healthy. Now you have this entire new world. It's social media. And, you know, even at a young age, it's kind of rough to handle that you're now famous. I mean, he would often film himself going into clubs and it's like he's a rock star. My kids knew exactly who he was, and I barely being prompted by it and could tell me chapter and verse about him. And I bet if Linda were to ask her children or older kids, I guarantee they know who this guy is. Not sure Linda wants to go there. I don't think her younger son would know, but, you know, it's,
2: well, he's not allowed on social media. That's not even a conversation. And as the kids, as we get back,
1: here we go. He's not allowed to have McDonald's French fries. He's not allowed to go on social media.
2: My kid's not going to have, are you looking at these House committee hearings? They've got these poor kids that are getting targeted and they take these pictures. They pretend to be girls. I mean, this stuff is real, man. Like, you're not coming at my kid. My kid's going to be probably 14, 15 years old before he's allowed to have any kind of social media. I didn't let any of the kids have TikTok. They're still not allowed to have TikTok because there's still Chinese involvement. They're not allowed to have anything on Facebook. They have Instagram accounts that are all private, except for their sports stuff. They can have Snapchat, but I have access to everything. They can't do anything. They're not doing anything.
1: Now, look, I wish more parents were as aware as you are, and I'm being,
2: that's a great word,
1: here.
2: Aware. And it's lacking,
1: you know, because they have no idea. And you add another component to it. And this is why I'm telling parents, you've got to know what your kids are doing on social media. You don't know. They're in their bedroom and they're all over the place. And first of all, the bullying on social media, and they'll attack your looks. They'll attack how you speak. They'll attack the clothes you wear. And for teenagers that are not prepared for the criticism, you know, I mean, you have kids committing suicide over the stuff that's said on social media. It's
2: 100%, 100%. And that's why you have these kids getting in these weird things, right? Like, I want to dress like a lunatic. I want to dress like a cat. I want to, you know, be a furry. I want to smash the bones in my face.
1: By the way, this is Linda speaking for herself. She wants to be a furry.
2: Funny.
1: Whoa.
2: That took a turn. Take it easy.
1: Look,
2: I like animals. I don't want to be one.
1: I still can't even define what a furry is. I've said this many times. I cannot even begin to think about when I started in talk radio, you know, many, many decades ago that I'd ever thought I'd be talking about. Here we are. You know, you got six gender Tellerico, God is non-binary, championing the rights of biological men to have access to abortion. I'm like, what the hell is going on here? And this is another example. But here's one other thing. What people don't know is our top geopolitical foes, China, Russia, Iran, other countries, Mideastern countries, they are targeting young people. You know, you hear about the rise of anti-Semitism on social media. A lot of it is because of the tens of millions of dollars and bot accounts that target young people to create an impression. And they want to be part of what the modern thinking is without any knowledge base at all whatsoever, or without a full knowledge base, for example, of the history of Israel and how they've been constantly under fire and they're defending themselves. Nobody really knows what happened on October 7th, 2023, or what would you expect your government to do if 40,000 Americans, you know, died in a day?
2: Let me tell you something, and I will say
1: Let me tell you something,
2: all right? It's a very simple thing. People today do not read. They're headline heroes. They don't read a whole article. They don't read books. They chat GPT and AI their way through homework, through papers. There is a lack of effort and a lack of interest because there's so much stimulus everywhere. On top of that, all of those devices have given parents the ability to be completely absent. So you have two jobs as a parent, in my opinion. Keep your children off of devices. Keep your children off of YouTube and social media. And stop being their friend. Start being their parent. Take them out. Spend time with them. Teach them. Be a great role model and a mentor so that we don't have another generation of DSA lunatics. That's what I think we need to do.
1: Well, I think all of this is real. All right, quick break. More, I guess, on clavicular and much more on the other side. 800-941-SHAWN is our number if you want to be a part of this program as we continue.
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5: Accident reported Park Boulevard westbound at 40th Street North. 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
7: Guaranteed human. 94 and partly cloudy, the Max Defender 8 forecast just ahead. I'm Gordon Bird. Our top story, a barricaded murder suspect brought traffic to a standstill on I-75 in the Fort Myers area this afternoon, and it appears to be connected to a case in St. Petersburg. Drivers hearing a barrage of gunfire. Authorities say the suspect is the man wanted in connection with the deadly shooting of a St. Petersburg city employee this afternoon. Police in St. Pete say the suspect and victim knew each other. The victim worked for the city sanitation department and is a mother of four. The city is offering counseling and assistance to family and fellow employees. We're awaiting more details from FHP and other agencies in the Fort Myers area as to the condition of the suspect. Just in time for the start of the new school year, a new top teacher in Florida.
8: Dr. Henry Mack getting the unanimous support from the Florida Board of Education to be the state's next education commissioner. He says he'll build on our success.
9: Our progress monitoring system, I think as many of you know, has delivered historic results. Education attainment is at record rates, with 60% of students performing at or above grade level.
8: Miami-Dade College President Madeline Pumariega feels the former teacher and U.S. Assistant Secretary of Labor is the perfect fit.
10: He believes that every student in Florida deserves the opportunity to have their life transformed through the power of education.
8: Along with the parent and student center approach, he'll focus on teacher excellence and school safety. Eric Rodriguez, Miami.
7: President Trump is paying tribute to the families of service members killed in the Middle East during a campaign-style event in Marietta, Georgia. The president making note of the transfer earlier today in Delaware for the four U.S. soldiers killed in Iranian attacks.
11: And I just left Dover Air Force Base, which is an incredible place, but oftentimes very sad, because that's when they bring the bodies of our great heroes, our great Patriots, warriors, they bring them back to Dover.
7: Trump said he met with the family of 25-year-old Tyler Fian, who was killed along with two soldiers when an Iranian missile hit their sleeping barracks in Jordan Friday. The president says Fian's family mentioned they were also traveling to Georgia today. Trump said it was his honor to give them a ride on Air Force One. The president could impose a 100% tariff on imported generic drugs, issuing his warning on Truth Social, saying it would go into effect in 2028 in order to reshore generic pharmaceutical production in the United States. A private autopsy conducted on behalf of the family of 18-year-old Nolan Wells finds the cause of death is undetermined. Speaking at the NAACP convention in Chicago, civil rights attorney Ben Crump saying the manner of the Mississippi teenager's death is still pending investigation. Wells was found dead in the water July 6th, just off Horn Island, Mississippi, where he was on a boating trip with friends for the 4th of July weekend. Tampa Bay traffic and weather moments away. Our next news update in 30 minutes. I'm Gordon Bird, News Radio WFLA.
12: This is a Bloomberg Money Minute. AAA says prices at the gas pump rose again today, now averaging $4.06 a gallon for regular nationwide. Meantime, rising hostilities in the Middle East sent oil up to around $87 a barrel, a one-month high, while President Trump is now threatening to strike civilian targets in Iran, bridges, and power plants if Iran attacks tankers in the Strait of Hormuz. An earnings beat late today from Alphabet thanks to blowout cloud computing sales that offset a slight slump in ad revenue at its search engine. And Tesla posted an earnings loss hurt by lower EV prices and more spending on AI. Earlier on Wall Street, stocks ended lower. The Dow lost 6, the S&P lost 10, the NASDAQ down 146 points. And mortgage applications up 2% last week, even though interest rates rose to 6.7%, according to the National Bankers Association. 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
13: Accident reported, 19 southbound at Nebraska Avenue. Also, another crash, Park Boulevard, westbound at 40th Street North. And there's a crash also, 301 at Sims Road. Lots of long-term construction going on as well. Lane closures, Gulf to Bay Boulevard, eastbound between Bayshore Boulevard and Dr. Patel Boulevard. Katie Wilkins, News Radio WFLA.
14: I'm Justin Mosley here with your Max Defender 8 forecast. Another hot afternoon of weather for the Bay Area with high temperatures in the lower 90s and rain chances at about 30% for a few thunderstorms that will be in the mix. For tonight, we'll see readings settling into the upper 70s for the region under a partly cloudy sky. And for the latter half of the work week, rain chances will be slowly trending up as we get into the weekend with a better coverage of showers and thunderstorms during the afternoon and evening hours. That's your weather. I'm Max Defender 8 meteorologist Justin Mosley.
15: Some people are all talk, but conservative farmer Wilton Simpson gets the job done. 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We need Republican Wilton Simpson for Commissioner of Agriculture. 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Conservative Wilton Simpson created the Florida Wildlife Corridor Program and conserved 18 million acres of Florida land, including thousands of acres of working farmland. Wilton Simpson is a conservative workhorse who gets the job done. A proven conservative farmer endorsed by Ron DeSantis. Wilton Simpson for Commissioner of Agriculture. 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
21: 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Here's our toll-free number. It is 800-941-SEAN if you want to be a part of the program. Well, the no-show governor of the communist state of California, Gavin Newsom, I bet his head is exploding today at this new poll that comes out that's showing, by a pretty significant margin, AOC is leading the pack in terms of who would likely be the winner of any Democratic presidential primary for 2028. And he comes in down, you know, way below where I'm sure that he thought he would come in. This is now, he's a no-show governor. We have been pointing this out often. He is a full-time podcaster, full-time author, full-time world traveler, full-time Trump stalker. He is a, you know, full half-time Hannity stalker. He hates me, which, by the way, I'm very happy about. This guy has the single worst record in terms of the highest income taxes, sales taxes, gas taxes. He has the highest poverty rate. He has the highest homelessness rate in the country. The example of him, you know, not being prepared for predictable wildfires. I lived in Southern California in the mid-80s. Those wildfires are predictable. Santa Ana winds are predictable. And to have fire hydrants that didn't work, had no water, is unforgivable to me. To have a reservoir that would otherwise be used to put fires out is unforgivable. Not practicing the science. We got lectured a lot by Gavin over science during COVID, except it didn't apply to him or his family, is unforgivable also. And here we are 18 months going on 2 years later, and people that lost their homes in the Pacific Palisades, according to people that have called this program, still paying taxes on their property and insurance on their property, and they can't get a building permit to rebuild their homes. But Gavin, delusional as he is claiming that California is a model for the globe on fire management. Now, this is about as delusional a statement I've ever heard from any politician. Listen.
22: I can say this with absolute conviction. We don't imitate. We're a model for others. We have people coming from all over the United States and around the globe to look at what California is doing in orbit, in the air, and on the ground. People continue to have old talking points about California. Need to do more prescribed burns. Well, we've doubled the prescribed burns since 2021. We've 10x'd. And I'll remind you of this when inevitably the President of the United States will put out a tweet saying otherwise. Let's get the facts straight before the lies are perpetrated. We've 10x'd our vegetation and forest management. We fast-tracked the efforts. That was what Wade just referenced. That first executive order I signed as governor of California in Colfax, California, to fast-track our vegetation and forest management.
21: Okay. What you just heard was Gavin flat-out lying. Just look at the Pacific Palisades as the greatest example of failure that I can ever think of. Now, Steve Hilton, who is the Republican candidate to replace the worst governor in the country, here's him discussing the exodus of business and high earners from California. Remember, you know, we have Mark Zuckerberg now lives in my free state of Florida. Two of the co-founders of Google, they're out. Elon Musk now lives in Texas. He's out. All these people, because they have a wealth tax on the ballot in November that would be retroactive to January 1 of this past year. They all got out. They said they're not paying it to them. They're sick. They've been taxed to death already. Now they're chasing all this money and business out. I told you about New York losing $11 billion in a single year. Anyway, here's Steve Hilton discussing the exodus of business and high earners. They're all leaving. Listen.
23: We're losing jobs. And I think that that's the consequence of the squeezing businesses and high earners more and more. And you're seeing it right now. You're seeing the business exodus. If the billionaire tax proposal goes through, everywhere you go in the state, there are so many conversations. You sit down with business people. You know, we are on the brink of leaving. I don't think people realize quite how near the cliff edge we are.
21: All right. And by the way, Steve Hilton, who we are supporting on this program passionately to be the next governor of California, I think he's the only one that this might be the last chance to save the state. Here is his latest ad in his campaign.
1: I get it. Maybe you hate Trump, MAGA, whatever. But life here has become impossible for anyone who isn't already rich. We are going to fix that. $3 gas, better schools, help families afford a home. We can do it together with a little common sense. Enough is enough. Let's fix California.
21: Anyway, Steve Hilton, the Republican gubernatorial candidate, is with us. Steve, great to have you back, my friend. How are you?
3: I'm great, Sean. We just launched this phase of our campaign, the general election campaign, in Boyle Heights in East Los Angeles, because it's a symbol of the utter failure of this rotten Democratic regime. That's the place where the warehouse fire, we had the Palisades fire, now the other side of LA, the warehouse fire that burned for a week without any kind of urgent action from the Democrats here, either Karen Bass or Gavin Newsom. And then weeks and weeks later, you have still got there in that working class Latino community, £85 million of rotting meat. The stench is absolutely disgusting. Still, weeks on, we were just there to do our launch event, and it's a symbol of their failure, this rotten regime that's abandoned the working class, abandoned Latinos. We're just going to really take the fight to them in a way that they have not seen in at least 20 years in California. I know it's an uphill battle. I've always said that. But there's 66% in the latest poll, Californians, who think not just that the state is on the wrong track and need change, but that we need a major overhaul. And so that's the majority we need to win. And so I know the odds look not great, but we're just starting. Today is the first day, and I'm very confident we can do it because people are done. The simple message of our campaign now, enough is enough. Let's fix California.
21: You know, I know Gavin's got a massive ego and, you know, he's very angry right now with me because I think he is the worst governor in the country. Now, we have this new poll that came out today and what it's showing, it's the University of New Hampshire, and it shows AOC leading the field of potential 2028 presidential nominees. She's in first and she has 22%. Buttigieg, you know, mayor, you know, pothole Pete had 21%. Kamala Harris only 5%. Newsom, Mark Kelly, Bernie Sanders, you know, trailing with less than 10%. I've been saying now for some time, Gavin's not going to make it. His record is that atrocious.
3: But I mean, look at all. I mean, what a crew they're putting up. I mean, it's your choice is between ideologues and incompetence. I mean, it's just a joke. There's literally not a single one there that gives you any kind of hope. I mean, that's why, and you're right. Gavin, I used to call him Mugger. I've told you that before. Mugger, the most useless governor in America. He is just on every measure, literally everything you look at, you listed them and you can add to them, you know, the highest unemployment, homelessness, as you said, highest poverty rate, highest cost of living by far, gas prices, electric, housing costs, the lowest home ownership. U.S. News and World Report ranks California 50th out of 50 states for opportunity. We should be number one on that. Used to be number one on that. Business Climate, Chief Executive Magazine does an annual survey, 50th out of 50 states for business climate. We just had one the other week on, say, on just Consumer Reports, I think, 50th out of 50 states for public safety. I mean, it's just, everything is a total failure. And this guy, and as you say, the brazen gaslighting, just shamelessness, the way he just lies about everything like we're a model for the nation. Yeah, you're a model of how not to do things. That's what's going on here. And that's why I think people are sick of it. The guy who's running against me, Javier Becerra, wait till we get started with him. I mean, he's Gavin Newsom, but even worse. And he won't change anything. He said that clearly. He's more of the same, more of the same cost and failure, incompetence and corruption. And I think people are waking up to just what a disaster this California model that Newsom represents really is.
21: Like, I'm a big fan of Bruce Blakeman in New York, and actually I've been pleasantly surprised that he's been able to close the gap with Kathy Hochul. What I worry about for him and for you is you begin to run into a math problem. And what do I mean by that? Is so many people have packed up and said, I'm not taking this anymore. And they have taken their businesses, they packed up their bags, They have exited the state. They're trying to avoid wealth taxes, exit taxes, all things that have been discussed where you live in California. And frankly, the incompetence of government. I mean, for this proclamation by Gavin that California is a model for the globe on fire management, I just sit here in stunned silence at the arrogance in light of the Pacific Palisades. Where does this come from?
3: It's incredible. And as we've said all along, you know, and it's the truth. The residents of the Palisades, who are, it's a very Democrat area. I went to the 1 year event to commemorate the 1 year, and they the title, the name of that rally in the Palisades was "They Let Us Burn." And who's the they? Newsom and Bass. That community clearly believes that it was an avoidable disaster that was caused by Newsom's policies. And so the idea, he's just shameless because he's got nothing else except lying and gaslighting because the record is so completely devastatingly bad. On the math problem, you're right. I mean, there's one way of looking at it, which is basically our estimate is that we're going to need 6 million votes to win in November. The gap traditionally between Republicans and Democrats in California is about 2 million votes in the last 20 years. That's been the gap, 2 million votes. Well, as Fareed Zakaria on CNN pointed out just the other week, guess what the number of people who've left California on Gavin Newsom's watch on net? 1.9 million. So that's true. And it's an uphill battle. But here's another number that's important. We just did a poll just to get the lie of the land to understand the battlefield. And here's what we found. 33% right now is solidly with me. 41% solidly with Becerra, 26% completely up for grabs and undecided. Mostly they are working class Californians, regular people leaning a little bit Latino, who just, they're not particularly political or ideological. They're not Democrats, Republicans. They just want a better life, just simple, practical things. And that's why my whole campaign is focused on them. $3 gas, cut utility bills in half, your first 150 grand tax-free starter homes for young families, CalAffordable. That's the plan. And so we're going to be out there incredibly aggressive and high energy. We've got Spencer Pratt's AI guys. We released a short teaser of the ad we're releasing tomorrow, the first time that's been officially part of a campaign, a great AI ad that's going to set the fight up with Becerra. Next week, wait till you see what we've got on Becerra in terms of the scandal of the migrant kids. So this is going to be the kind of fight they've never seen before in California, these Democrats. And I think we can do it. It's not easy, but I think we can do it.
21: 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More with Republican gubernatorial candidate Steve Hilton on the other side. And your call's coming up, 800-941-SEAN, as we continue.
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13: Accident reported 19 southbound at Nebraska Avenue. Also, another crash reported at Park Boulevard westbound at 40th Street North. 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
21: We continue our final moments with Republican gubernatorial candidate in California, Steve Hilton is with us. You know, I'm watching your campaign closely. You know, you actually put out answers, you know, even a little exam for people about, you know, can you be anti-Trump and still vote for me? And I understand, especially in California and Gavin Newsom's California, he's obsessed with Trump, stalking Trump 24/7. 365. I mean, if I say a word about him, he's obsessed with going after me, which I love living rent free in his head, to be blunt. And I watch him very closely. And the reality is his life is not good for the people in California. Quality of life issues, poverty issues, homelessness issues, taxation issues. And you go through what you will do to improve the life. Forget about that you worked for Fox at one point. You know, forget about that. Yeah, Trump endorsed you. It's what are you going to do for the people of California? That is the question I think everyone in California does need to ask, not whether or not Sean Hannity is your friend.
3: Exactly. And look, I'm proud to have the president's endorsement. I say all the time when they say, oh, what about Trump? I say, it's great. It's going to be good news for California to have a governor who's got a good relationship with the president and his team. All the important things we need to get done, whether that's Doug Burgum on forest management and Chris Wright on energy and Brooke Rollins on agriculture. These are friends of mine. Tom Homan on making sure we have a cooperative relationship with immigration enforcement. People I've known for years. And so it's going to be beneficial to Californians to have a governor that's got a good relationship with the administration. But I understand that there's a lot of people, because they believe all the nonsense that they get from Newsom, don't like Trump. Okay, whatever. Who cares? This is not an opinion poll on what you think about national politicians. This is about what we can do here in California to change the insane policies that have given us all these ridiculous costs and the homelessness and all these things. That's California policies that have done that. It's not nothing to do with Trump. And so we can change that here. And that's why what I'm building is a coalition of the Trump supporters, of the Republican base. And
21: you're including everybody.
3: Exactly. It's everyone who just wants common sense, practicality to make life better. It's very straightforward.
21: Well, I'm really pulling for you, and I'm pulling for Bruce Blakeman in New York. This may be the last chance for two formerly great states to recover. I don't know. If it goes beyond this, I don't know if there's any chance at recovery, to be honest with you. Anyway, Steve Hilton, we appreciate you, man. Thanks for the time. 800-941-SEAN is our number. You want to be a part of the program. 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
1: 94 and partly cloudy, the Max Defender 8 forecast just ahead. I'm Gordon Bird. Our top story, the suspect wanted in connection with the killing of a St. Petersburg City employee earlier this afternoon is apparently in custody after causing traffic to come to a halt on I-75 in Fort Myers. FHP found the suspect in Lee County, we're told, and along with the Lee County Sheriff, they surrounded a silver pickup and a gun battle broke out. The suspect has been seen being dragged from the pickup. We're awaiting word on his condition. We're told he is in custody. The victim was in her city-owned front end loader when she was shot and killed around 12:30 this afternoon in the 4100 block of 12th Avenue South. She worked in the sanitation department and we're told was a mother of four. The mayor says the city is offering counseling and support to family and co-workers. A case of rabies confirmed in Sarasota County. The state health department says a raccoon killed at Proctor Road and Grove Point Boulevard Tuesday turned out to be rabid. The health department says people and pets should stay away from wild animals that carry a higher risk of human exposure. Those include raccoons, bats, skunks, bobcats, and coyotes. Since the enactment of a law last year requiring states to start paying a share of SNAP benefit costs, participation is down. Florida's is down 21%, mostly due to the online application process.
2: So in rural communities, that's such a problem. Both there not being an office and maybe not being able to access all the online models, really a lot of everything online, and not giving people an opportunity to talk to a person.
1: Ty Jones-Cox is with the Center on Budget and Policy Priorities. She says many states are unable or unwilling to meet those costs, leading to restrictions and processing delays. 13% of Florida's population received monthly benefits last year. The rules are different now for GPAs. The State Board of Education is changing the way high school grades are calculated, starting with this year's ninth graders, after a Hillsborough County valedictorian racked up a GPA of 11.99. I'm Gordon Bird, News Radio WFLA.
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7: Accident reported Park Boulevard westbound at 40 North. Also, another crash, 19 northbound before Almerton Road, just north of the Gateway Expressway. 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
9: I'm Justin Mosley here with your Max Defender 8 forecast. Warm and humid for tonight, with readings settling into the upper 70s for the Bay Area under a partly cloudy sky. As we head through the latter half of the work week, rain chances remain low for Thursday. However, they will be trending up as we get into Friday, Saturday, and Sunday with a much better coverage of showers and thunderstorms, some of which will be locally strong and heavy. The best advice, keep the wet weather gear handy as the heat will continue for the area as well. That's your weather forecast. I'm Max Defender 8 meteorologist Justin Mosley.
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13: All right, 25 now till the top of the hour. It's 800-941-SEAN if you want to be a part of the program. Look, everyone needs a safety security strategy. This world is a dangerous place. Now, there are certain instances you may run into in your life. If somebody wants to hurt you, kill your family, only one option is going to do. That is the lethal option. Now, the last year we have FBI statistics for is 2022. That is less than 0.01% of all altercations that require that response. So what do you do in the other cases? Well, technology now gives us options. And that's where BYRNA.com and the new technology that they have created comes in. The beauty, it's legal in all 50 states. You don't need a permit. You don't need a background check. And the launcher has powerful deterrents, tear gas, kinetic rounds, pepper spray. You can hit a target 60 feet away. One shot can incapacitate any attacker up to 40 minutes. And look, when you have over 500 government agencies, police departments, private security firms, all using this technology, maybe you need to pay attention when the pros are adopting it. They're adopting it because they believe in it. When you watch the videos online, again, BYRNA.com, I think you will be impressed, and I think you will want this for your safety, your security, and that of your family. Anyway, remember, all of the launchers hand-assembled, Fort Wayne, Indiana. Please watch the videos. Please defend yourself and your family. Please have

0: from Miami all the way up to West Palm Beach in Florida. And I know because I see it, and I know people that left New York because they were forced to if they wanted to keep their jobs.
1: All right. Well, I hope you get back on the mountain. One of my dreams is spotting you.
0: No, I don't want to live my life in fear, so you might be right.
1: One of my dreams is spot you on the mountain and scream out, "You're Sean Hannity, you're a great American." That would be fun.
0: That's the reason I wear a mask over my face when I'm skiing and goggles. It's one of the moments of anonymity in my life that I don't often get.
2: Way to crush this guy's dreams, Sean. Oh, you'll never see me. I have a mask on.
0: Yeah, I have a mask on. You know, I was in Columbia, South Carolina to interview Darlene Graham, Lindsey Graham's sister. I can't believe I've been asked to speak next week at the service at the National Cathedral. And I'm very honored by it. I was very close to Lindsey. Whether we agreed or disagreed, we had the best conversations you'd ever want in your life. And I really am now putting some deep thought. I think the hardest speech to ever give is a eulogy. I think it's the hardest one to do. And I'm taking inspiration from the eulogy that Lindsey gave at Joe Lieberman's service. It is the funniest eulogy I've ever seen. And, you know, you've got to live life while you can. And, you know, what you're bringing up here is a good reminder. You know, I just got to figure out a way. I'll probably start with, you know, the bunny hill again. It's been build up from there. I don't know. I think you're right. Don't live your life in fear. I don't think that's how God designed us. John, appreciate you, man. Thank you. 800-941-SEAN if you want to be a part of the program. Captain Ma, Ohio. What's Captain Ma in Ohio? What are you the captain of?
3: And so I was Captain Mac. I'm a captain of my own vessel up here on the lake.
0: Oh, that's awesome. Do you like take people out on trips and stuff like that?
3: No. I'm just retired. I'm a retired deputy sheriff here in Ohio. And
0: nice.
3: Bought a boat and I'm living a retired life. I probably was your last caller yesterday. And the focus then was on the oath of office. And when does a representative cross that red line to violating their oath of office? And you know, what was your opinion on that red line? Did we have to actually wait until the violation was done or the attempt to violate it, and especially when it comes to the Constitution? And then I wake up this morning and Zoraz made a speech in New York that, in my opinion, has set the city on fire.
0: Which is this a speech about Bibi or?
3: Yeah, Bibi Netanyahu. How can he come to that city? I mean, he just asked every hitman in New York to stand by for September.
0: Let me tell you to not let your heart be troubled. I've known Prime Minister Netanyahu and I've been friends with him for 30 years. I promise you, this guy has security. I could tell you, I've been to his home. I've been to his office. I've been around him when he's in New York. I've been around him when he's in Washington. And I can tell you, this man will be defended the right way. And you know, but do you always have to worry about the crazy? Yes. But even Zoran, Marxist Kami Mamdani, had to admit today that he does not have the statutory authority or jurisdiction to do anything to Bibi Netanyahu. Nothing will happen to him if he shows up and wastes his time at the UN. I think the UN is an agency whose time is gone. It is historically anti-American, anti-Semitic, and, you know, they're just nuts. And frankly, let China have it. Let Russia have it. Let Iran have it. I don't care who has it. I don't think we should be participating or spending $7 billion a year on the UN and the amount of money we spend on security, you know, to protect even the worst of the worst leaders in the world is disgust me. Never mind, when I did live in New York, the amount of traffic is unbearable. It's unbelievable. Appreciate the call, my friend. Let not your heart be troubled on that one. Let's go to Bill, Tampa, Florida. In my free state of Florida, what's up, Bill? How are you?
4: I'm doing well, sir. Absolutely a free state. I love it here. First time caller. Long time listener.
0: Thank you.
4: Quickly on the auto pin and Bogus Joe and the fake auto pin. You know, all of those, or most of those, were done electronically. through electronic signature. So there, it seems to me like you should be able to go into that file, open it up, and get a location and who did it and a time stamp based on each one of them, and then compare that against where Sleepy Joe was at and see how many of them he actually did, if any.
0: Well, I think the general consensus is he did Hunter's, but I don't know of any others specifically that he did. I agree with Greg Jarrett's analysis that that would invalidate them. Did he personally sign off on all of them? I tend to doubt it. I don't think he was cognitively strong enough to even have the time to focus in on the people he was pardoning. I just don't. Would that invalidate them? I believe it would.
4: Yeah, there should be metadata embedded in each one of them that could give some insight on the who did it and where it was at.
0: No, I think that's a great insight. And you know what? That's worth looking into. Let me make a call about that. I appreciate it. Thank you, Bill. Tom, California, Gavin Newsom's Communist Utopia. Tom, how are you?
5: Hey, Sean. My question.
0: What's going on?
5: I've got a question regarding the U.S. freezing the Iranian funds. And I was just wondering, I don't even know if this is doable, but all these damaged cargo ships that have been damaged by the Iranians, can we take that money and reimburse the owners of those cargo ships and the deaths of those sailors, those merchant sailors that were killed, their families be compensated? And the insurance companies that are insuring those ships, can we tell them, hey, you know, we're going to put an escrow fund together with their money paying you if they damage your ships?
0: I would. And I'll tell you what, I was watching the dignified transfer of these soldiers today and it breaks my heart. It really breaks my heart. I would compensate those families in millions of dollars for the loss of their brave loved ones. I would compensate every one of them.
5: Also, those merchant sailors that were missing, I guess there were 13 of them missing or killed or something. Those families also should get compensated because they were not at war. They're just working, you know, on those ships.
0: 100%. You're 1,000% right. And as far as I'm concerned, the Iranians, with their reign of terror, have given up any rights to any monies that have been frozen. And you know what? They've been given every opportunity to have a peaceful resolution to the conflict, and they just keep making things worse every time they're involved. Tom, appreciate the call, my friend. God bless you. Look, if you are excited, you want to open your business, you can't wait, and you have these obstacles. You find out you need this insurance, that insurance, that insurance, this insurance. You need to deal with this broker, that broker, and it's like, it's worse than dealing with the healthcare system. 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
9: 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Actually, the accident is at Williams Road with some possible road blockage. 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
19: What's Mother Nature serving up? Stifling heat, dangerous lightning and thunderstorms, or a sunshiny blue sky day? Be prepared for whatever she dishes up.
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0: All right, that's going to wrap things up for today. John Fetterman tonight, Ted Cruz tonight, Jim Jordan tonight, Clay Travis tonight. Interestingly, the Colorado governor, Jared Polis, and he and I have had a few shootouts over the years. He is upset over the new direction of a radicalized Democratic Party. We'll get his thoughts on that. Set your DVR tonight, Hannity, 9 Eastern on the Fox News Channel. We'll see you tonight, back here tomorrow. Thank you for making this show possible. 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
20: 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Usually we have hot, blistering, sunny days here. Then again, it is Tampa. In a moment's notice, it's raining so hard, lightning is crashing everywhere. Those cars are driving with their flashers on and you're soaked head to toe. Avoid the bipolar weather. 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
23: 95 and partly cloudy, the Max Defender 8 forecast. Just ahead, I'm Gordon Bird. Our top story. Police say the suspect in the murder of a city employee in St. Petersburg is in custody after causing a standoff that brought Interstate 75 to a virtual standstill in Fort Myers. Eyewitness Scott Koenig tells Gulf Coast News there he heard a barrage of gunfire.
24: It sounded like three or four gunshots came from the truck, and next thing I know, they opened up on the truck, and we've been sitting here ever since.
23: The victim was found shot to death sitting inside her front end loader work vehicle around 12:30. That was in the area of the 4100 block of 12th Avenue South. Mayor Ken Welch spoke to reporters.
25: Our administration has already put in place counselors for our team and victims advocates for the family. And so we'll help the family get through this, help the St. Pete team get through this.
23: The victim is a mother of four. Police Chief Anthony Holloway says the suspect and victim knew each other. We're waiting more information on the condition of the suspect. He's reportedly in the custody of Lee County deputies. The Pinellas Suncoast Transit Authority settling claims from 37 passengers who suffered injuries when a boat collided with the Clearwater Ferry last year. The settlement is worth about $300,000, or divided equally, $8,100 and change per passenger. The operator of the other boat involved in the crash, Jeffrey Knight, still faces his own lawsuits as well as a criminal case. There's a new GPA grading system in town. The State Board of Education passing a statewide uniform system this afternoon for high school students' grades. That comes after a Lutz teenager racked up an 11.99 GPA and graduated as valedictorian of Steinbrenner High School. The new rules say an A will constitute a 4.0 in a standard course, 4.5 in an honors class, and 5.0 in dual enrollment AP or international baccalaureate classes. The new grade point average system goes into effect for all students entering ninth grade in the upcoming school year. Meantime, the Board of Education welcomes in a new education boss.
26: Dr. Henry Mack getting the unanimous support from the Florida Board of Education to be the state's next education commissioner. He says he'll build on our success.
27: Our progress monitoring system, I think as many of you know, has delivered historic results. Education attainment is at record rates with 60% of students performing at or above grade level.
26: Miami-Dade College President Madeline Pumariega feels the former teacher and U.S. Assistant Secretary of Labor is the perfect fit.
1: He believes that every student in Florida deserves the opportunity to have their life transformed through the power of education.
26: Along with the parent and student center approach, he'll focus on teacher excellence and school safety. Eric Rodriguez, Miami.
23: SNAP participation is down in Florida. Fewer people have signed up since a new federal law passed last year that requires states to start paying part of the cost. Locally, participation is down about 21%. President Trump gave a campaign-style speech with midterms fast approaching during his visit to Wheeler High School in Marietta. One of many issues the president spoke about in Georgia was his investment program called Trump Accounts, saying they're hot as a pistol.
2: And under this groundbreaking new policy, every American child gets a tax-free investment savings account that can grow over the course of their childhood and be used for them when they reach 18 or 21.
23: Trump also touched on immigration, Iran, crime, and made note of the transfer in Delaware of the four U.S. soldiers killed in Iranian attacks over the weekend. Tropical Storm Bertha has come ashore in southeast Louisiana. Governor Jeff Landry says impacts are minimal.
3: The good news is that the storm is likely not to produce the type of rainfall or wind event that it could have.
23: The Louisiana state climatologist says coastal flooding will be about 3 feet. Meantime, old tropical storm warnings for Florida's panhandle have been discontinued. Chick-fil-A says accounts from its loyalty program were affected last month when unauthorized bad actors launched an automated attack. The sensitive information included the last 4 digits of card numbers and saved details like birthdays. I'm Gordon Bird, News Radio WFLA.
4: Accident reported Park Boulevard westbound at 40th Street North. Also expect some delays. There is a crash, U.S. 19 northbound before Almerton Road, just north of Gateway Expressway. An accident, 4th Street North at 38th Avenue North. And use caution, there's an accident at Fowler Avenue westbound after 301 at Williams Road with some possible road blockage. Katie Wilkins, News Radio WFLA.
5: I'm Justin Mosley here with your Max Defender 8 forecast. Warm and humid for tonight, with readings settling into the upper 70s for the Bay Area under a partly cloudy sky. As we head through the latter half of the work week, rain chances remain low for Thursday. However, they will be trending up as we get into Friday, Saturday, and Sunday with a much better coverage of showers and thunderstorms, some of which will be locally strong and heavy. The best advice, keep the wet weather gear handy as the heat will continue for the area as well. That's your weather forecast. I'm Max Defender 8 meteorologist Justin Mosley.
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0: Let's have some fun on a Wednesday hump day. You have made it more than halfway through the week already, and I fully admit to you the week is dragging along, so we're going to have a bit of a wacky Wednesday here. Here's what's on tap for tonight. We're going to talk in a little bit more depth in a different way about communists being infiltrators. We touched on that a lot last night, but we actually have even better information on that, and I'll get to that in a little while. Before we get to that, we're going to talk about how communists operate when they get caught doing wrong, because they always do the same thing, and there's some great audio with that. We'll talk about communists stealing elections, like in places like Virginia. Trump is promising to investigate that amnesty in the farm bill. Some guy in Malaysia says if you work too hard, you might turn gay. All that, lots of emails, and so much more coming up tonight on the world-famous Jesse Kelly Show. Now,
1: I ever tell you about the time I took the boys to a gun show? This is quite a while ago. I'm going somewhere with this. You're just going to have to hang in there. Now, you know that Ob is a bit of a health nut, right? She understands who I am, but she's a bit of a health nut. And you understand that she tries to be as much as possible with the boys. I even told you about her throwing out the chocolate milk we bought at the store, which I'm still a little sad about. And you also know that Ob, she doesn't understand why I need more guns and ammunition. To her, it's kind of pointless. So I throw the boys in the car one day, and we take off to this huge gun show. It's Texas. There's always a gun show going around here. And I had got a little bonus at work, had a little extra change in my pocket after we put away in savings and whatnot. Take the boys to the gun show. On the way to the gun show, boys say, "Dad, can we get McDonald's? Mom never lets us have McDonald's. Can we get McDonald's? There's a McDonald's right up here." And I'm like, "Oh, absolutely. Let's go get some McDonald's. Pull in, grab them some McDonald's, whatever you want. Quarter pounders, chicken nuggies, the works." We go into the gun show. It's not just me. I allow the boys to buy, yes, things we don't need. You know, daggers, brass knuckles, these kinds of things. They're boys. What do you want me to do? While we're there, they often have little vendors there. There's a little ice cream shop. "Dad, can we get ice cream too?" "Absolutely. Let's go get some ice cream." We finish up this day of debauchery, hop back in the vehicle, drive home, and I pass the gas station on the way home, meant to stop in, forget what I needed to buy, but I get home and I'm like, "Crap, I meant to stop at the gas station. Boys, grab the stuff, go on in. I'll be right back. I'm going to go back to the gas station." I drop the boys off. Ob is home. I take off. I go get whatever I got at the gas station. It wasn't gas. I forget what it was. I turn around. I get back home. I walk in and Ob is standing there with this smirk on her face. "How was your day?" "It was awesome. We had a great time." "Yeah? What all did you guys do?" All right. Now, in this moment, there is a critical piece of information that I do not have. I need this information. I don't have it. And I'm going to have to figure out the best way to get this piece of information without getting myself in too much trouble. And what is that bit of information? What do I need to know in that moment? Well, the boys were home with her while I was at the gas station. I need to know what she knows. Does she know about McDonald's? Does she know about the brass knuckles? Does she even know about the ice cream? Maybe she knows none of this. Maybe she knows a little of this. But how I answer the following questions, I have to be careful. I have to be careful because I have done wrong and I'm right on the verge of being exposed. That is how communists operate at all times. At all times, they are doing wrong. They are doing it on purpose. I have to keep reminding you of this. They are not screwing up. It's not a mistake. It's not an accident. Although, you know what? This actually perfectly helps me make my point. Mark Warner, he's giving a town hall, and he had this to say after Joe Biden let 20 million illegals in the country.
7: "We're not the President Biden administration. We screwed up the border. We let way too many people in.
1: We screwed up at the border. We let way too many people in." Is that Mark Warner? Do you think that's Mark Warner admitting they did wrong? No. Mark Warner's in a bad situation, see? He knows he's not only already been caught doing wrong, he knows voters are angry about the wrong done, and they were so angry that Dome got blown out in a presidential election. So he knows in that moment, he can't stand up and say, "We did great work at the border. I love what we did with the border. We've done an outstanding job. We've secured things." He can't say that. That lie is now unavailable to him.
0: So if you can't use that lie, what is the fallback position? You've heard many Democrats, Mark Kelly and others. I played for them. I played them for you on this show. You've heard them all do this exact same thing. Well, we made mistakes. Well, look, we screwed up. Hey, look, I didn't know the milk was there. I turn around, am I, oh no, my hand knocked it over. Dang it. What an accident. Whoopsie. Are they actually admitting fault? No. They're seeing just how much they can get away with. You know, this story out of New Jersey continues to get bigger and bigger and bigger and bigger. Donald Trump took to social media today. Remember what they said, that it was 4,000 people? Shouldn't have been on the voter rolls. Donald Trump went to social media and said, oh my gosh, that's the beginning. Numbers probably in the 30,000s. Now remember, this is one state. We're looking into state after state after state. This is one state. What if it is 30,000? What if it's 50? We're talking, this decides elections in New Jersey. New Jersey could very well be, as I have said, a red state. Well, remember how many years you've tuned into the news and you've heard Democrats say this.
10: We're debating a problem that does not exist.
0: This is about illegals voting, by the way.
11: A solution in search of a problem that does not exist.
12: The evidence is almost no illegal immigrants vote. Some benign effort to tell the small number of illegal immigrants.
13: Voter reports show voter fraud is exceedingly, exceedingly rare, but there's a couple things we know about the administration.
14: Citizen voting in federal elections is already illegal.
15: There is no evidence of fraud or
16: corruption. All because we don't have a problem with illegal aliens voting in the country.
17: It's not an issue that you have undocumented people in mass numbers voting. You know.
18: Very, very rare instances, but then just make the bill workable. But
19: it is absolutely vanishingly rare. No system.
30: There's no evidence that non-citizens are voting.
31: I think they think that it's already against the law for.
32: We're talking about a solution to a non-existent problem. Again,
33: foreigners do not vote.
0: Yeah, you get the idea. And, you know, they use this one little buzzword over and over and over again. They love it. And I hope you recognize what they're doing. Credit to Mays Moore for digging up this one. I want you to listen for the buzzword.
34: He's been in office for a full year now. They have not come up with any of this purported evidence of voter fraud. You guys.
0: I'll let that clip play in a little bit, but they've not come up with what? There's no evidence. You don't have any evidence. If I come home tonight and Ob has made chocolate chip cookies and I find that there's just a half of a crumb of a cookie left in the cookie jar and my sons happen to be standing in the kitchen, but there's no chocolate on their faces. There's no grease on their fingers. I can say, I obviously know, you guys ate all the cookies and I didn't get any of the cookies. And you know what a wonderful, wonderful argument for that would be? Dad, what evidence do you have? There's no evidence. You don't have any evidence. What evidence do you have? Now, of course, that's ridiculous. There's evidence all over the place. But if you're a communist stealing elections, what a line to use over and over and over again. That's for your liberal Aunt Peggy to repeat back to you at the party. Hey, there's no evidence. You don't have evidence, but there is. We will continue on this in just a moment. There's all kinds of evidence that identity theft is the largest crime on the planet right now. I know that's crazy to think about, but your data, your information, it's money. To a criminal, it's money. Because with your information, that information that's online, they can access your bank account, take loans out in your name. 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
6: Could be some delays. Park Boulevard westbound at 40th Street North. Accident reported there. Another crash on 19 northbound before Almerton Road, just north of Gateway Expressway. 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
2: A murder suspect is in custody in Lee County after a standoff and gunfire that shut down I-75 for several hours. He's suspected of fatally shooting a St. Petersburg city employee whom police say he knew. National food assistance numbers are dropping sharply following recent federal legislative changes.
3: Florida is down 21%. Florida was one of the states very early on that closed a lot of local offices and started really moving things online and kind of reducing people's ability to come into an office.
2: Spokesperson Ty Jones Cox says over 277,000 Floridians lost their SNAP food stamp benefits. Miami-Dade County's World Cup human trafficking statistics are in. The sheriff's office says there were nearly 200 arrests for prostitution and related crimes during the seven matches in Miami. With Florida's News, I'm Wayne Rustin.
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8: Could be some slowdowns. Gulf Boulevard, both north and southbound at Pinellas Byway. There's a natural gas leak that has been detected there. Also, accident reported Park Boulevard westbound at 40th Street North. 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
10: I'm Justin Mosley here with your Max Defender 8 forecast. Warm and humid for tonight, with readings settling into the upper 70s for the Bay Area under a partly cloudy sky. As we head through the latter half of the work week, rain chances remain low for Thursday. However, they will be trending up as we get into Friday, Saturday, and Sunday with a much better coverage of showers and thunderstorms, some of which will be locally strong and heavy. The best advice, keep the wet weather gear handy as the heat will continue for the area as well. That's your weather forecast. I'm Max Defender 8 meteorologist Justin Mosley.
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0: Oakland in their doubleheader with the Pirates. Inter Miami back in MLS action this evening against Chicago as the league is investigating claims of tampering over their signing of international star Casemiro. I'm Frank Aaron.
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9: Great Brandon Gill clip as he exposes the dirty commies. Just remember, they're lying about everything at all times. And when they got caught doing bad, they love to pretend like it was a mistake. It won't happen again. We screwed up. I spilled the milk. It's on purpose. And they'll just move on to the next lie. Now, I'm not going to spend any time on this because I do want to get to emails. But the headline from Red State is John Thune just stabbed Mike Johnson and the House Republicans in the back. This is about the Save America Act and all that. So just, but do you remember after Donald Trump got elected in November and I was happy and you were happy and we were all celebrating because the communists were going to get bounced and all that? Do you remember when I had to come on the air and not be a Debbie Downer? But we had to have a sober conversation about what? I said, if we do not take the issue of the Senate seriously, it is going to be a huge problem for the America First agenda going forward. Remember when I said that? What I said. Now, what's going on? Well, first, to recap, when there's an election, the Senate, if you control the Senate, and even if you're the minority party, but if you control the Senate, you have to decide who the leaders of the Senate are going to be. Who's going to be the majority leader? Who's going to be the whip? Who's going to be these things? And the other senators are the ones who will vote on this issue. And we'll come back to that particular thing and to John Thune and whatnot in a moment. But let's focus on the Senate since we have a second here. The United States Senate is where liberty goes to die. And that includes the GOP Senate. And there is a reason for this. And the reason really comes down to money. I'll be honest with you. It comes down to money. Senators need to raise millions.

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2: Natural gas leak detected. Gulf Boulevard, both north and southbound at Pinellas Bayway. Just use caution. There could be some lane blockages in that area. 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

0: 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He's remembered as a great firefighter, a loving husband to his wife Carrie, and a father to their 5 children. 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
7: 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Daniela Levine Cava is feeling panicked, saying this affects our entire economy.
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7: Miami-Dade is home to the largest concentration of Haitians in the country. 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
6: A vigil held last night for a 9-year-old boy killed when his dirt bike crashed into a FedEx truck in St. Lucie County. Family, friends, and neighbors showed up with candles and balloons to remember the child whose name has still not been released. He and a 12-year-old boy were riding the dirt bike along the road when they collided with the box truck. Both were taken to the hospital where the older child is recovering. No details have been given as to what caused the crash, but no charges have been filed. FHP is investigating. A man shot in Fort Lauderdale this afternoon. Officers finding a man who had been shot, and he was taken to the Broward Health Medical Center with life-threatening injuries.
9: The neighborhood guys had shot a dude in the chest twice, and it ended up being someone who needs some real help.
6: Police confirming the incident appeared to involve 2 people. No arrests have been made. A Tallahassee judge will decide whether James Fishback meets the residency requirements to run for governor. Rival Jay Collins, the lieutenant governor, says Fishback is disqualified because he voted in Washington, D.C. in 2020 and bought property there in 2022. At a hearing Tuesday, Fishback says he registered to vote in inadvertently when he went to a D.C. polling place and asked to vote with a Florida ID because he couldn't get a mail ballot.
10: And had they asked me to prove that I was a D.C. resident, I wouldn't have been able to.
6: Lawyers for Collins introduced that registration and an affidavit of D.C. residency as evidence. The judge telling lawyers to draft their recommendations by Friday, saying he'll issue a ruling by Monday afternoon. With Florida's News, I'm Kimba Tyler.
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13: Not too many traffic troubles to report in and around the Tampa area. Looks like there's a crash 19 northbound between 110th Avenue North and 118th Avenue North, just north of the Gateway Expressway. Could see some lane blockage there. Also, long-term road construction projects going on, 275 southbound to eastbound I-4. Also, the off-ramp is closed, 275 southbound off-ramp to 54th Avenue North. Katie Wilkins, News Radio WFLA.
14: I'm Justin Mosley here with your Max Defender 8 forecast. Warm and humid for tonight, with readings settling into the upper 70s for the Bay Area under a partly cloudy sky. As we head through the latter half of the work week, rain chances remain low for Thursday. However, they will be trending up as we get into Friday, Saturday, and Sunday, with a much better coverage of showers and thunderstorms, some of which will be locally strong and heavy. The best advice, keep the wet weather gear handy as the heat will continue for the area as well. That's your weather forecast. I'm Max Defender 8 meteorologist Justin Mosley.
15: More strikes launched. I'm Lisa Lacera, Fox News. U.S. Central Command says the latest round began about an hour and a half ago, and that they will continue to further degrade Iran's ability to threaten civilian mariners and commercial vessels in the region as a terror organization joins the conflict.
16: The Houthis have targeted and hit at least one tanker, perhaps two, that were carrying Saudi oil in the Red Sea. This basically broadens the war. It creates a second front and really puts the risk of chaos in the world oil market at a much higher level.
15: Fox's Steve Harrigan in Tel Aviv. During a stop in Marietta, Georgia, President Trump again said Iran wants to make a deal and claimed the U.S. doesn't need Iran's oil.
17: We don't need the Hormuz Strait, but we do it because we have to do it, because we cannot let Iran have a nuclear weapon.
15: Meanwhile, House Republicans have narrowly passed a $95 billion package that would help fund the Iran conflict. The U.S. and Saudi Arabia have signed a new nuclear agreement that could pave the way for the kingdom to enrich uranium for its civilian nuclear program. A Fox News poll sheds light on what Americans think of President Trump, the midterms, and economic growth.
18: A Fox News poll of over 1,000 U.S. voters finding if the November election was today, 53% would back the Democratic candidate in their House district, while 46% would back the Republican. The Democratic advantage comes as President Trump's approval rating stands at 39%, unchanged for the last 3 months. Roughly three quarters of those polled, 76%, say they'd rate the economy as only fair or poor. And another three quarters say inflation has caused them financial hardship. 23% want dramatic change in the government, 50% viewing capitalism positively, 30% favoring socialism, up 3% from last year.
15: Fox's Christian Goodwin, 31% of respondents view the Democratic Socialist of America positively. 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
21: It is the Jesse Kelly Show. Hour of the Jesse Kelly Show on a fantastic Wednesday. We are going to talk about the frustrations you may be having, this guy's having with the amount of deportations and kind of what we're up against there. Once we get done with that, I am going to get back, do some emails. We'll talk a little bit of Iran stuff. All that, so much more still to come on the world famous Jesse Kelly Show. Now, the guy, I'm not going to read the email again. He's frustrated with the pace of deportations. We have these mass deportation warehouses being sold. It looks like things are being toned down. Now, let me start out on a positive note, because you're right. It does look like things are being toned down, and I'm being told things are being toned down, but the Trump administration, they are worried enough about your opinion that whenever the noise starts getting made about this, they send Tom Holman to the news and say, no, we're deporting everyone. It's absolutely everybody. No, they're all going to leave. Every time there's any, well, remember, actually, last week, same thing happened. Last week, they came out and
0: Everyone was on fire about it. You were probably on fire about it. Couple animals got killed, and DHS came out and said, hey, no more vehicle stops. And you freaked. The right freaked out. It wasn't just that Trump stepped up right away and said, nope, no, keep doing the vehicle stops. Tom Homan ran to the news and said, I heard a lot of chirping about there. Nothing's changing. We're still deporting them. Every time there's rumblings from you, the administration sends Tom Homan on the podcast
2: circuit. Do you believe that someone who's been here, say, for 30 years, who is a productive member of society, we're saying somebody's nanny or a housekeeper or someone who's participating in, you know, society in a different way, contributing member, that they should still be eligible for deportation if they're here illegally?
22: Yes. If you're here illegally, you need to go home.
2: Do you...
0: Okay. Now, you can get mad about that. Well, he's not telling the truth. I don't know that I'd call Tom Homan a liar, but they're pulling the wool over our eyes, all right? I'm not arguing with you, but it's not nothing that they're worried about your opinion on this. That's not nothing. They're at least worried enough. Look, even if they are lying, and I'm not saying that, even if they are lying, at least they're worried enough to feel like they have to lie to you about it. Normally, these people just tell you to go and screw yourself. Now... Sorry, Chris. Now, at least they're lying. That's one. Two. Have you ever wondered why a bank robber, why he sticks a gun in the teller's face and just takes the money out of the cash register and ignores the big bank vault? There's a bank vault. There's all stacks of cash in there. You're going to possibly go to prison for armed robbery for $300 from the till? Why do they do that? Why do people rob gas stations all the time? Walk into a 7-Eleven, stick a gun in the Indian guy who's working there, stick a gun in his face, hope he doesn't shoot you, and you jack $200 from the till. Now, that's a felony. You're going to prison. Why don't you go rob a jewelry store? There's a jewelry store right up the road. Probably thousands, tens of thousands of dollars in diamonds and gold and things like that. Why not a jewelry store? Well, here's why. The more valuable something is, the harder someone will work to protect it. The truth is that if you can avoid getting shot, grabbing $200 from the till at 7-Eleven is not that risky. You go kicking in the door of that jewelry store right up the road with a gun in your hands. Well, I've been in that jewelry store before. They have a cop standing right there, bulletproof vest, weapon at the ready. You're going to die. And even if by a miracle you get the cop, it's bulletproof glass all the way around. You're going to walk out of there with probably nothing at all. What's this have to do with immigration? Just... as much as you can, and I don't know this number either, so just we'll digest, we'll walk through this together. I want you to think about this. Since the 1970s, when we started exporting jobs to China, and at that same time, over that same, we'll call it 50 years, over the last 50 years, we've been sending jobs overseas to China. We've been massively importing foreigners, and at the same time, patriotism, because our education system is garbage, patriotism has been on the decline for years and years and years and years and years. All those things are happening at the exact same time. What is the end result of that? Here's the end result, at least one of them. There's a lot of results from that, but here's one thing that we got from all those things happening at once. I don't have another way to put it. The people who run the country have trillions of dollars at stake keeping foreigners in the country. There's trillions. I'm not overstating it. We have a $20 trillion economy. Over a long enough period of time, there are trillions of dollars at stake to get foreigners in the country and keep them in the country. How committed are the world's elite to this? Did you know that the United Nations was running a program in this program, money would go to the United Nations. The money would flow out of the United Nations, and it would go into various NGOs. And these NGOs were setting up bus travel all throughout Latin America to get foreigners in the United States of America. And you funded part of it. Did you know that? Don't let your head pop off here. I know it's upsetting. Did you know that? Do you understand how many different entities, foreign, domestic, government, private corporations, how many of them are highly invested in getting foreigners here and keeping foreigners here? Oh, but that's not patriotic. Oh, but it's ruining the jobs for Americans. It's ruining the houses. But you have to remember the part of the story we were talking about. We have a different level of patriotism at the high levels of power in this country than we used to have, because we teach kids to hate the country now. We used to have the best professional baseball players give up their careers to go fight in World War II. That's a thing that happened in the United States of America. Presidents would send their sons to the beaches of Normandy. That's I'm willing to give up my son's life for America. That's the level of patriotism that used to flow through the veins of the elite in this country. When's the last time a president's son risked his life? When's the last time a powerful, powerful businessman had a son who risked his life on behalf of the United States of America? By the way, I'm sure this story exists, but let me ask you something. Do you remember that story about that majorly wealthy CEO's son who joined the Marines and went and fought in Afghanistan? I'm talking infantry. You remember that story? I don't remember that story. Did it happen somewhere, somehow? I'm sure. But we've created this system in the country where if you reach high levels of power in corporate America or the government, you don't get there with some deep-seated love of country. You get there to line your own pockets, and that's all that matters in life. And what happens from there is if you ever do get people inside the government, and by the way, Trump is one of these people who believes in mass deportations. If you get one of these people inside the government, you will have unbelievable amounts of lobbying, more voices than you can count in his ear, telling him back off, back off, back off. You can't back off. You can't. Hey, don't do this. You can't. You get the headline right here. Trump promises to investigate the GOP bill offering amnesty to illegal farm workers. They brought it up to Donald Trump at a press conference. Reagan Reese, I believe, Reagan Reese, White House correspondent with the Daily Caller, asked Trump, quote, "There's a bill right now that's being considered that would allow illegals who are working in farming to get legal status. Do you support that legislation?" Trump responded, "I don't know about it, but I'll take a look at it." You know how many voices around Donald Trump are telling him we have to have these foreigners, we have to have these, not just Democrat voices. We know why the Democrats want it. That's what we're up against. And I'll make one final point on this, then we'll move on, get some emails. Before I do that final point on this, I want to do this. I want to let you know that you don't have to sit and deal with insurance anymore as a business owner. You don't. You don't have to struggle with this. You don't have to have all these different brokers because you have multiple policies. 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
1: 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The Jesse Kelly Show.
0: This is Jesse Kelly on News Radio WFLA. Jesse Kelly here. 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
2: The owner of a Kendall restaurant caught on camera using a racial slur. A streamer who was filming after the World Cup got the attention of the owner of Taco Rico in West Kendall, who in turn started yelling racial pejoratives. A woman can be seen trying to cover Renee Seguini's mouth. The witness says the streamer, known as Mike from Florida, was the instigator.
3: The YouTuber or whatever influencer that he was kind of like getting people agitated.
2: Seguini released a public statement taking full responsibility and apologizing for his actions. More than 700 traffic citations given out during a 6-day enforcement campaign in Palm Beach County. The sheriff's office says the campaign was part of the Operation Slowdown from last Monday through Saturday in Florida, targeting speeding and other dangerous driving behaviors. Local deputies conducted more than 650 traffic stops and issued well over 300 warnings. Nearly 40 criminal citations were issued and 3 misdemeanor arrests were made. With Florida's News, I'm Kimba Tyler.
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8: Not too many traffic troubles to report in and around the Tampa area. Looks like there's a crash 19 northbound between 110th Avenue North and 118th Avenue North, just north of the Gateway Expressway. Could see some lane blockage there. Also, long-term road construction projects going on, 275 southbound to eastbound I-4. Also, the off-ramp is closed, 275 southbound off-ramp to 54th Avenue North. Katie Wilkins, News Radio WFLA.
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10: I'm Justin Mosley here with your Max Defender 8 forecast. Warm and humid for tonight, with readings settling into the upper 70s for the Bay Area under a partly cloudy sky. As we head through the latter half of the work week, rain chances remain low for Thursday. However, they will be trending up as we get into Friday, Saturday, and Sunday, with a much better coverage of showers and thunderstorms, some of which will be locally strong and heavy. The best advice, keep the wet weather gear handy as the heat will continue for the area as well. That's your weather forecast. I'm Max Defender 8 meteorologist Justin Mosley.
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5: Guaranteed human.
6: A man arrested Tuesday accused of exposing himself to a 12-year-old girl. Miami-Dade Sheriff's Office says 26-year-old Fabian Isaguirre Recepero knocked the victim's window at about 3 a.m. Monday. The girl told her father, who checked video footage and saw the man walk up to the house to expose himself and begin touching himself outside the girl's window. The same day, he returned to the home 5 different times and engaged in the same acts.
7: The 12-year-old saw this individual, didn't really make out what he was doing, but is now traumatized. The poor girl can't even go to the kitchen by herself.
6: A suspect who has previously been arrested on similar charges was charged with indecent exposure and voyeurism. Since the enactment of the 2025 federal law requiring states to start paying a share of SNAP benefit costs, participation in the National Food Assistance Program has declined. Florida's SNAP participation is down 21%, mostly due to the online application process.
8: So in rural communities, that's such a problem. Both there not being an office and maybe not being able to access all the online models, really a lot of everything online, and not giving people an opportunity to talk to a person.
6: Center on Budget and Policy Priorities Ty Jones Cox says many states are unable or unwilling to meet those costs, leading to restrictions on eligibility and delays in processing applications. Cox says the problem especially impacts rural communities with limited internet access. Over 277,000 Floridians lost SNAP benefits in just the first 5 months following the law's enactment. A special rescue effort taking place off the coast of South Florida today. Marine biologist Dr. Diego Learman is transferring colonies of endangered elkhorn corals from the ocean to his coral restoration lab at the University of Miami.
9: We're getting corals out of the ocean into our land-based facilities where we can control temperatures, hedging our bets by having them both in the water and on land.
6: He says the ocean water is above 90 degrees, and to prevent bleaching and death, the corals will be cared for on land. After about 2 months, they'll be returned to the ocean when the water temperature decreases. With Florida's News, I'm Kimba Tyler.
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11: Looks like overall clear conditions for the highways and roads of Tampa Bay. Just a little bit of a slowdown eastbound of I-4 after the west point of the Polk Parkway towards US 98. This is not due to an incident. We are clear on the rest of I-4, including westbound lanes. Also, east and westbound lanes of the Selman. Right now, we are clear north and south of I-75 as well as I-275. And this includes the Howard Franklin and Skyway bridges. We are incident free on the Gandy and Courtney Campbell if you're crossing the bay. 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
12: I'm Justin Mosley here with your Max Defender 8 forecast. Warm and humid for tonight, with readings settling into the upper 70s for the Bay Area under a partly cloudy sky. As we head through the latter half of the work week, rain chances remain low for Thursday. However, they will be trending up as we get into Friday, Saturday, and Sunday, with a much better coverage of showers and thunderstorms, some of which will be locally strong and heavy. The best advice, keep the wet weather gear handy as the heat will continue for the area as well. That's your weather forecast. I'm Max Defender 8 meteorologist Justin Mosley.
13: U.S. forces conducting more strikes. I'm Lisa Lacera, Fox News. Central Command says it's the 12th night in a row of targeted hits on Iran, designed to degrade its military capability, as rebels from Yemen join forces with Iran's Revolutionary Guard.
14: The Houthis had threatened to target and blockade Saudi oil. Even that threat alone was enough to make several tankers turn around, make U-turns, head north out of a longer and more expensive route out of the Suez Canal. Now that they have struck and disabled at least one tanker, possibly two, that's really going to change things. Saudi Arabia had been trying to move millions of barrels of oil out of the Red Sea, trying to flee from the chaos in the Strait of Hormuz. Now that route, at least in the short term, may be closed.
13: Fox's Steve Harrigan in Tel Aviv. The House narrowly passing a measure